0: Well, last night President Trump spoke, and we also saw a surprise guest. A surprise guest from the other side of the aisle, but at this point, someone who is sort of maybe even hated by his own party on the other side of the aisle, and someone that I believe a lot of you have now come to respect. That's right, Senator John Fetterman showed up via video, but a really impressive video to introduce one of his friends. I thought it was a powerful moment, essentially endorsing a Republican candidate in his home state of Pennsylvania. He also said nice things about President Trump. So now we are seeing, you know, his move, but we're also seeing some sort of common sense coming out of these states that have largely been purple. And when they have been blue, they haven't always been blue for the reasons why a New York or California may be blue. They've been more blue in terms of, you know, union work and those kind of things. Things that have become more, if you will, MAGA. You've seen a lot of that embrace. And look, we even saw President Trump make that sort of promise and pledge to, if the Republicans win the midterms, that everyone's going to get a $5,000 check. You know, that's not a very traditional conservative Republican kind of thing. That is very much out of this new playbook. So we should hear from John Fetterman, and then I'm going to open the lines up, 1-800-684-3110. So here is Senator Fetterman last night at the, remember, the GOP, the Republican midterm convention.
1: Yes, I'm Senator John Fetterman, Pennsylvania. Yes, I'm a Democrat. Why am I here talking to you today? Because, well, I'm a common sense Democrat. I'm always going to stand with America. I'm always going to reject the extremes and socialism and that anti-American way of life.
0: Just a small clip of what he then went on to say, which was, again, to put his kind of support behind his fellow Pennsylvanian.
2: Well, and what we have here is a very interesting move because it that takes a lot of political capital to, one, get him to do this.
0: Yes. So, and it's not going to win him a lot of friends.
2: Now, there is a little bit of wiggle room for him. Now, he is saying nice things about President Trump and Senator McCormick. Senator McCormick won't be up for re-election until years down the road. He was just elected. Gotcha. So therefore, he's able to say nice things about a Republican that's his colleague and not have to say, I'm endorsing him
0: to vote for him
2: this November. Now,
0: we're saying I'm endorsing him as a human being.
2: At the same time, the entire point of this midterm convention is to drive people to vote in the midterms for Republicans. And you have a Democrat that is still with the party, has not left his party, that has rejected the far left wing of his party, but doing an introductory video for Senator McCormick, who is going to speak after this video. It shows a lot about, one, John Fetterman does seem to want more bipartisanship, more ways for the Senate to actually work. But this is not just something he can write off as, I just did a favor for my friend. It is at the event that is meant to win elections in November.
0: Does it bring you some hope? What do you think as we head into these midterms? 1-800-684-3110. Again, 1-800-684-3110. When you see people crossing the aisle and saying, I'm against socialism, I am for some common sense rules and laws, and I think these people are the right people for that job. What do you think? Give me a call and let me know. Again, at 1-800-684-3110. Again, we're going to have a very packed second half of the show with guests. So if you want to call in, this is the time to do it. Of course, also September 10th, it's been 1 year since the tragic assassination. Charlie Kirk, we'll talk about that a little bit more as well as we also head into the 25th anniversary of September 11th tomorrow.
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0: Welcome back to Secula. Once again, we are going to take your phone calls at 1-800-684-3110. We did want to take a second, as we did at the end of the last segment, to say, of course, this is the 1 year, marking 1 year since the assassination of Charlie Kirk. So we know that a lot of people are keeping their eyes on a lot of the coverage going from there, as well as tomorrow, September 11th, 2026, marking 25 years since the September 11th attacks on New York City and the Pentagon, of course, Pennsylvania, and how that really reshaped and changed our world. We're going to discuss that, I'm sure, at length tomorrow, and we're going to keep things rolling today. But one of the more interesting things last night, of course, was the GOP midterms. Some of you met midterm convention. First time this has been held. Again, it's kind of a get out the vote moment here, and it is counter programming the NFL, which premiered last night. And Will, I don't know, maybe some people that went out last night to have one last O'Charlie's roll.
2: Yeah.
0: O'Charlie's closed up. One of our friends this morning said 9 o'clock last night.
2: They went?
0: Last service.
2: Wow.
0: Served the last cup of.
2: The rolls were good.
0: Rolls were good. Cup of potato soup last time. It's a different world we live in now, Will.
2: It's a different world, especially because, one, we've never seen a midterm convention before. Oh, you're going,
0: I was thinking, yeah. I was still the Charlie's.
2: But what you see is that they made it kind of look like a presidential nominating convention. They had the different states' banners on the floor of the convention hall. They had speakers that came out. But this, I think it, one, shows the testament of where this was President Trump's idea. He wanted this made-for-TV event. And they were able to pull off some surprises, like this video from John Fetterman. They got attention to it. People went and watched this. And I think we should play the second half. In the first half, we showed where he was introducing himself, saying he's a Democrat, but he's a common sense Democrat. Then here's the what he went on to say about Senator McCormick, as well as the president. Let's go ahead and roll this for people and then talk about it afterwards.
1: Dave McCormick is the kind of senator that gets the job done, and he's going to fight for Pennsylvania. I'm proud to count him as my friend. Right back over my shoulder, that's the iconic U.S. Steel Mill. And that's exactly the kind of thing that will work together and will work with President Trump to fight and defend the steel way of life right here in the Steel Valley. I have this opportunity to introduce this great American, a great senator. And yes, he's in a different party, but I'm proud to count him as my great friend. So for everybody in Dallas, I'm here to introduce Dave McCormick.
2: And then Dave McCormick, the senator from Pennsylvania who serves alongside John Fetterman, came out and spoke. But this entire video, and once again, it's a total a little bit over a minute, but it shows the, as we said, the endorsement of Dave McCormick as a U.S. senator, saying that he gets the job done and he's fighting for Pennsylvania. That is so foreign to the entirety of the political rhetoric that we see these days. And I think why it was such a incredible moment just as a political observer to see this happen is that people that are fed up with a lot of the fighting, a lot of the back and forth, the rhetoric that they were trying to get to see this. This is the moment these people are going to see. A lot of people that didn't tune in to watch the speeches, maybe they were watching the NFL. Maybe they were at O'Charlie's, as you said. It's a Wednesday night in September, when people weren't accustomed to watching an event like this.
0: I will be completely honest and transparent. Until yesterday, before we started prepping this show, I didn't know this event was happening.
2: Yeah.
0: I had been out of town for a week. I didn't really pay attention to what was going on in the news. I didn't know there was a midterm convention. I didn't certainly did not know that you would have the heavy hitters showing up and that you'd have President Trump making an appearance last night. And of course, what's making headlines, remember, is more of the kind of Trumpish moments, not necessarily the substance that came out of this. So I think this was a brilliant move. Whoever was able to accomplish pulling off a Senator Fetterman. I mean, look, we've seen it before. I feel like you've had especially Southern Democrats that would show up and Republican conventions in previous years, but that was even before the current stature and the current state of our country, where crossing those lines can be very detrimental to your political future.
2: Well, and once again, this wasn't, say, an event surrounding like a passage of legislation that was bipartisan that Senator Fetterman was a part of, right? Like, you could imagine that. But even this, just the fact that he's there and saying positive things about President Trump and a Republican senator, it, like I said, it's kind of mind-blowing that it seems so foreign to our discourse these days. But I think that's exactly why it was such a powerful moment and why many people, as we said, that didn't watch the midterm convention are going to end up seeing that clip. And that's going to make them maybe think, maybe they aren't as evil as we thought. Maybe Republicans aren't all the rhetoric that we see. And that's what's important for a midterm voter. I feel like that is why that moment, I'm very curious if there's another surprise tonight, because they were able to do something that no one would have had on their bingo card.
0: What is on the docket tonight?
2: I'll pull up the litany.
0: But already had President Trump and more Vance,
2: speeches,
0: right?
2: And I believe either President Trump speaks again or the vice president speaks or some other combo, but it is President Trump made this event. Like, this wasn't an event that has ever happened before. There's no real reason other than just to rally the base. The people that win their nominating process in their primaries, they don't have to have delegates then go as you do. The reason for presidential conventions is because delegates go and officially nominate the party, the presidential candidate for their party. So it's not a necessary event, but it is an intriguing one.
0: Of names that you would know, I would say that are appearing tonight, there's a lot obviously appearing, but you have Senator Ted Cruz, you have Mike Johnson, you have a tribute to Charlie Kirk that will be happening, Mike Rogers, Governor Abbott, you have quite a few more, and then it is headlined, you have RFK Jr., Caroline Leavitt, Donald Trump Jr., Vice President Vance, and once again, President Trump as well. So they will be wrapping that up tonight, the two of them, but you have this sort of other heavy hitters list coming in before. So it should be pretty interesting to watch. Of course, all of that could change. We know that has happened over the time. There'll also be, freed American hostages speaking. There'll be a lot of other people that'll be, surrounding this whole event.
2: Well, and I think even that, you know, things can change. I think that the original lineup was J.D. Vance was speaking one night and President Trump was speaking the other. And they even last minute kind of shifted around the lineup there to, I think, have the most impact. President Trump speaking both nights is actually very interesting. It shows how much he is paying attention to these midterms and how obviously his agenda it really kind of hangs on which way the midterm goes. Yeah. And I think that shows of coming up with novel things, new ideas, is what actually got President Trump elected the first time and reelected. Is that, remember, Republicans were like, let's not even use TikTok because of the security threats. We get that. But President Trump's campaign also realized, you know where voters are? On TikTok. He has not been afraid to go and do things that are different than the traditional way of doing politics in the Republican Party. I think it's in some ways could have even been seen as a risk of having someone like John Fetterman send that video. Obviously, people have warmed to him because he is speaks common sense on the conservative side. But at the same time, that's still putting someone up that was a big boogeyman in the political sphere when he was running for election. So he's not up for reelection until 2028, but I think if he doesn't leave the party, I think that they will be primarying him almost without a doubt.
0: Trying.
2: If it wasn't already certain, It is certain now.
0: And of course, tonight they'll also be doing a tribute to the 25th anniversary of September 11th. So I think there'll be a lot of that building up. The CEO of Tunnel to Towers is appearing. But you also have, the founder of Silk Road, who remember was pardoned, will be making an...
2: So he's not up for re-election until 2028. But I think if he doesn't leave the party, I think that they will be primarying him almost without a doubt.
0: Trying.
2: If it wasn't already certain... It is certain now.
0: And of course, tonight they'll also be doing a tribute to the 25th anniversary of September 11th. So I think there'll be a lot of that building up. The CEO of Tunnel to Towers is appearing. But you also have, the founder of Silk Road, who remember was pardoned, will be making an appearance. That's kind of a wild one.
2: That is wild. That is not, and I think
0: Ross,
2: that is playing to the libertarian,
0: the younger side, yeah,
2: angle of the Republican Party or the MAGA movement. That
0: may be the one that gets me to tune in, to be like, what's he gonna say?
2: On stage? Right. That's a very fascinating move. And once again, I think some of the libertarian support, especially because of the Iranian conflict, has eroded from the MAGA base. That was a big coalition that actually, between the RFK Jr. side, that was more the health side libertarian, as well as the no new war side, he courted them in the 2024 election and actually got a lot of support. That kind of eroded because of the Iran conflict. And a lot of libertarians, I wouldn't say as a whole, but a lot of people that are libertarian are anti-Israel. And a lot of times that becomes anti-Semitism. This is an interesting play to try and get them re-engaged for the midterms.
0: Right, let's take a look at that coming up. Hey, I want to hear from you. We do have some phone lines open. Really, one of the last chances to be on the air today. So if you have a comment on any of these, whether that is that Republican convention that's happening in Texas currently, whether you want to talk about even the 1 year, like you said, the one marking 1 year since the assassination of Charlie Kirk, I'll take some calls coming up in the next segment. And then we're going to move on to our second half hour. We got Rick Grinnell joining us and Mike Pompeo. So don't go anywhere. We'll be right back.
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3: Yeah, 560, the answer.
0: Welcome back to Seculo. You know, it's a very interesting time in society. We're dealing with a midterm election that is only a few weeks away, and it's a midterm election that really does have big consequences. Not that they don't always, but I feel like the eyes aren't on them as much as they have been this time, because knowing that you have 2 years left of a President Trump administration, and that's it. So what's going to happen in the final 2 years, knowing President Trump is not up for re-election, and there'll be a new president, like it or not, there'll be a new president in 2 years. So what can President Trump get done in those last 2 years? And this is going to be a real moment here if it turns more blue in this country, or you even have a one-sided situation where you could have a potential of 2 years of a lame duck presidency, if you will, in terms of getting anything done. So the eyes are much more on this midterm than they have before, including this GOP midterm convention, which has never happened before. And you even had President Trump going out there and making big claims like, hey, if the Republicans win, that means we'll have, you know, more economic freedom and I'll be able to give you all $5,000 checks. An interesting play from President Trump. One that, again, doesn't necessarily speak to traditional conservatism, doesn't necessarily speak to that, but does speak to working class America, as he has done for many times over the last decade.
2: Right. And I think we also have to look at the makeup of the Senate as well, because right now, as it stands, the Republicans still have a good chance of maintaining that. So that would also show that even it's divided within the both houses of Congress, that you're looking at a deadlock there. Things may not even make it to the president's desk, right, especially when you look at the types of members of the House that we know what their day one agenda is going to be if they take back over. It's going to be impeaching President Trump for a third time. We've already discussed this. They've already kind of telegraphed that. And if Hakeem Jeffries wants to keep his job as the leader of the Democrats in the House, he's going to have to basically go along with what a lot of these insurgent candidates want. They will be able to kind of hold his feet to the fire in a sense and say, these are the agenda items we want, not what would be something that's even able to be passed out of the Senate to get to the president's desk. But I want to play this too, because this goes back to the surprise by John Fetterman. This is how MS Now decided to talk about it. You have Jen Psaki on her show talking about this moment where John Fetterman by video introduced Republican Senator Dave McCormick. And she's talking to Mitch Landrieu, who was the mayor of New Orleans, was a rising star in Democrat politics during the Obama years. He was seen as someone who was considering making that leap and run for president. He definitely put feelers out. He definitely wrote the book that you see potential candidates write. And that all kind of fell apart. So I guess now he's just a commentator on MS Now. But he was seen as kind of a more moderate type of Democrat. He was a mayor in New Orleans, but did a lot of outreach with the state leadership as well. Here's how he framed the John Fetterman introduction bite two.
9: I mean, his biggest risk right now is he's going to be primaried. Like Chris DeLuzio, who knows what he'll do? Others may primary him. I don't understand why he's doing that. But to me, it feels like Democrats need to be clear-eyed that he might flip parties. But what do you think?
10: First of all, I just saw that.
9: You hadn't seen it.
10: I have not seen it. And I'm flabbergasted by it in this sense, that I'm a common sense Democrat that doesn't like the extremes either. But I would never do something as stupid as that.
9: Yeah.
2: You would never do something as stupid as that is the way he framed John Fetterman introducing his friend, Dave McCormick, who he was showing the work they have done for the industry of Pennsylvania. So I think that also is very revealing. Someone that would consider themselves a common sense Democrat also that goes on and calls what John Fetterman did stupid. Now, politically speaking, perhaps. But it's also telling that someone that would call themselves a common sense Democrat wouldn't say, you know, it was also pretty courageous. He went out there and said, look, this is someone I can work with, especially that it wasn't someone that's up for election this cycle. It's actually Dave McCormick's next election is after John Fetterman's.
0: I think it also shows that John Fetterman has a bigger plan here. And I think for a lot of these, you start calling people stupid and you start saying that you're flabbergasted and, you know, all this. It's you're not thinking like a politician thinks, which is I am 100% sure that they had these decisions in these meetings and said, yes, we're going to do this. And here's why. And here's how it's going to impact my future. And here's what I'm willing to risk. And here's where I'm planning on going. And I think you're probably going to see if Senator Fetterman wants to have a future in the Senate as a Democrat. You'll see some changes there. I also think you've seen him plant seeds to no longer at least maybe be a Democrat, not necessarily become a Republican. So he's going to start planting those seeds to try to get people from both sides of the aisle who are a bit more common sense, but maybe they are more traditionally left of center in Pennsylvania, but are not as far left as what is being presented currently from modern Democrats. Going, oh, maybe I could carve out a piece here. Maybe I carve out a piece here and I can become an independent representative, not unlike a Bernie Sanders, but for, instead of for Vermont, for a Pennsylvania. What does the Pennsylvania independent look like? And maybe that is more of a purple candidate. Don't think those conversations aren't happening. And if you don't think they're happening and you don't think this is a piece of that puzzle, then you're a fool yourself.
2: Well, and once again, the majority of the policies and things that John Fetterman votes for are not priorities of Republicans. They're not even ideologically
0: well over 90% he votes for the Democrats, right?
2: Yeah. So when you start to look at that, it's like, oh, they're going to throw him out of the party over having a friend in the Senate that's a colleague. It used to be that was the criticism of the Senate, that they got along too well in the Senate, that their colleagues actually were friends outside of the political debate. But also,
0: look how many people hated or were so upset with the outpouring of love for Lindsey Graham after he passed away.
2: Right.
0: People were upset that their representatives,
2: that Cory Booker was praising him,
0: was saying he was a good man that I enjoyed working with, even if I disagreed with him. They were, you know, they were calling for their heads over just being a human being. So I think Senator Fetterman is well aware that's not how normal people and normal society works. And maybe he can make a play to those people.
2: Well, as well as the big issue is that he also supports Israel.
0: Of course.
2: And that has become a non-starter when it comes to the apparatus of the DNC. And it's only going to get worse after this election. That any hint of that, that when you see how many individuals that align with the DSA or even aren't aligned with the DSA, but have basically there's a line in the sand within the Democrat Party. And John Fetterman has said, you know, if that becomes a thing where we are officially the anti-Israel party, I'm out.
0: Yeah.
2: And so that's kind of his line in the sand as well.
0: It is. And you've seen a lot of interviews with him discussing that. I saw an interview with him with John Stewart where, you know, I thought it was actually a pretty respectful interview where they went back and forth. And then at the end, which I always hate when they do this, you know, the guest is gone and then they decide, oh, well, that was an insane conversation. I can't believe how crazy it is. Yeah, you didn't have the guts to necessarily say that to the person's face. You said you disagreed with them and that kind of thing, but you couldn't. You had to wait until you got your little minions around you to say, oh, wasn't that crazy? And they used to do that all the time on CNN and other sources. Not just that. Look, I enjoy a lot of these broadcasts. I watch all sides, but I don't like when they do that to guests. It always feels like that is obnoxious. With that being said, 25 seconds left in this first half hour. You can still call in. We'll see if we get to you. 1-800-684-312. I do want you to support the work of the ACLJ today. Become an ACLJ champion if you can. That's someone that gives on a monthly basis. You do that if you have the ability right now. It's a great way to get engaged right now. That's become an ACLJ champion at ACLJ.org. We'll be right back. Second half hour coming up.
11: Fox News, I'm Tom Rigotti. President Trump floated the idea of handing out a $5,000 dividend to Americans if Republicans win the midterms in November. But Fox's Edward Lawrence reports a fiscal watchdog is casting doubt on the proposal.
12: The Committee for Responsible Federal Budget did some number crunching. That would cost about $1.2 trillion. The president did not lay out how he was going to pay for it. I asked around the White House to see how he would pay for this and was pointed back to the president's speech. And in that, he talked about growth.
11: Lindsey Clancy's lawyer asks a Massachusetts judge to spare her a second trial for killing her children following a mistrial due to a hung jury.
13: Defense attorney Kevin Reddington asking the judge to acquit Lindsey Clancy of first-degree murder charges to prevent a second trial, arguing prosecutors don't have enough evidence and no rational jury could find beyond a reasonable doubt that she had no mental disease or defect.
11: That's Fox's Kristen Goodwin. 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
15: Keeping you informed and engaged, now more than ever. This is Seculo. And now your host, Logan Seculo.
0: Welcome back to Seculo. Second half hour of the show. It's going to be a packed show. Look, we are covering a lot of different things. The GOP midterm convention, of course, marking 1 year since that the horrible assassination of Charlie Kirk, and of course tomorrow being the 25th anniversary of the September 11th attacks. We're going to talk about that as well, and we got more coming up from Mike Pompeo that we're going to talk a little bit. We're going to shift topics completely on that one, and with Rick Grinnell. So don't go anywhere. Very packed first half hour. Now we're going to have a very packed second half hour. We do have a call coming in. We can take that call.
2: Yeah,
0: let's go to Royce calling about Senator Fetterman's appearance. Go ahead.
16: How you doing? I actually think that Fetterman is a plant from the Democrats, and I have a theory as to why it's happening like that. Back in the early 2000s, there was a senator that made a backhanded comment about abortion, and the Democrats disowned him completely, kicked him off of all the committees. He ran to the Republicans and said, I want to be a Republican. The Republicans shunned him. Then he ran to be a libertarian, and he went into obscurity. But if the Democrats were not going to shun this guy, and they were going to sit there and say he's okay for Fetterman to do, talk good stuff about Republicans, he's got to be a plant.
2: Well, I think you are seeing a lot of leadership and things that are displeased with Senator Fetterman. I think we will see a lot of people publicly say they didn't like what happened. I do think the fact that he is in the Senate is, as we've said many times, there are a little bit better friendships in the Senate than there are in the other chamber. But I do think it is almost definite that they are going to support someone else in a primary against him. And there's going to be a lot of money to try to get him out of that seat in just 2 years. They aren't going to kick him out of the Senate. I think if they were to disown him as a party over the Israel thing, I think that would be something that within the Senate they could actually lose a lot of support for. They're not ready to cross that line yet. But I think we are going to see a lot more of that after the midterm. As I said, it'll be interesting to see how it plays out. I think your analogy to others in the past and how he hasn't necessarily just been completely thrown out of the party, I think they understand that that's a very dangerous game right now, because Pennsylvania is a swing state. It is a state that is the old kind of the way Ohio used to be. The way Pennsylvania goes, so goes the nation in presidential politics. I think they're afraid of upsetting the apple cart too much for 2028. They've already got their eyes on that. They're almost looking beyond the midterm at this point when it comes to things like that. So I think it would be, he is challenging them to kick me out.
0: Oh yeah.
2: That's what I'm saying.
0: This is all planned. Right. This is all planned. And look, we're going to get into that a little bit more in our next segment. We got Rick Grinnell joining us. You always know his political point of view and where he's coming at from the campaign world and everything is always spot on. So you're not going to want to miss that. And then following him, we got Mike Pompeo. So it's going to be a packed back half of the show. But you're not going to want to go anywhere. And I haven't spent really much time talking about this. You know, the work of the ACLJ continues. I've asked you to sign petitions. I've asked you to get involved. Today is a good day to really become a champion if you can. Champions really help support us. They allow us to take on really critical cases. They allow this show to continue to be on the air. They create the baseline, and we can only continue fighting for you if we have your support. So again, you can join that fight by becoming the ACLJ champion, essentially a member. Anyone that comes on a monthly basis gets to put in a donation that is of any kind. That's at $5 or more. And I appreciate that. Give monthly if you can. That is at ACLJ.org/champions. You can scan the QR code you see on the screen. When we get back, we're going to be joined by Rick Grinnell. If you do want to call in, I make no guarantees, but I'll do my best to get to you. That's at 1-800-684-3110. Again, we are marking a few different things here right now. Of course, we are 1 year since the assassination of Charlie Kirk. We are 25 years since the September 11th attacks. And of course, also, we are covering the GOP midterm campaigns or midterm conventions that is happening. I'm not used to saying that because it's such a new thing to say. We're going to chat about that when we get back on Seculum.
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2: I would never do something as stupid as that. What was your take on the big surprise of the night, which was Senator Fetterman saying nice things about his colleague and the president of the United States?
3: Look, we've seen at conventions in the past where former Democrats or former Republicans come back and talk about common sense, and they cross the aisle, and it's usually like a big moment for the person. It's kind of an ego boost. I'm thinking of Adam Kinzinger, you know, who leaves the Republican Party and then bashes the Republican Party. But look, I think this was different last night. Fetterman, who is a sitting senator, decided to come out and say, look, the colleague that I have representing Pennsylvania, my Republican colleague, he's a great guy. And I want to, you know, just give him credit for being full of common sense. I thought it was an amazing moment. It's a brave moment for Fetterman. He's smart enough to know he's going to get hit by a lot of the Democratic media establishment, and that's exactly what they've been doing. He doesn't really care, to be honest. He's really pushing common sense, and we've seen him in his vote for common sense over the last couple of weeks. It's been great to see.
4: I mean, people pretend. I mean, like I said, the clip that we showed, they said, well, he's stupid for doing this. Clearly, it's an intentional move. And we brought this up earlier, Rick. It's sort of the sad state, because if this had happened 25 years ago or so, it would have been news. It would have been fun. You know, maybe it was like when some blue dog Democrat would show up at the GOP convention, and that would happen, and there'd be those conversations, and they would move on, and it would be sort of a moment. But it wasn't that shocking. Now it's more shocking because of the way we are so divided here. And I even turned back to just a few weeks ago when Lindsey Graham passed away, and how there was an outpouring on both sides of the aisle. And it felt like the Democrats that came out and just said, hey, you know what? It was a pleasure working with him. They took heat for just saying something like that.
3: Yeah. Look, we've got to get past this. We've got to be able to compliment individuals' votes. I'm certainly not saying that we need a uniparty or that everybody has to act alike. But there should be moments where you compliment your friend. And also, more than that, we should have senators and congressmen who cross the aisle, get to know each other, have dinner, get to know each other's family. John Danforth, the senator from Missouri, once told me that if you know the family of a colleague, you're less likely to attack them personally, and that you're more likely to stick to the policy discussions, which is, I think, exactly what we need.
2: Well, and I think what's interesting about this moment also is you're already seeing the media, and I am certain we will see elected Democrats fall into the trap that was set, because one, he didn't endorse a candidate. Now, yes, the entire convention is about the midterm elections, but Senator McCormick isn't up for reelection, and he said nice things about him. He said something about the industry that is within Pennsylvania, which all of his constituents care about. And yet we're going to see in an election where who really matters, it's not the fringes of the party. It's the people who are undecided, more moderate, maybe in if that means anything anymore, suburban voters that are actually tired of the identity politics and a lot of the vitriol that we see. And they're going to say, wait a second, they're bashing him for just saying that, hey, we're getting stuff done for our constituents. I think that could backfire majorly, because they're falling into this trap.
3: Well, I think you're right, because the other thing that's happened is that Fetterman has really stuck to policy discussions. He's talked about biological men in women's sports. He's talked about capitalism, and he's been talking just a common sense about the border and immigration. And so he's stuck to the policy issues. He's not coming out and saying Republicans are better than Democrats. He's calling out the specific policy issues that he agrees with. I think it's dangerous to go up against someone who's talking about the policy issues, because how do you disagree?

0: He's literally embracing common sense.
1: I want to go ahead and actually quickly, Rick, while you're here, take a call. I want to go to Kathy, who's calling in Kentucky. Kathy, go ahead.
2: Yes. Can you hear me okay?
1: I can. Go ahead.
2: All right. Well, my thoughts are let the Democrats go ahead and primary him out. And I hope he gets a lot of press over it, because my family, who has many common sense Democrats, hopefully will be pulled out with him. That all he's going to do is, you know, they're staying Democrats because they've always been Democrats. But when they see, as we've been telling them, the Democrat Party has left you, if Fetterman gets primaried out, I hope he brings lots of common sense Democrats out too.
1: Yeah, and we know, Kathy, you're in Kentucky, that there are a lot of Democrat voters in Kentucky, right? More so than you would expect. And again, they probably don't line up. And I think that's true in Pennsylvania, Rick, with this far left movement that seems to be trying to take over.
0: Well, look, I think Kathy's point is even a better, larger point. It's not just about his future primary, but how many conservative Democrats across the country are feeling emboldened for this election because Fetterman is giving them a little bit of cover to complement the policy issues that are common sense coming from Republicans.
3: Yeah, and I think, once again, as Kathy mentions, Kentucky, you see those places around the country that it's still sticking to that label of Democrat. But what we've learned over the past decade now is that as the Republican Party has become a bigger tent party, is that the traditional working party, those that stand up for those that earn their living the hard way throughout this country and really are the backbone of this country. We talked about with J.B. McCuskey, the Attorney General of West Virginia, earlier this week, is they took on New York with their climate superfund, that really the Democrat Party has left behind blue collar workers in this country, people that actually built the infrastructure and continue to maintain this country and all of the growth that we've seen over our history. The party has left them. So they may still have these labels that they've clung to for their history, that we are Democrats. But that doesn't really define the politics of what a Democrat is anymore. And I think, as you mentioned, Rick, that's what this is showcasing more than anything.
0: Look, Senator McCormick did a great job of that last night when he was talking. He had all of these individuals come out who are working class union guys, right? Common sense Democrats, some of them common sense Republicans. They came out to highlight all of the buildings and the trades and the infrastructure processes that they are supporting. I think that was a great moment, because individuals who are union members or common sense Democrats see someone like that coming out and saying, you know what, I'm just like him. I'm a worker in America who wants common sense policies. I want to close the border. I want to support capitalism. I don't want biological men in sports. The Democrats are on the wrong side. Lastly, I'll just say the Democrats have given us a big gift, because their candidates are losers. Their candidates are far left radicals. We need to put their candidates on TV more and more. Let them speak freely. They will sink themselves.
1: Thank you, Rick, for joining us. We always appreciate your insight, especially right now as we head into a really contested political moment here, an election heading up in just a few weeks. It's always great to hear from Rick Grinnell, who is so involved in so many of the important elections of our time. With that being said, next segment, we're going to be joined by someone completely different. Mike Pompeo is joining us. What do you think about that? Hit me up in the comments. We got phone lines open still for you. I don't know if we're going to take calls or comments in the next segment, because, Will, we're going to be shifting topics a little bit here. So if you're kind of sick of hearing about the midterm convention, we're going to hit some other things.
3: That's right. Yeah, we've got some updates on, one, the conflict in Iran that has seemed to ratchet back up a little bit this last week or so, as well as some news out of Russia and Ukraine that we are going to ask the secretary about, as he has a new article up at ACLJ.org that's fascinating. We'll ask him about it, but it is titled, "Russia is Testing the West. Will we pass?" And we are going to ask him about that just coming up.
1: That being said, also, go to ACLJ.org, because all of this content at ACLJ.org is available for you without a paywall. 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We don't do that here, but that's only because you support the work. 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So go to ACLJ.org, spend some time on there, read this article, Secretary Pompeo. If you like it, share it. If you feel other ways, share it with your friends. Have these discussions. We want to open up real conversations with Americans across the country, obviously. And of course, our content exists all over the world because of you. Be right back.
3: Welcome to the all-new ACLJ app. Expert analysis and insight big tech can't censor. 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
1: Welcome back to Seculo. Is Secretary Pompeo with us? Just making sure we got him. Yes, we have Secretary Mike Pompeo joining us. Got a new article up on ACLJ.org that's worth reading. You should go check it out. Again, and all our great content, ACLJ.org. Will, I'll let you take it from here.
3: That's right. Mr. Secretary, a lot of this has been overshadowed because of how much the Iran conflict is in the news. But what we are still dealing with and seeing are the aggression of Russia as it deals with the war in Ukraine. And there is one yesterday just reports that Zelensky had to delay a flight because of a drone incursion near his airport where he was flying from Moldova to Norway, as well as we're seeing that the Wall Street Journal reported that there was a failed drone attack by Russia on a German airport less than a week ago. And at a time we know that the CIA director, a position you've held before, went to Moscow to warn the Russians not to attack NATO members, we are seeing more aggression towards the West by Russia. What do you think Russia's end game is with this?
6: Great to be with you. My sense is that Putin is testing. He's testing Europeans to see if he can, by flying some drones. The drone attack you talked about was in Leipzig at the airport in Germany. There have been several dozen incursions, all of them intentional. That is, they're testing to see what the air defenses look like, what the radar systems look like. But most importantly, they're testing to see European resolve. If they're successful at making some modest attack on Europe, will the Europeans stop supporting the Ukrainians? That's what he certainly hopes for. And so I don't see any reason to think that he will slow down that effort. I hope Director Ratcliffe was unambiguous about what it would mean if he came after NATO in a serious way. But I think Vladimir Putin's goal is to test the European governments, the European political leadership, to see if they are prepared to do the necessary to defend their own sovereignty.
3: Well, and this article that you have up, and I encourage everyone to go read it, because at a time when there is multi faceted conflicts around the world, and our United States is front and center in a lot of them. Being able to read the analysis that you provide is so strong and such a benefit to the ACLJ members and listeners. But this article is Russia is testing the West. Will we pass? And you mentioned that that these incursions, these are tests, they see how we respond. How can the West pass these tests? And do you think that the even these countries will be unified in their response?
6: Well, look, Europe historically has had trouble becoming unified around these things because there are frontline states, states like the Baltic nations and Poland, and then there's nations that don't face the crisis as immediately. We certainly saw that in World War II, right, where the frontline nations fought and the others just hoped like heck that the bad guys would leave them alone. But what I think Europe has learned in the intervening period is that they've got to do this together. And so we can absolutely pass this test. You pass this test by when there is an incursion like this, you impose real costs. You make clear you saw it, B, you know it was them, and then C, and here's the cost that we're going to impose in response to that. Look, you fly a drone inside the border, nobody's injured. Okay, fine. A response doesn't need to be over the top, but it needs to be crisp and clear, and the threat of continued escalation and response needs to be so certain that Vladimir Putin can be deterred, because we've talked about this before. The goal isn't to win a war against the Russians. The goal is to deter them from continued aggression and continued threats against Europe.
1: Secretary Pompeo, we also have seen quite an uptick happening in Iran. And again, it feels like this always happens. We have you on that these conversations kind of circle around themselves. Ukraine, Russia, and Iran. You had President Trump last night at the midterm convention making a statement saying that the conflict would come to an end after the midterm election. We know that that has been something we've heard now numerous times, as we've head to an ending and then it doesn't happen and so on and so on. And I think you've been pretty clear on your stance, but do you think that the IRGC now is looking towards what happens after a midterm election? Congressional control could be more flexible with them maintaining power.
6: I absolutely think that the Iranians, the IRGC leadership, is thinking about what does it mean to have a president of the United States who no longer has to be contemplating a midterm election. I suspect they're going to test him between now and then. They're going to test the United States of America because it puts the president in a very difficult spot. But if there's one thing that the IRGC has consistently underestimated, is President Trump's willingness to respond, not just tit for tat, but when they come after us, even if no one's injured, no one's killed, that he responds in a way that imposes real costs on them. And what we have now with the blockade in place, with no Iranian product being able to make its way through the strait and out so that Iran can receive revenue, and Secretary Bessent at Treasury's economic efforts, the IRGC is now trying to figure out how do you get out of the box. I suspect they'll continue to act out, and I suspect President Trump will continue to respond, and that is how we ultimately get to what President Trump is talking about, an end to this conflict where the Iranian regime realizes that they cannot get enough leverage on the United States to make us back down, back off, and give them what they ultimately want, which is to be left alone to continue their terror across the world.
3: Mr. Secretary, thank you so much for joining us today. I know you're traveling, but it's always great for our audience to hear from you, as well as to be able to read these pieces that you publish at ACLJ.org. And I encourage everyone to go check that one out. It's titled, Russia is Testing the West. Will we pass? So once again, thank you, Mr. Secretary, for joining us today.
1: And these are real reads, by the way. This is not thrown together content that's up on our website. We have incredible writers here. And of course, we have an incredible team, including someone like Secretary Pompeo, providing great content. And like I said before, and I know that you may think I say this ad nauseum, but it's just true. When yesterday I'm having to, text Will, can you gift me an article from this one? Because you're a member over here and I'm not a member over here. And, I'm a New York Times. You're a New York Times person. I'm not a New York Times. I'm over here doing it gets so confusing and annoying when you're trying to actually stay informed in what's happening. We decided very long time ago that we would not put a paywall in front of our content. Now, again, that only happens because those of you support us financially allow that to happen. Because if not, then there is no way to pay the writers. There is no way to pay someone like a Secretary Pompeo or to have this broadcast on the air each and every day. Because it's important to you that this content reaches as many people as it can, because it's important to you that the legal side of the ACLJ can operate without ever sending a bill to a client, you decided to become an ACLJ supporter or an ACLJ champion. A supporter, someone that gives one time a year, a couple times a year. Maybe you give $50 here, $20 here, $10, whatever it may be. And then those that are ACLJ champions that have said, whether it's $5 or $5,000, that I'm going to give every month to the organization. Because we believe that we know that it is a tough time, you know, in this economy right now for a lot of people. And those of you who are sacrificing that $5 are just important people that are sacrificing the $5,000. And I want you to think about giving monthly, because what it does, it creates a budget for us, keeps a balance where we can go, okay, we know what we can spend this month to get our lawyers to where they need to go, to spend on flights, to spend on the content that we have on our website, to pay our incredible video team, our radio team, the audio team, social media. Think about all the different components that have to go in just to get this show on the air. And that is only because you support the work. You hear an ad in your area, that doesn't go to us. That goes to the station or to the network. So the way that we are supported, 99.99999% probably, you know, it's an estimate, probably close, support comes from those who give one time a year, $25, $75, and of course, the baseline ACLJ champions. So I encourage you to do that today if you can. And with that, we know tomorrow is going to be a heavy day for a lot of people. Again, 25 years since September 11th attacks. We'll be talking about that and a lot more coming up tomorrow on Seculo.
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7: This is a Fox News alert rallying the party faithful. I'm Lisa Lacera. Night two of the Republican midterm convention brings a former Democrat to the podium, Health Secretary Robert F. Kennedy Jr., who talked about the Democratic Party he grew up with.
8: My uncle ran on a platform of tax cuts, strong defense, and fighting communism. Does that sound familiar?
7: Kennedy says it's vastly different from the Democratic Party of today. Earlier, Texas Senator Ted Cruz blasted Democrats, accusing the party of being anti-American.
9: They hate Christians. They hate Jews. They hate capitalism. They hate the Constitution, and they hate America.
7: House Speaker Mike Johnson says Democrats are becoming extreme.
10: Right now, they have opened the doors for the Democrat Socialists of America in their big tent, they say. And they're in the process of punishing anyone who disagrees. They're proving this every single day.
7: Vice President J.D. Vance expected to speak later this hour, and President Trump will take the stage again tonight to close out the convention. The Trump administration accusing UC Berkeley Law School of illegally discriminating against white and Asian applicants.
11: The DOJ and Education Department claim Berkeley Law School's been using a discriminatory admissions process. They cited questions on the law school's application form and disparities in the use of standardized test scores. The law school's dean responded, saying Berkeley scrupulously complies with both federal law and California law, which ban the use of race in public college admissions since 1997.
7: Fox's Jill Nato. Tech company Anthropic says it blocked misuse of its artificial intelligence models that could have been used for malicious activity, such as cyber attacks, surveillance, and research that could have led to biological weapons. 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
19: Larry Elder here, the sage from South Central, the prince of Pico Union, the czar of common sense, the great Eldersky, Don Lorenzo. Welcome to the program. No victocrats allowed, because we've got a country to save. So let's get her teed up!
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19: 888-971-SAGE, 888-971-7243. I am Larry Elder. We are Salem News Channel. We're going to talk about what happened last night in Dallas at the midterm convention. There are lots of predictions that nobody would show up. It'd be a big flop. From what I can tell, it was a packed house. The media was there. Predictions of it being a flop turned out to be dead wrong. Once again, Donald John Trump was underestimated. And by the way, if the Republicans end up retaining control of the House and the Senate, half the country is going to be on suicide watch. Because once again, Donald Trump has been underestimated. All this stuff about how Republicans are going to get whacked in the midterms. You would think maybe Donald Trump would just kind of huddle up, stay in the White House, and just weather the storm. That's not how this man rolls. This midterm convention was his idea. He last night said he's going to be campaigning in something like 30-some close races. But I thought that the Republicans didn't want him anywhere near them because his numbers were so bad. I've never seen anybody this confident. What did Mark call him? The most, what do you call him? The most corrupt, the most unethical? What was the word he used, Mr. McConnell? Something like that. Immoral, something to that effect. Have you ever seen a president this accessible to the media? This willing to take questions from people who think like Mark, which is how much of the media thinks. Much of the media despises this man. Yet here he is, day after day after day, putting himself in front of these people who despise him and taking questions. Who does that? ABC's longtime reporter Ann Compton, when she retired, she talked about two occasions in which Barack Obama was very angry at us. She said both were off the record, including one was a profanity-laced tirade. And you know what Obama was mad about? He was mad, according to her, because the media, in his view, did not appreciate how difficult it was for him to handle some of the foreign policy challenges that he's been handling. And her reaction was, when asked, did he have a point? She said, well, I'm sure he thought he did. But when you don't give us access, so we can't figure out what's going on, I'm paraphrasing, you get what you get. In Trump's case, full access. One of these MSNBC hosts said she called him, had his number, he picked up, and he was angry at her, and he said, go F yourself. And people laughed when she told their story. To me, the interesting thing was she had his phone number, and he picked up. How many left-wing, we-hate-your-guts journalists have the phone number of a Republican president? And the Republican president being willing to pick up the phone. Isn't this amazing? I know you hate him, but his work ethic is beyond belief. All the things he's doing. I've been doing talk radio for over 30 years. And generally speaking, when I go to bed at night, I have a pretty good idea of what kind of things I'm going to be talking about the next day. Not with this administration. So many things are going on, whether it's DOGE, whether it's going after fraud, whether it's renaming the Gulf of Mexico, the Gulf of America, whether it's his challenge on birthright citizenship, whether it's his challenge on getting rid of illegal aliens who have been let in for the last 4 years. You name it, this man is just firing on all cylinders. And has members of an administration more talented, more driven than any I've ever seen. I mean, some of these people are superstars. Scott Bessent, superstar. Steve Miller is superstar. Tom Holman, come on. Pete Hegseth, I know you hate him, but he's a superstar. People that are good on television, good on their feet. Caroline Leavitt. I met her about a year or two before she became press secretary. We did a radio show together. She was amazing. Superstar. Was there any press secretary the like of her during the 4 years of Biden? Biden had two different ones, Jen Psaki and Jean-Pierre. Were they the equivalent of Caroline Leavitt, who had to deal with hostility when Jen Psaki and Karine Jean-Pierre did not have to deal with a hostile press? Come on. Here's what Ann Compton said, and pay attention to why she said that Obama was upset. Number 77.
0: I have seen in the last year Barack Obama really angry twice. Both were off the record times. One profanity-laced, where he thought the press was making too much of scandals that he didn't think were scandals. Another where he took us to task for not understanding the limits he has with foreign policy and the way he's dealing with the Middle East and Iraq and Afghanistan. And I don't find him apologetic, but I find him willing to stand up to the press and look him in the eye, even though it was off the record, and just give us hell.
2: Does he have a point?
0: From his point of view, he may, but we cover what we are allowed to cover. And when policy decisions and presidents are inaccessible and don't take questions from the press on a regular basis, I think they get what they reap what they sow.
19: When they're not willing to take questions from us on a regular basis, they reap what they sow. You cannot say that about this man. I've never seen the like of it. How many press conferences has he had? Impromptu ones, where he's greeting a head of state and then takes questions and people ask everything other than why he was having the meeting with the head of state. Questions outside Air Force One, questions outside Marine One. Have you ever seen a president more accessible than this guy? And I want to repeat a story. Election 2016, remember the predictions where Donald Trump was going to get whacked. The New York Times that night, the election, had Hillary winning by a probability of 85-90%. So I was getting ready to do a hit on Fox News. And the camera guy, was setting everything up. So we're talking. And he said, Larry, I've been covering these candidates for a long time. I covered Barack Obama. I covered George W. Bush. I covered Clinton. I've never seen this level of enthusiasm. I mean, we had one event where I was covering it, and the arena held 15,000 people. There must have been 30,000 people there. Half of them knew they weren't going to be able to get in. They just wanted to be near this man. Now, I know what the polls are saying. All I'm telling you is I've never seen this level of enthusiasm. And I campaigned for him in 2016. Campaign in Pennsylvania. Same thing. I mean, people were just hanging on every word. I've never seen that level of enthusiasm. And I collected some articles predicting disaster about this convention, which had never been held. Republicans have never held a midterm convention. In fact, I don't think anybody ever held one. I know Republicans never did. And his numbers are bad, and people are concerned about the war and concerned about gas prices. Will anybody show up? They're charging $25,000 a seat. Is anybody going to show up? Elected officials are not going to show up. Not sure this is smart. Seemed like a good idea at the time, one said, but then, I don't know. The man spoke for over an hour and a half, often went off script and said hysterical things. Talked about the Luka trade. The Dallas Mavericks star ended up going to the Lakers. He said, you're probably still mad about that. And he just did a riff on that. I mean, who says stuff like that? It was hysterical. And he talked about James Tallarico, whom we refer to as Tallarico. And I mean, it was hysterical. He's not presidential. No, he's not. And you're going to miss him. He also talked, as you know, about the $5,000 for every adult U.S. citizen in the event that Republicans retain control of the House and the Senate. All of this and more, stick around. From Focus Features and the acclaimed director of Captain Phillips and Jason Bourne comes The Uprising, starring Andrew Garfield. With everything taken from him, with nothing left to lose, one man's stand against injustice will inspire a movement that will change everything. In a land of kings, a man of the people will defy the most powerful empire on earth and ignite a revolution. With an all-star cast, breathtaking visuals, and visceral action, The Uprising is a must-see cinematic epic that really demands to be seen on the biggest screen possible. An amazing story of courage, sacrifice, rebellion. One man becomes a symbol of a people fighting for freedom. The Uprising, from Focus Features and the acclaimed director of Captain Phillips and Jason Bourne, starring Andrew Garfield. Rated R, under 17, is not admitted without a parent. Only in theaters, starts today. You do not want to miss The Uprising. Discover it on Dolby Cinema. If I were to be asked what this is about, don't have a revolution without arms. I'm Larry Elder.
1: The midterms are almost here, and Republicans could be in deep trouble. Polls show Democrats leading in key races. Tonight, Rob Finnerty on Newsmax reveals the growing threat from the DSA and the radical left. With less than 60 days to go, Finnerty says it's time for the GOP to hit the panic button. The House may go, and control of the Senate is up for grabs. Gas prices, mortgage rates, health care, and out-of-control national debt. Americans are angry, and the progressive left wants total control of Congress. Tallarico, El Sayed, AOC, Bernie Sanders. Finnerty reveals President Trump's secret plan to fight back and what you can do to help him. Don't miss Finnerty tonight at 8 p.m. Eastern on Newsmax. 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
1: 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I am Larry Elder. We are Salem News Channel. 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Now, this midterm convention last night, Trump offered a $5,000 dividend for every adult should the Republicans retain control of the House and the Senate. Oh, my goodness! Donald Trump is bribing voters. He's paying voters off. Here's Joe Biden, number 76.
2: One state can chart the course, not just for the next 4 years, but for the next generation. By electing John and the Reverend, you can make an immediate difference in your own lives, the lives of the people all across this country, because their election will put an end to the block in Washington, that $2,000 stimulus check, that money that will go out the door immediately, tell people who are in real trouble. Think about what it will mean to your lives, putting food on the table, paying rent, paying for your mortgage, paying down the credit card, paying the phone bill, the gas bill, the electric bill. Just look around. Millions of people in this country out of work through no fault of their own. No fault of their own. They're struggling.
1: $2,000 if we elect Warnock and Ossoff? Number 63.
3: Because we've done so well, and because our country is making so much money that only I can make this promise to you. And here is my promise. If the Republicans win the House of Representatives and the United States Senate, both of them, because of our economic, tremendous economic success, like in history, we've never had anything like what's happening. But because of our tremendous strength and success economically, I will issue a dividend to every adult citizen in the United States of America for $5,000. But the only condition on the payment of this dividend that we're going to be making, so it's $5,000 to every adult. The only caveat I have is that the dividend that we're making must be spent in the United States of America. We don't want you... We don't want you going to Canada to spend the money. We don't want you going to China, to Germany. You got to spend the money in the United States of America. In other words, if the Republicans win, if you win, we might not win. The reason the Democrats can't do that is because they don't do tariffs. They don't take in money. All they know is poverty and how to ruin our country. But we're making a fortune. So if the Republicans win, you win with us and you get $5,000. It will be called the Trump dividend. We'll call it the Trump dividend.
1: Now, say what you will. Did he look like he was suffering from dementia? This is the governor of Illinois, J.B. Pritzker, number 56.
4: What I have to say to that is this is the president who ran in 2024 and told you that on day one he was going to lower prices, he was going to end forever wars. And what do you know? He's done neither. In fact, he's done the opposite. Prices have gone up since he took office. And, of course, we're in this endless war in Iran. He can't stop it, does not know what he's doing. And after complaining about Joe Biden's age, he himself, President Trump, that is suffering from dementia. And I think we can all see that. So I think that that's what I would say about whatever he's promising for the future. You know he never delivers.
1: Suffering from dementia, and I think we can all see that. Really? Is he tripping on stairs as he's going up Air Force One? Is he tripping on sandbags on stages? Is he walking into walls and doors? Is he having to be let off the stage by a handler? Is he staying in the basement of the White House because he's afraid to make a mistake? What an insulting, insidious, almost pathologically hateful thing to say. Here's the Secretary of Treasury, Scott Bessent, number 50.
5: And tonight it summons us to honor the inheritance of our first 250 years by meeting the obligations of the next. Our obligation begins by making this country work again for the very people who sustain it. We know how hard you work every day for your families, and I can tell you, no one works harder for you. No one fights harder for you, and no president has asked his team and of himself to put American families back at the center of the American economy than Donald J. Trump.
1: But he's suffering from dementia. I think anybody can see that. J.B. Pritzker also said this about the Republican Party, number 57.
4: This bizarre Republican midterm convention here can't paper over the fact that Republicans have done nothing to earn your vote. Nothing Republicans say over the next 2 days is going to change how clinically deranged and out of touch the GOP has become.
1: Clinically deranged and out of touch, says a member of a party of which the governor of California belongs, and won't say whether biological men ought not be competing against biological women. But Republicans are deranged and out of touch. Candidates like James, the president referred to him as Talafrico. There are six genders. Deranged and out of touch. Debbie Wasserman Schultz has condemned Hassan Piker by name. It took Hakeem Jeffries a while to do it, but he finally did it. And a handful of others. But the man who's running for Senate in Michigan, Abdul El Sayed, has not condemned Hassan Piker by name. A man who said that America deserved 9/11, and later on then said it was inappropriate or used inappropriate words, but he never said, "I am sorry." And a number of Democrats believe that what happened on 9/11 is our fault. We brought it on because of our foreign policy. But we're deranged and out of touch, says a guy who's president over 4 years before Trump allowed in a minimum of 15 to 20 million illegal aliens. Are you kidding me? Don't leave town. Larry Elder.

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1: This is a Fox News alert. I'm Tom Rigotti. It's night two of the Republican midterm convention in Dallas. One of the speakers, Health and Human Services Secretary Robert F. Kennedy Jr. He talked about how he was a lifelong Democrat until 2 years ago when the party pulled out all the stops to remove him from presidential primary ballots and then coronated then Vice President Kamala Harris after former President Joe Biden ended his reelection bid.
2: No voter ever cast a primary ballot for Kamala Harris. No elected delegate was ever consulted. A party of no kings simply anointed a queen.
1: He later endorsed President Trump and is now spearheading his Make America Healthy Again initiative. Vice President J.D. Vance and the president are speaking tonight. This has been a Fox News Alert. I'm Tom Rigotti.
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0: A fact to a toe-tag liberal is like daylight to a vampire. Here's Larry Elder.
1: 888-971-7243, 888-971-SAGE, Larry Elder, Salem News Channel. RNC Chairman Joe Gruters opened up the event last night in Dallas, number 58.
2: Hello, Dallas! Are you excited to be here in the great state of Texas? Let me hear you! Are we ready to win in November? Take a look around this room. Americans have traveled from every corner of this country to be here. I want to give a big shout out to my home state of Florida. Let's hear it for Florida. Do we love President Trump? Because this isn't just another convention. This is history in the making. For the first time ever, Republicans have come together for a convention dedicated to one mission: defying history. We didn't come to Dallas to talk about winning. We came here to do it. This November, Republicans are going to grow our majorities and continue America's common sense conservative revolution. And after traveling this country, meeting with volunteers, candidates, and grassroots leaders, I could tell you, Republicans are ready to win.
1: The reports of this being a disaster turn out to be, well, a disaster. This is Political. Headline: Republicans aren't exactly flocking to Trump's midterm convention. One battleground member said, quote, "I can't control what the president's going to say at this convention, but I can control where I'm at." Political survey of more than 70 GOP candidates and members revealed that most either do not plan to attend or are still weighing whether to go. Dozens more declined to share their plans. The Guardian, which is a left-wing British paper. Headline: Republican midterm convention will be Trumpist pageantry at the party's own risk. Second paragraph: it seemed like a good idea at the time. Success is far from guaranteed. The made-for-TV spectacle clashes directly with two opening games of the American football season. A political website survey of more than 70 Republican candidates and members found 45 either do not plan on going to Dallas or are still thinking about it. Some cited prior commitments. Others balked at the $25,000 price of attending. That was The Guardian. People magazine. Headline: Republicans are reportedly skipping Trump's midterm convention where entry costs $25,000. Axios, which is also left-wing: vulnerable Republicans get a $25,000 convention pass. But the run-up has been rocky, with lawmakers grumbling about logistics and balking at the price tag. End of quote. Number 69.
3: 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I wish that fake news would report it. There they are. Boy, that's a lot of fake news. Look, that's a lot of fake news. You have to remember, when we originally...

0: life and legacy with a special first anniversary tribute. Hear Charlie tell his own story from starting Turning Point USA in his parents' garage to becoming one of the most influential conservative voices of his generation. Featuring Mike Gallagher, Larry O'Connor, Alex Marlowe, and me with rare archival audio, including Charlie's first interview with Dennis Prager at just 22 years old. Faith Over Fear, The Charlie Kirk Story. 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Tonight, 8 p.m. Eastern on Salem News Channel. We come back. Hassan Piker said Americans don't care about 9/11. They may say they care, but they really don't. 888-971-SAGE. Do not leave town.
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1: 888-971-SAGE, 888-971-7243. I'm Larry Elder. We are Salem News Channel. Bad news. John Fetterman recorded a video for this convention last night, and Democrats, well, they're not pleased. Number 46.
2: A paid room of Republicans in Dallas. Yes, I'm Senator John Fetterman, Pennsylvania. Yes, I'm a Democrat. Why am I here talking to you today? Because, well, I'm a common sense Democrat. I'm always going to stand with America. I'm always going to reject the extremes in socialism and that anti-American way of life. Dave McCormick is the kind of senator that gets the job done, and he's going to fight for Pennsylvania. I'm proud to count him as my friend. Right back over my shoulder, that's the iconic U.S. Steel Mill. And that's exactly the kind of thing that will work together and will work with President Trump to fight and defend the steel way of life right here in the Steel Valley. I have this opportunity to introduce this great American, a great senator, and yes, he's in a different party, but I'm proud to count him as my great friend. So for everybody in Dallas, I'm here to...
1: Yikes. Yikes. Now, despite the president's supposed unpopularity, even CNN's Jake Tapper is admitting that the races in Michigan and Maine are a lot tighter than they ought to be given the president's supposed unpopularity. Number 52.
3: Calling it Trumpapalooza, of course, is a bit of a gamble for those Republicans facing tight races because Trump is not popular, and neither is his war with Iran, and neither is the rising cost of living, to name a few things. That hasn't really put voters in a palooza-type mood. Democrats are trying to capitalize on that discontent by holding competing events down in Texas with the goal of drawing attention to Trump's unpopularity. But Democrats aren't exactly in the clear either in some of the key races. CNN has some brand new polling out today in two of the most important Senate races this year. The contest in Michigan between Democrat Abdul El-Sayed and former Republican Congressman Mike Rogers, no clear leader. And the contest in Maine between Democrat Troy Jackson and Republican Senator Susan Collins, no clear leader. Both races right now within the margin of error. Clear toss-ups with less than 2 months to go. You'd think theoretically with such an unpopular president, the Democrats would be overwhelmingly in the lead, but they are not. In moments,
1: you think theoretically, given the unpopularity of the president, they'd be overwhelmingly in the lead, but they're not. No thanks to you. Remember when Trump lost the 2020 election, or the 2020 election didn't go his way? Jake Tapper. To paraphrase President Ford, for many Americans, our long national nightmare is over, only for the man to come back 4 years later again, underestimated. The big issue, of course, is affordability. And the Energy Secretary Wright was on Bloomberg News and said, you know, what exactly did the Biden administration do to make gas prices cheaper? Number 53.
4: The bigger problem is refining capacity. Under the Biden administration, they closed over a dozen refineries in the U.S. Gavin Newsom has closed two more large ones in the last 12 months in California. We're rowing the other direction. We're going to expand American refining capacity. I think we'll see gasoline prices go down in the coming weeks.
1: The president teed off on the fake news last night. I think it was Barbara Bush once who said, I'm surprised whenever any Republican wins because the media are so against us. We've talked about the coverage of ABC, NBC, CBS by Media Research Center. Well over 90% of the news covering Donald Trump, ABC, NBC, CBS, negative. Saw one poll that said only 3-4% of reporters covering national politics, 3-4% call themselves Republicans. 3-4%, which is about the same percentage of Ivy League professors who call themselves conservative or somewhat conservative. So academia, media, Hollywood, and big tech, with the exception of Elon Musk, all anti-Republican, all anti-Trump. And you're shocked at the divide between how Republicans perceive the economy versus how Democrats perceive the economy. This is Secretary of Treasury Scott Bessent, number 51.
5: Under this president, more Americans are working than ever before. The private sector has added over 1 million jobs. U.S. manufacturing is roaring back at its fastest pace in years. Companies are investing trillions to build and expand across the United States. And just like in President Trump's first term, the bottom 25% of earners are seeing the biggest wage increases. President Trump has turned this country around once before, and he's doing it again. The president's plan was never just a tax cut, never just a tax cut. His economic program is bolstered by trade deals and deregulation. And tonight, a new industrial supercycle is moving from investment into production, blueprints to paychecks. Everything from GDP to factory payrolls is firing up.
1: Hassan Piker continues to be the gift that keeps on giving. Here's what he said about 9/11, number 72.
6: It's very clear that right now, most people in the United States of America, even like older conservatives, they don't necessarily care about 9/11. They'll lie to you if you were to call them out on this issue. They'd be like, how dare you say such a thing? Of course we do. Shut the up, right? They would lie to you easily, and maybe even lie to themselves.
1: That's just demonic. They don't care, and you say that because you saw a poll that said they don't care. And maybe they'll lie to themselves. You saw that because you are of a degree in psychoanalysis, and you had a patient who was a conservative and sick. I'm Larry Elder.
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0: America, we have a country to save. 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
1: This bizarre Republican midterm convention here can't paper over the fact that Republicans have done nothing to earn your vote. Nothing Republicans say over the next 2 days is going to change how clinically deranged and out of touch the GOP has become.
2: 888-971-SAGE, 888-971-7243. I am Larry Elder. We are Salem News Channel. We're going to continue covering the unprecedented Republican midterm convention last night in Dallas. Tonight is the second night. James Tallarico, who's running for Senate in Texas, apparently has rethought the idea that there are six genders. And Gavin Newsom said it was Barack Obama who gave him the green light to gerrymander California. All of this and more coming up. Clinically deranged and out of touch, says the governor of Illinois. Here is Daria Lisa Avila Chevalier, who is the Democrat House candidate and will very likely win the primary. Here's what she said about black socialism. Number 30.
3: I think with DSA specifically, something that I'm very excited to do is to build black socialism within, you know, the caucuses of DSA. And something that my team and I were very intentional about, were making sure that we weren't just talking about socialism broadly, that we were talking about the legacy of socialism in our district, right? A legacy of black socialism, of Latino socialism, that focused on racial justice as economic justice, right?
2: Wants to bring back black socialism. I've talked to a lot of lefties of all races in my career. I can't recall a single time I heard somebody say they want to bring back black socialism. Abdul El Sayed, number 36.
4: This country was built on the opposition to tyranny. The idea that nobody should be able to take over your street, tell you what to think, make you fear the arm of government itself. If we're serious about government of the people, by the people, and for the people, if we're serious about a constitutional republic, then we've also got to get serious about the idea that ICE has no place here. It cannot be reformed. It cannot be retrained. It needs to be abolished. Yeah.
2: So we're going to abolish ICE. And this is Tallarico in September 2020 saying he wants to dismantle capitalism. Number 22.
5: The multifaceted threat of a climate crisis, an economic crisis, and a social justice crisis. I think that kind of New Deal effort would be the only approach to start to address all three in a thoughtful and meaningful way.
6: Good for you, Jim.
7: Thank you very much. The second question, communities of color receive the most harm from the impacts of climate change, yet...
5: So thankful that young activists have really drawn the link between climate change and white supremacy and capitalism in our country. And I think only ending the ways that all three of those oppressive systems work together are we going to be able to begin the process of dismantling them.
2: Dismantling capitalism. Wow. Don't leave town.
8: Hi, I'm Dr. Huber with Virago, the immune enhancement cocktail. 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Since then, feedback from users has shown us that Virago helps with so much more than what we originally anticipated, bringing relief and improvement to people dealing with allergies, asthma, autoimmune diseases, by supporting a healthy immune function.
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10: This is a Fox News alert firing up the crowd. I'm Lee Silasera. Vice President J.D. Vance addressing the Republican midterm convention, hyping up the crowd for getting out and electing President Trump again.
11: We were tired as a country, but you were not defeated. The radicals in Washington, they could take much from us, but they couldn't take our will to fight back.
10: The vice president also spoke of his friendship with Charlie Kirk, who was killed 1 year ago today, and of their shared faith. Earlier, Donald Trump Jr. warned the crowd of what he called the dangers of socialism.
12: The truth is, the story of socialism is a story of mass suffering. It's the story of a few enriched elites who benefit from this radical system while millions of normal people suffer and live their lives as serfs to the government.
10: Former White House Press Secretary Caroline Leavitt.
13: We cannot be safe in an America run by Democrats who want to open our borders, defund our police, and abolish prisons. And that is literally what they are promising to do if given the chance at power again.
10: Democrats are also in Dallas claiming Republicans are ignoring what they call the affordability crisis. About 200,000 migrants from El Salvador waiting to hear if their temporary protected status that lets them stay in the U.S. will be extended for another 6 months.
14: The deadline was Wednesday, September 9th, but the department issued a statement Thursday saying they'd make an announcement at an appropriate time and that temporary protected status for El Salvador would stay in effect until then. Some attorneys are cautioning the Trump administration could eliminate the protections without making a public statement or announce a decision at any time.
10: Fox's Jill Nato in Washington. 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
15: Tonight will be clear with a low of 62. On Friday, expect warm weather with plenty of sunshine and a high of 83. Friday night will be partly cloudy with a low of 66. Saturday will be partly sunny, warm and humid with a chance of a thunderstorm in spots in the afternoon. The high temperature for Saturday will be 82. I'm meteorologist Jason Caterina on AM 560, The Answer.
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0: 888-971-SAGE, 888-971-7243. I am Larry Elder. We are Salem News Channel. We're talking about the extraordinary midterm GOP convention. The first day was last night in Dallas. The second night and closing night is tonight. President Trump says he's going to speak again, although he said, I won't speak as long as I've spoken tonight. And last night he spoke for over an hour and a half. Funny, energetic, happy. Talked about the achievements of the administration, talked about what would happen in the event that the Republicans don't retain control of the House and the Senate. It was very, very entertaining. I didn't intend to watch the whole thing. Wanted to see how he looked, how he sounded, and then I couldn't stop watching. I watched the entire thing. I even watched part of Brandon Gill, who was remarkable. We've interviewed Brandon Gill, the Texas House member, a few times on the program. Number 42.
1: Now, I think it's only appropriate that we kick this convention off properly with a land acknowledgement. I'd like to acknowledge that we stand here today in the great state of Texas and the United States of America, the ancestral homeland of great American patriots, pioneers, and explorers who put down roots, fought for freedom all over the globe, and bled and died to build the greatest civilization ever known to man. My friends, we live in the finest country in the history of the world, and we're no longer going to apologize for that. We're hosting this midterm convention so that we can talk directly to you about our record and President Trump's accomplishments so that you can hear exactly what's at stake for our country this November. This election is very clear. It's the mainstream versus the extreme. Because there's another political movement in our country right now that doesn't believe that America is or ever was great. They sometimes call themselves socialists. Some even call themselves communists. But most of them simply go by Democrats. They're the ones who will tell you that your love for America is nothing but bigotry, that our heritage is rooted in white supremacy, and that your Christian faith is patriarchal and needs to be dismantled.
0: You remember when Barack Obama was asked about American exceptionalism? He said, I don't believe in American exceptionalism. I'm sure Greeks believe they're exceptional. People in Brazil believe they're exceptional. And then later on, he then said, I believe in American exceptionalism after he got criticized. Donald Trump boldly declares America the greatest country ever. And thus, someone like Brandon Gill says, we're no longer going to apologize for it. Number 43.
1: But in 2024, like Thomas Paine before him, President Trump led a common sense revolution. And he beat the extremists. But that battle continues today. The other side is telling us exactly what they want to do next. Woke 2.0, the total destruction of America's constitutional order. And this isn't just rhetoric, this is their platform. Democrats are campaigning on abolishing the United States Senate, eliminating the office of the presidency, shutting down the Pentagon, and defunding the United States military. Now, these aren't just policy disagreements that we have with Democrats. The question this election cycle, the fundamental question of this election cycle, is whether America as we know it should even exist.
0: What did Pritzker say? Clinically deranged and out of touch, the Republican Party. Brandon Gill again, number 44.
1: I think we can all remember the good old days when political debates were about marginal tax rates and government spending. Now we're debating whether toddlers can become transgender, whether men can get pregnant, and whether your daughter should have to share a locker room with grown men. Democrats are campaigning on defunding your local police department, abolishing prisons, and releasing violent criminals into your neighborhood. Just this past year, every single Democrat in both the House and the Senate voted to give your tax dollars to fund transgender surgeries in foreign countries. That's insane. Then they shut down our government to demand Medicaid benefits for illegal aliens.
0: He said, remember when we used to have debates about things like marginal tax rates, things like that? Not these stark differences between things that are commonsensical and things that are just lunacy. The first televised debate was between Kennedy and Nixon. And I believe they had three of them, if not I'm mistaken. And if you were to watch those debates, you'd find two men who had minor differences. They both served in World War II. They both were Cold War warriors. In fact, Kennedy felt that Nixon was not hard enough against the Soviet Union. There was some debate over some islands that Japan controlled. But this massive divide that we have right now, it really is rather stunning when you think about it. Green New Deal, Medicare for All, majority of Democrats, particularly young Democrats, favor socialism over capitalism. I mentioned last segment, the border is wide open for 4 years. Wide open. Millions of people flooding in here. And not even covered for months by CNN and by what I now call BS Now. Because I look at all of them. Heaven on Fox. Bill Malusian is now on the border. He speaks fluent Spanish. He's talking about the avalanche of people coming up. Switch over to Newsmax, same thing. Switch over to CNN. If they weren't saying something demeaning about Donald Trump not pertaining to immigration, it would be 30 seconds before they started. Same thing with CNN. Same thing with just ignoring it. How do you allow millions and millions and millions of people to just walk unfettered across the southern border? How do you do that? And these border towns were flooded. Farmers on the border were complaining about feeling threatened. And it wasn't even covered until the governors of Texas and Florida put illegal aliens on buses and sent them north. Chicago, New York, Martha's Vineyard. And then they were forced to cover this. And then what did Alejandro Mayorkas say? Testified under oath, the borders are secure. And then when he could no longer say that with a straight face, he said, well, they are as secure as they can be given the absence of comprehensive immigration reform. Are you kidding me? Number 68.
2: But in the past 16 months, a historic record of zero, done by Democrats mostly, couple of Republicans, I guess, but dumb by Democrats. Zero illegal aliens have been admitted into the United States through your border on Texas, in Texas. And therefore, zero have been admitted into Texas where they used to be running around, running rampant, killing people, destroying many houses and farms and ruining property values and creating havoc all over the state of Texas.
0: Now, I know you're not giving him credit for anything, but can you give him credit for closing down the borders in about a month we were told year after year after year, lie after lie after lie about the borders being secured. The character of immigration, according to Victor Davis Hanson, is very different than what it used to be. They're not here to assimilate. They're not here to integrate. All of this and more about the convention last night. I'm Larry Elder.
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6: The midterms are almost here, and Republicans could be in deep trouble. Polls show Democrats leading in key races. Tonight, Rob Finnerty on Newsmax reveals the growing threat from the DSA and the radical left. With less than 60 days to go, Finnerty says it's time for the GOP to hit the panic button. The House may go, and control of the Senate is up for grabs. 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Tallarico, El Sayed, AOC, Bernie Sanders. Finnerty reveals President Trump's secret plan to fight back and what you can do to help him. Don't miss Finnerty tonight at 8 p.m. Eastern on Newsmax. 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
0: 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Victor Davis Hanson talked about how immigration is today very different than the way it used to be, which is why what Donald Trump said last night about no illegal aliens coming in, zero across the board in the last 16 months, is so profound. Number 71.
12: So it's very easy to champion open borders, see, and that is how it started. But when that reached a critical mass, then people became emboldened and said, why do I have to hide what I feel about Islam? I don't have to hide it anymore. We're in the majority in certain cities in England. We're going to just say it's kind of like El Said. We run central right. Michigan.
13: Right.
12: So I'm not going to hide it anymore. And that's... the immigration today is different, and the Germans understand that. It's not intended to assimilate, acculturate, and integrate. It's intended to create their own culture from their homelands and do it as a parasitical entity that takes the economic prosperity of free market Western European or Eastern European capitalism and freedom and security, and within that embryo that it has a umbilical cord that gives it money, welfare, protection, you name it, then they can create a little Egypt or a little Saudi Arabia or a little Iraq or a little Syria. And then once they establish that, they can grow it a little bit bigger and then a little bit bigger and then a little bit bigger. Now, some of you are going to say, well, at some point, don't they understand that if they don't change and integrate, all they're going to do is grow misery like they did in their home country? Yes, but that doesn't mean they're going to stop.
0: John Fetterman talked about Abdul El Sayed, who came up last night during the speech given by President Trump. Number 28.
14: Absolutely. He's a socialist, but he also absolutely loves Sharia law. I mean, he said that in an interview with the New York Times a few years back. Yeah, absolutely. Sharia law. Now he actually has support for Hamas and Iran as well, too. And a lot of the other things that have come out over from his past conversations and other things that he said on Social Line. Defund the police and all those things, of course, that comes go with it. And now he has been campaigning strong with Hassan Piker. You know, of course, we all know the guy that said America deserved 9/11 and that absolutely despises Israel and Jews and that. And I'm encouraging El Sayed, you know, remind everybody in Michigan who you are and the kind of people that you stand with.
0: Now, who says the Pledge of Allegiance is offensive and not unifying? A Georgia Democrat who sits on the elections board in Georgia, number 21.
15: Citing the Pledge of Allegiance is not unifying, and requesting it is offensive. I will not support it, and I hope that it does not get brought up again until we can be assured that this country has pledged allegiance to all of its citizens and treats all of us as Americans, which it does not and never has. That's it. So when we have multiple people making complaints about reciting the Pledge of Allegiance, it feels like we have lost the plot. Regarding the claim that this is somehow unifying, I just want to remind you that our legislature convened in a special session this summer to take voting representation away from black people.
0: My father is from Georgia. My father died several years ago. If anybody had told my father when he was growing up in Georgia that there would be a contest between a black Democrat, Raphael Warnock, and a black Republican, Herschel Walker, he would not have believed it. Here you have this Georgia elections Democrat. The Pledge of Allegiance is offensive and not unifying. Nobody calls her out. Has any party leader said anything? But what did J.B. Pritzker say? The GOP is, quote, clinically deranged and out of touch, close quote. Clinically deranged and out of touch. Here's what President Trump said about this wokeness, number 62.
2: But on the world stage, America is respected again like we have never been respected before. That I can tell you. And here at home, we ended the woke madness Democrats cruelly inflicted upon America. We abolished all of the diversity, equity, and inclusion mandates across the federal government. We made English the official language of the United States of America. We banned transgender ideology and critical race theory from our public schools and ended the transgender mutilization of our children. There will be no more mutilization, which is what it was, of our children. And so importantly, we will not have men playing in women's sports, won't happen.
0: He does not get enough credit either for ending DEI in the federal government. Barack Obama signed an executive order mandating DEI in hiring. Joe Biden took it even further. I'm in a liberal state, California. California voted twice to ban the use of race in hiring, in contracting for public jobs, and in admissions to colleges and universities, state run. Didn't voted against it in the 90s. Then a few years ago, because the demographics of California changed, it was back on the ballot. LA Times endorsed it. The side that wanted to re-implement the use of race in hiring and in contracting and in admissions to colleges and universities outspent the other side that opposed it almost 10-1. And guess what? In the liberal state of California, the voters said, we don't want the use of race in admitting students, in making hiring decisions for public jobs, and making decisions as to who gets government contracts. Californians voted against it. Yet, Joe Biden signed a series of executive orders mandating DEI in every facet of the federal government. And Donald Trump has stopped it. I'm Larry Elder.
13: It's hard to put into words what happened 25 years ago.
16: I think we have a terrorist act of proportions that we cannot begin to imagine at this juncture.
17: Oh my God!
16: My goodness.
13: Life as we know it changed forever. And although structures can be rebuilt, the wounds remain. Today, we remember the men and women we lost in the terror attacks of 2001. We will never forget. AM 560, The Answer.
18: This
17: This is a Fox News alert. I'm Ted Lindner. It's night two of the Republicans' midterm convention in Dallas. It'll be wrapping up after the president delivers the keynote address. Vice President J.D. Vance speaking a little bit earlier.
18: The contrast in this election, ladies and gentlemen, it's not about this or that policy. It's about the party of common sense beating the party of the crazies. Let's send these lunatics packing and govern our country for the future.
17: The midterm elections now less than 2 months away. Lindsey Clancy's lawyer asking a Massachusetts judge to spare her a second trial for killing her children following a mistrial due to a hung jury.
19: Defense attorney Kevin Reddington asking the judge to acquit Lindsey Clancy of first-degree murder charges to prevent a second trial, arguing prosecutors don't have enough evidence and no rational jury could find beyond a reasonable doubt that she had no mental disease or defect.
17: Fox's Kristen Goodwin. 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
0: 888-971-SAGE, 888-971-7243. I am Larry Elder. We are Salem News Channel covering the opening night of the two-day GOP convention, midterm convention held in Dallas. Unprecedented. Tonight, it wraps up. President Trump says he's going to speak again. Now, Hassan Piker came up last night. But first, this is Jamie Raskin, Democrat, refusing to condemn Hassan Piker, even after being shown a clip of Piker saying he would vote for terrorists, quote, every single time, end of quote. Number 33.
24: I'm a harm reduction voter. I'm a lesser evil voter, and therefore I would vote for Hamas over Israel every single time.
25: I would vote for Hamas over Israel every single time. Is the Democratic Party tent big enough to include Hassan Piker?
26: Well, I don't even know if Hassan Piker considers himself a Democrat. I know he attacked me for campaigning with Kelly Barr and Sean McCann and other Democrats in Michigan. I think all of that is an irrelevant distraction. Obviously, nobody supports Hamas, a terrorist organization which brutally attacked Israel on October the 7th. But people here also don't support the policies of Bibi Netanyahu. But we're not going to be able to work that out in the next 60 days. We're going to stand strong for democracy, national
0: All
26: security.
0: Right, okay, that's enough. So he didn't condemn him. This is Tom Emmer last night. He is the Republican House Whip, mentioning both Abdul El-Sayed and Hassan Piker, number 55.
2: You can even choose to listen to Abdul El-Sayed, who wants to get rid of fireworks on the 4th of July and replace the Second Amendment. I know, it sounds crazy, but even that cartoon network, CNN, reported it. By the way, this evil man pals around with people who believe Americans deserved to be attacked on 9/11. Think about that for a second. In other words, El-Sayed's closest friend believes nearly 3,000 Americans deserve to die on that fateful day 25 years ago. Someone might want to remind these guys, if you don't love this country, if you don't love America, if you're not happy here, then get the hell out!
0: Shockingly, President Trump went off script. Number 61.
2: Big Dallas Mavericks team, which is going to be hopefully good. I don't understand. I must tell you, I don't understand the trade. That trade is not good. What do I know about basketball? I would say that was not going to, it's not going to go down as the greatest trade in the history of sports. It might go down as the worst trade in the history of sports. No, actually, okay, you know the worst trade in the history of sports, right? The great Babe Ruth. Babe Ruth, 19-year-old pitcher for 36-year-old third baseman and $100,000. At that time, that was like $10 million, I guess, because Boston needed money. So Babe will always be the worst trade. But is it Luca? That's not a good, that wasn't good. Maybe we could redo that trade. I redo deals all the time. We gotta redo that deal.
0: Maybe we should redo that trade. I redo deals all the time. Luca, hysterical. And he's also thinking about renaming the Hormuz Strait, number 64.
2: We control the Hormuz Strait. I think we should call the Hormuz Strait, we should call it the Trump Strait. I should get something out of it. The Trump Strait. Yes. It's going to be called, ladies and gentlemen, I'll have an announcement. We'll call it the Trump Strait, and I'm sure the Iranian leadership will be thrilled with that.

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0: Syed, who wants to get rid of fireworks on the 4th of July and replace the Second Amendment? I know, it sounds crazy, but even that cartoon network, CNN, reported it. By the way, this evil man pals around with people who believe Americans deserve to be attacked on 9/11. Think about that for a second. In other words, El Sayed's closest friend believes nearly 3,000 Americans deserve to die on that fateful day 25 years ago. Someone might want to remind these guys, if you don't love this country, if you don't love America, if you're not happy here, then get the hell out!
1: 888-971-SAGE, 888-971-7243. I am Larry Elder. We are Salem News Channel. Speaking of Hassan Piker, Ronna McDaniel, the former chair of the GOP, told his uncle, Cenk Uygur, part of the Young Turks, what his nephew Hassan Piker said, number 27.
2: And it's not fair to say that people who disagree with Abdullah
3: Saeed. Yeah, I don't like our country being dragged into war. 18 Americans are dead because of your beloved Israel. That's why I'm vitriolic.
2: 9/11. I don't like people saying, I hate America and
3: nobody
2: I deserve
3: 9/11.
2: We deserve 9/11. Yeah, your nephew said that.
3: We love America. We love America so much. We want to represent America instead of Israel.
2: He put a picture of the Twin Towers being blown up behind him because he loves America.
4: Well, okay, let me stop.
1: Hassan Piker on several occasions said, I hate this effing country. I wipe my blank with the Constitution. And he sat there and said, nobody hates America. Really? Back to Mr. Tallarico. When he said that God is non-binary, he now has explained what he really meant. Number 48.
5: But I want to move on to our next question for you. In 2021, you said God is both masculine and feminine and everything in between. God is non-binary. Do you still stand by that?
6: I was being provocative with that statement. I get that. What I was trying to say is that you can't use human categories to define God. And that's not controversial theologically.
1: I was being provocative. Well, I missed the mark on that one. Here's another one. Number 54.
7: Yeah, we're going to go everywhere and talk to everyone.
8: And what are they telling you?
7: Everyone is focused on this economy everywhere I go, including Republicans. I mean, high gas prices, high grocery prices, high prescription drug costs, that doesn't just hurt Democrats, doesn't just hurt independents, it also hurts Republicans too. And so I've said that we're all getting screwed. Whether you're a little more conservative or a little more progressive, we're all getting screwed by the people at the top who are accumulating wealth and power for themselves at our expense.
1: We're all getting screwed by people at the top, accumulating wealth and power at our expense. Can you name names? Would that be George Soros? Would that be all these billionaires who contributed to Kamala Harris's campaign, far more than contributed to Donald Trump's campaign? Would that be some of the billionaires who've contributed to your campaign, Mr. Tallarico? And I'm being respectful because Trump has a different name for you. Number 60.
9: They want to ban all oil and gas, which I would think in Texas will give Ken a very big victory. Now think of it. They want to ban oil and gas. We're in Texas. I mean, this guy, Tallarico, this guy is terrible.
1: President Trump said to tell that people should pretend like he's on the ballot, because when he's on the ballot, we win. Number 66.
9: So I'm asking you to pretend that I'm on the ballot. I'm on the ballot. I'm on the ballot. Just one more time. Because if we lose, you're going to lose your border. You're going to lose your tax cuts. You're going to lose your safety and security. You're going to lose your wealth. Our country is going through hell. You will be going through hell just like you did just 2 years ago. We went through hell. We were a laughing stock all over the world. We were laughing. They don't laugh at us anymore, do they? They don't laugh.
1: I must tell you, I am impressed with the Speaker, Mike Johnson. This big, beautiful bill. big, complicated, broad bill. At one time, I thought it was going to be broken up into several different pieces. A lot of the Republican leaders said, let's do it that way. Donald Trump said, no. I want to pass it in one big ball. Otherwise, it'll take forever. I've never seen a politician do that. Number 67.
9: By the way, we have, I think we'll go down as the greatest Speaker of the House in the history of our country, Mike Johnson.

0: No, he's amazing. Think of it. He's got a majority of three. And three of them aren't the best people, I will tell you. And we just get approval. We get more stuff, including the great, big, beautiful bill, the greatest bill maybe ever passed. Thank you.
1: A majority of three. He's not right. He's not wrong. That's difficult. Somebody once said the job of the House Speaker is like herding cats. John Thune has gotten a lot of criticism for failing to get the SAFE Act passed in the Senate. He got booed last night, and President Trump, well, sort of defended him. Number 65.
0: John Thune is here from the Senate. Where's John? Where's John? No, John is working hard. He's got great opposition. He's got great opposition from the Democrat Schumer and these guys. They're terrible. Got great opposition. He's working very hard. He's gonna have great success.
1: Not too surprisingly, President Trump talks about what would happen if Republicans retain control of the House and the Senate. Number 70.
0: If we hand America's future to the radical left Democrats, and our nation will spend the next decade just getting back on its feet, it will be a tragedy. Vote Republican, and we will leave the world in our dust for generations to come. There'll be nothing like it. We're right at that day.
1: We come back. NBC tried to provoke some friction between J.D. Vance and Ted Cruz, both of whom may very well run for president. 888-971-SAGE. Do not leave town.
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0: 888-971-SHE, 888-971-7243. I am Larry Elder. We are Salem News Channel. Was NBC's Caitlin Collins trying to spark some friction between J.D. Vance and Ted Cruz, number 41?
1: Right. Well, we've asked plenty of Democrats about their past statements. But in terms of races that everyone's talking about, obviously we're looking at 2026. 2028 is the other big thing. And in that same briefing with the vice president last week, he was asked about you, and he said this.
2: I'd encourage any Republican, if you care about the country, and I think all of us do, you should be focused not on a job a few years from now, you should be focused on the midterms. Ted Cruz, I mean, look, man, he's just clearly Ted is a very authentic and likable guy, and I'm sure he'll do great.
1: What did you hear in that comment?
3: Oh, look, I appreciate the kind words from the vice president, and I agree with him that we should be focusing on the midterms. We're 56 days out from the midterms. These midterms matter enormously. There's a reason I'm crisscrossing the country, campaigning for candidates all over the country, because the outcome of this midterm is going to have a massive impact on the country.
1: Do you think he meant what he said about you?
0: Do you think he meant what he said? Why would you ask that? Was he lying when he said it? Do you think he meant it? Continue.
1: Do you think that he would make a good 2028 candidate?
3: I think there will be plenty of time to discuss that after the midterms. And by the way, I have no idea who's going to run for president in 28. Look, J.D. may run.
1: But you might know one candidate.
3: Marco Rubio may run. Tulsi Gabbard may run. Pete Hegseth may run. Bobby Kennedy may run. I don't know who's going to run. We'll find that out next year.
1: You sat down with Justice Clarence Thomas
0: for this book. Notice he left out Stephen A. Smith? I'm shocked. Gavin Newsom says Barack Obama gave him the green light to gerrymander California, number 37.
4: The polls showed only 47% of Californians supported mid-decade redistricting as a response to Texas. But I'm sitting here reflecting on what was going on. And we'll lose this place. I really believe it. Unless we do things differently. It's not what happens to us, it's how we respond to what happens to it. And you know what the remarkable thing is? The only way I could have permission, honestly, the only way I could feel that I had real permission is I called you-know-who. Barack Obama. Said my wife, but that was actually, that's very good. But I called Obama because I'm like, okay, come on. You know, we go, hi, Michelle. And I'm like, oh, geez. And I was like, it's like a coin toss. I'm like, oh, please, please, please. And I'm sitting there, and I wish I could tell you exactly what he said. I didn't even have, he knew why I was calling. And he just said, I mean, let's just say, green light. And I was high-fiving my staff, and I'm like, let's go.
0: And Barack Obama gave me permission to gerrymander California, because I wouldn't have done it if Barack Obama had not given me permission. Because Barack Obama says jump, I say how high, and I don't come down until he tells me to. I'll see you tomorrow. God bless.
5: What can I say? Mamba out.
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13: This is a Fox News alert closing out the convention. I'm Lisa Lucero.
14: I'm watching from backstage and I'm seeing spirit like we haven't seen in this country for a long time.
13: President Trump delivering closing remarks at the first ever Republican midterm convention.
14: Less than 2 years ago, the American people gave us a mandate to save America. And in 19 months, I've delivered on every single promise I made. And I think I delivered on far more.
13: The president again talked about the possibility of a $5,000 dividend for every American if Republicans win the House and Senate. Democrats and economists decry the idea, with economists warning it would cost over $1 trillion. Vice President J.D. Vance urged the crowd to get out and vote in November.
15: It's about the party of common sense beating the party of the crazies. Let's send these lunatics packing and govern our country for the future.
13: And Vance went after Democrats, claiming the party has become extreme.
15: They're not the party of FDR or JFK. Hell, they're not even the party of Bill Clinton anymore. The Democrats are the party of hatred.
13: Vance also referenced his friendship with Charlie Kirk, who was killed 1 year ago today. A vigil memorial mass held tonight for 9/11 victims at New York's St. Patrick's Cathedral.
16: Archbishop of New York Ronald Hicks noting that a tragedy of this magnitude never completely disappears.
17: There are still tears, sadness, questions. 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
1: All right, thank you, Scott Shannon. Thanks to all of you for being with us. Write down our toll-free telephone number. You want to be a part of this extravaganza. It's 800-941-SEAN if you want to join us. We are in Dallas for the first ever Republican midterm election convention. And in spite of media calls that it's going to be empty, it's going to be a disaster, anything but the truth. I'm reading this. Apparently 34 million TikTok views to President Trump's speech last night. Unbelievable. And you add that, and then when you get to the networks and then you get the online viewing, it's, you don't get numbers usually immediately except for online platforms specifically. Just not the way it works. I just want to remind all of you what this election is really all about. And the president, I thought, he was very humorous last night. I thought he was really on his, he had his funny bone working. He was on his A game with that. But more importantly, he was able to delineate and separate out what is at stake in this election. And it is the biggest choice election in our lifetime. But it's more than that. And this audience is so sophisticated. You will understand all of this. You already know all of this. But just to emphasize what I think is critical and key in the thought process, at least in my mind, as my sense of urgency keeps going up with every ensuing day, and now we're 54 days out of this midterm election. One is, you know, just because we're focused on El Sayed and, you know, Talafrico, sixth gender, and we're focused on, you know, this idiot Troy Jackson, and we're focused on the fake Ted Stevens in Alaska. I mean, and everything that the DSA stands for, which I've been telling you about. President covered a lot of that ground last night and showed the big options and big choices. We'll also get to the president's offering of $5,000 if Republicans win the election. There is a lot of commentary that is a bad thing. No, as a supply side Reagan economic believer and philosophy believer in that philosophy of supply side economics, I just don't see it that way. And I'll explain that as the show unfolds. But, you know, there's two things at stake here. If you think you're voting for a moderate, you're not, if they're not saying they're El Sayed, if they don't have the insane statements of people like El Sayed or Talafrico, or the temper tantrum problems that have been well chronicled with Troy Jackson. If you vote for Ossoff, if you vote for Sherrod Brown, you might as well be voting for sixth gender Talarico, El Sayed, Troy Jackson, AOC, Pocahontas, and Grandpa Bernie, the entire squad, Congresswoman Omar, Congresswoman Tlaib, because that's how they're going to vote. Do you think that they're going to have the moral clarity and courage to separate themselves when push comes to shove and they've got to make a vote for committee assignments who they are going to caucus with? No, they will caucus with the lunatics that have taken over their party. So they're all the same in that sense. It's collectively a party that is dominated by this hardcore radical socialist communist ideology philosophy, which we go over again and again, to eliminate the Senate, your ability to elect a president, packing the courts, amnesty for illegals, no borders. They're going to abolish them, abolish ICE, end all deportation, defund the Department of War. They on law and order, safety, security will eliminate cash bail, abolish prisons, abolish or slash defund, dismantle the police. They want public ownership of corporations, and they want to confiscate everybody else's money, and many of them are very wealthy. You know, why don't people like J.B. Pritzker and Bernie Sanders, they're both multimillionaires, why don't they donate their money? Why don't they lead by example? They're not going to lead by example, because they only want to be generous and offer you, you know, free babysitting care for date night with couples, government babysitters, as Mamdani is proposing, free buses, as Mamdani is proposing, but the Green New Deal, guaranteed daycare. Well, instead of indoctrinating kids from grammar school on, now we'll start early, the minute they're born. After all, Abdul Syed said, you know, we've got to look at things as there are children. No, my children are not your children. And nor do I want you anywhere near my children with you and your crazy values and your radical associations with the likes of Hassan Piker, your BFF. No, thank you. But I'm telling you that it runs deeper than just their stated and printed ideology, which I am promising you is going to go away. They're going to scrub that website. And I've been pointing this out to you, and I'm going to get to the latest example of it with Telefrico today. But understand, this isn't about one person or one group of people or individual candidates. It's about their movement, because they're all part of it. Why is it that only one elected Democrat has ever dared publicly speak out against the radicalism that runs their party? That guy's name's John Fetterman. He did a video for last night's midterm convention at the Republican midterm convention. And there's been a lot of eyebrows have been raised. Is he going to become a Republican? He might at some point. He's not ready to go there yet. I've asked him. There are things I disagree with him on. I disagree with him on issues about biological men and women's sports and abortion and the Second Amendment. But he does recognize that a president has the constitutional authority as commander in chief. But understand what I just read to you, which is their stated agenda, which has been the foundation of 250 elected officials now since 2019 in 40 different states. That is who they are. That is the agenda. And that's what they stand for. And you might as well take the U.S. Constitution and shred it, because it won't have any impact or meaning anymore, because it's not the America that we know and love. So this, in that sense, the choice election is for the American people on the life we are in love with, that created the greatest standard of living ever, a system designed to create the standard of living. There's never been a greater one. It is the greatest system ever designed by man, the greatest wealth creating system ever designed by man. And they want to eliminate free markets and capitalism, control the means of production, take over corporations, which means that everything would be under government control, under their control. They want to be able to confiscate people's money with the promise, the false promise, that they'll give you everything for free. Well, everything for free has never worked out. You know, how's Obamacare working out? All those promises, disaster. How are government schools doing? They are an unmitigated failure. You know, more per capita money spent on individual kids than any other country in the industrialized world, and we have the worst results. How's that Social Security lockbox thing working out? Not very good. When they had power, how are the borders doing? Borders are closed. Borders are secure, none of which was true. They lied. So it's going to be what this fundamentally is becoming, is whether we remain, you know, that beacon on a hill, that shining city on a hill that Reagan spoke of, or the beacon of freedom for the world, or we give all of that up. We give up our identity. Because they've nominated candidates that fundamentally don't like America, that they attack this country. They reject our framers. They reject our founders. They reject our founding documents. They treat American history as something that we've got to dismantle rather than what we must defend, which is, again, the greatest country God ever gave man. It predicated and foundationally built on the idea of liberty and freedom, not on the idea of false security. Whatever name you call it, socialism, statism, communism, It's been tried. And the you never get fulfilled promises, as evidenced by everything the government runs now. It's a disaster, with maybe the exception of the military. But they don't run things efficiently. They can't. They're not equipped to. So those promises will never be fulfilled. Your life will not get better. Your government healthy food will be, you know, pretty much the equivalent of dog food, is my prediction. You know, your government guaranteed job is going to be worthless. Government guaranteed salary, government guaranteed health care, government guaranteed pine box when you die. But what we're looking at here is an attack at the very core of what has made America that shining city on a hill. And by getting us there, they have to reject the very foundational principles that built this country and ignore American history and look at it as something to be dismantled, not something to be defended. And that's a big problem for them. That's a big problem for us. And that makes the stakes in this election that much higher for everybody. You know, I can give you the latest, best, greatest example of this. You know, you just look at six-gender Tallarico. I'll get to that because there's a lot of tape to play with that. Let me address this issue of Donald Trump and the $5,000. This is what he said about that last night.
2: Because we've done so well, and because our country is making so much money, that only I can make this promise to you. And here is my promise. If the Republicans win the House of Representatives and the United States Senate, both of them, because of our economic, tremendous economic success, like in history, we've never had anything like what's happening. But because of our tremendous strength and success economically, I will issue a dividend to every adult citizen in the United States of America for $5,000.
1: $5,000. Now, ask yourself this question. Are Americans overtaxed or undertaxed? Because that money is your money. I think Americans are overtaxed. I think working class Americans are overtaxed. I think that the full, complete transfer of wealth already exists. You know, when you have the top, you know, top 1% of Americans or top 10% of Americans paying 85% of the taxes and the bottom 1 or 2% paying less than 50, let me tell you, you already have distribution of wealth. It's already existing in America. Reagan, when he cut the top marginal rates as president, from 70 to 28%, it then doubled revenues to the government. In other words, he gave money back to the people. It wasn't called $5,000. It was a tax cut. This is ostensibly a tax cut. The beauty of tax cuts is they stimulate economic growth. For every new dollar that Reagan doubled those revenues by cutting taxes and stimulating the economy. The problem was, yes, deficits went up because for every new dollar that was brought in, Congress spent about $1.30. And that's always been the problem with Congress because they want, I'll vote for your special pet project. You vote for my special pet project. We're going to get to what is fundamentally now the outright adoption of a new philosophy. It was telegraphed first by AOC. And AOC said, oh, no, that was 1.0 woke crazy. No, we didn't really believe that. Bernie said, no, nobody wants to defund the police, Bernie Sanders said. Now we have six-gender Tallarico. He is backtracking on every single solitary thing that he has said recently. It's not like, you know, 15 years ago. No, in the last couple of years, the stuff he said. Including he's now trying to back off. Well, my math was wrong. It was, you know, I can't add, you know, 1 + 1 = 2. Man plus woman equals 2. 1, let me take out your fingers. 1, 2. I mean, and they want you to buy it. You think he's changed? Or do you think he's being politically expedient and that this is a quintessential election year conversion? All right, we'll get to all of that. Now I want you to think about your personal safety and security. In some cases, somebody wants to kill you, kill your family. One option will do. That's lethal. According to the FBI, 2022, the last year we have statistics for, that is 0.01% of the time. All right, what do you do in other cases where you do need to defend yourself? Well, that's where the technology of BYRNA.com comes in. 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It is impressive. And just know, you don't need a permit or a background check, and it's legal in all 50 states. Now, these launchers have powerful deterrents that work. Tear gas, pepper spray, kinetic rounds. You can hit a target 60 feet away. One shot can incapacitate any attacker for up to 40 minutes. And by the way, there's a reason. When you see 500 government agencies, police departments, private security firms adopting this technology, there's a reason. 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
1: One year ago since we lost our friend Charlie Kirk. Can't believe it. Can't believe how horribly Eric has been treated by some people either. It's just awful. His pastor will join us coming up later in the program. I hadn't put it together that it was the day before 9/11. You know, it's the 25th anniversary tomorrow, 9/11. All right, quick break. I'm going to show you and let you hear exactly what the new Democratic strategy is. Six-gender Tallarico is not six-gender in his head.
11: This is a Fox News alert. I'm Ted Lindner. It's night two of the Republicans' midterm convention in Dallas. It'll be wrapping up after the president delivers the keynote address. Vice President J.D. Vance speaking a little bit earlier.
12: The contrast in this election, ladies and gentlemen, it's not about this or that policy. It's about the party of common sense beating the party of the crazies. Let's send these lunatics packing and govern our country for the future.
11: The midterm elections now less than 2 months away. Lindsey Clancy's lawyer asking a Massachusetts judge to spare her a second trial for killing her children following a mistrial due to a hung jury.
13: Defense attorney Kevin Reddington asking the judge to acquit Lindsey Clancy of first-degree murder charges to prevent a second trial, arguing prosecutors don't have enough evidence and no rational jury could find beyond a reasonable doubt that she had no mental disease or defect.
11: Fox's Kristen Goodwin. 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
1: I 25 to the top of the hour, 800-941-SHAWN, our number. If you want to be a part of the program, we are in Dallas, the first ever Republican midterm convention. As of today, it's 25 years ago, if you can believe it, since our friend Charlie Kirk left us. Unbelievable. I remember I watched this unfold. I texted Charlie, please tell me you're okay. I still have the text, and I don't save any texts. And obviously, I never heard back. His pastor, a guy that had a great influence, one of his two pastors, Pastor McCoy is one, Pastor Frank Turek is another. One of the things that Charlie was deeply interested in his life was what they call Christian apologetics, so arguing intellectually the case for Christianity. David Limbaugh has written great books on it. Frank Turek is a great scholar on this. But Charlie had a deep abiding interest in this. I did not know, for example, that he practiced the Sabbath and that he would turn off all his electronics and spend time, checking out. Who was it? Dave Rubin, the podcaster, great guy. He takes a month off, no phones, disconnects completely. I look at him, I'm like, how do you do that? That's like impossible. I couldn't do it. It would not work for me in my life. First of all, I'm not going to get a month off from work, period. So, let's put that fantasy to rest. And I don't even know if I want a month off. What am I going to do in a month? I'll get on Matt Towery. Matt Towery keeps saying, I'm going to retire. I'm like, no, you're not. You're not going to retire. And then he says, well, I like to play golf. And I'm like, yeah, I know how you play golf. He spends half the time in the bushes and, the trees looking for a little white ball, to punch it out and then hits another tree and then has to go back in the bushes and hit it out again. Listen, 25 years ago, tomorrow is September the 11th and the worst terrorist attack on American soil ever and the worst attack on the homeland. 3 years ago, Israel endured the same heartbreak, October 7th, 2023. Different decades, different attacks. It's like we're going to play Michael W. Smith's new rendition of There She Stands tomorrow. There's a line in that song, when evil calls itself a martyr. There is evil, for these idiots that want to defund the Department of War. Now, each year, the International Fellowship of Christians and Jews, the IFCJ, they host their Flags of Fellowship. It's a movement where thousands of churches display memorial flags to honor the 1,200 lives that were lost on October the 7th. Look, it's a way to stand with Israel. They stood with us. I remember Prime Minister Netanyahu was with us after 9/11. Never wavered. Knew exactly what we were dealing with because they deal with this every day. So many thousands of Israelis have unfortunately been displaced. They're in desperate need for bare necessities, food, water, shelter, clothing, medications. The IFCJ has provided mobile medical clinics for the elderly. Anyway, please join the thousands of churches now across our country in a powerful act of remembrance and support of Israel and how your church can participate in the Flags for Fellowship. Just go to the website.

0: in history. And, you know, but what's interesting about it, if it really was, as some are trying to characterize this as a quote bribe, they don't have this. There's no bribe request. There's going to be a bribe. There's got to be a request. What's the request? He's saying if enough people vote and we stay in power, this is our plan to deal with the quote affordability issue rather than raising your taxes, which is what Democrats voted to do. He said that it would go to every American adult, which would include those that vote Democrat, as well as those that vote Republican, or those that don't vote at all. Everybody's included. Nobody's excluded. You know, it can't be a bribe if the people you're giving money to, you know, have no obligation to do anything for you, except that you're recognizing that America is not undertaxed, which I fundamentally agree with. And I also believe in supply side economics, that a rising tide will lift all boats, and stimulating the economy, you know, has been proven over and over again. John F. Kennedy believed in this philosophy. Ronald Reagan implemented it. Trump in his first term implemented it. And he's doing it again with great success. But anyway, oh, and the president's move to stop the Census Bureau from including illegal aliens in their population count. So it's just interesting to watch the, I don't know if you want to call it an overreaction. It's just insane. All right. So let me tell you what the latest that is happening here. And the president has rightly framed the moment that we're living in and this election quite accurately. Democrats obviously are getting their own internal polling, and it's clear what the polling is showing them, that crazy and extreme and nutty is not working. It's not going to work for Telefrico. However, it's not preventing Telefrico from trying. I'll give you an example. Telefrico, I have the clip of him. It was only a couple of years ago when he said there are six genders, not two, six. And he's very passionate about it when he says it. Listen.
1: I want us all to be aware of is that modern science obviously recognizes that there are many more than two biological sexes. In fact, there are six.
0: Many more.
1: Which, honestly, six. Representative Hefner, surprised me too. Surprised me too, because I, you know, am not well versed in this issue area. I'm not a scientist. I'm a politician, a lot worse than a scientist.
0: So he said it with a great high degree of confidence. Well, six gender Telerico is now saying that, number one, I meant there are two sexes and a small percentage of genetic abnormalities. And he's saying that there are absolutely two sexes, and he agrees to a national ban on transgender surgeries for minors. Let me play both of those together.
2: So during the 2021 hearing, you said there are six biological sexes. Do you still believe that, standing here with me right now?
3: No. I've missed the mark on some of my past statements. I will be the first to admit it. What I meant is that there are two sexes, and then there's a small percentage of people with genetic abnormality.
2: Down here,
0: that's not, stop there. That's not what he meant. He meant what he said. He meant what he said. And now he's proclaiming. Now, why is all of a sudden, 54 days out of an election, he did this, what, a day ago or whatever. Why is he changing his views? Has he really had a change of heart? Does he really recognize he's wrong? Or is this an election year conversion and a means of trying to distance himself from his own insanity? Do you believe in his heart and his soul and his mind that he's actually changed his view? Or is he being the worst, lowliest politician that you could ever expect, just a fraud and a phony and a liar? All right, listen to this.
2: Down here, standing with me, you can confidently say there are two sexes, a man and a woman.
3: Absolutely.
2: Speaking of gender, would you vote in favor of a national ban for transgender surgeries when it comes to minors?
3: Absolutely. And in fact, in the legislature, I voted for an amendment that would have restricted the bill in question to a ban on surgeries for minors.
2: In 2023, you voted against SB 14. That was the Texas law banning transgender surgeries

0: for minors and puberty blockers. How come you voted against that?
1: Because the bill was overly broad. And in fact, if you go back and check, I voted for a major amendment to limit the bill to banning surgeries for minors. So I've been consistent on this issue.
2: So now he's going a step further. How have I been referencing cisgender? Actually, cisgender Tellerico. God is non-binary Tellerico. You know, biological men need, and transgender people, all people deserve access to abortion. I didn't know biological men could ever, you know, bear a child and have any need for abortion services. But he made this statement. It was very clear, saying that God is non-binary. Again, he says it with a high degree of confidence. Listen.
3: The first two lines in Genesis use two different Hebrew words to describe God. One is the masculine Hebrew noun for divinity. The second is the feminine Hebrew noun for spirit. God is both masculine and feminine and everything in between. God is non-binary.
2: God is non-binary. Then he tries to weasel out of this. He said it very competently. Now he's, and he tries to say that Charlie Kirk made this argument. I want to hear that tape. I don't think Charlie Kirk ever made that argument, ever. And the late Pope Benedict made the comment. No earthly idea what he's talking about. But this is him now, another election year conversion, and adopting a strategy that he's going to lie to everybody in this state of Texas where I am today, so he can get power. Listen.
0: 2021, you said
3: God is both masculine and feminine and everything in between. God is non-binary.
0: Do you still stand by that?
1: I was being provocative with that statement. I get that. What I was trying to say is that you can't use human categories to define God. And that's not controversial theologically. In fact, the late Charlie Kirk, the late Pope Benedict all said the same thing.
2: Now, just a few seconds ago, I played the clip of Tellerico saying that, in fact, there are two genders, absolutely. And he agreed to the national ban on transgender surgery. I voted for it. Here's the problem. We got a clip of him, you know, saying, what a shock, the opposite, protecting trans kids from invasive surgeries is Christo-fascism, like Christ-fascism, Christian fascism. Listen.
4: You saw it in the anti-LGBTQ legislation, including the bill that would have denied gender-affirming health care to trans children. And then, of course, famously, infamously, we saw it last session with the most extreme abortion ban in the country. All these ideologies stem from this Christo-fascism movement, which essentially, like I said, is just using faith to exercise raw political, social, and economic power.
2: You see how, first of all, they just want power at all costs. Anybody with an ounce of intellectual honesty can see this for what it is. I missed the mark. I'm having trouble with math. When I said, really, two genders or six? And now all of a sudden, as the election gets close and polling shows that this is backfiring on you, well, now you're going to change your views? I don't think the people of Texas, as they begin to know everything that we know on this program, because it takes people a while to catch up, I don't think they're going to buy your BS excuse. You have one Michigan Democrat urging black voters to reject Abdul El-Sayed because socialists are, quote, more racist than the KKK. So there's a big fight brewing there as well. We're going to continue to watch that. So understand, this is a shift in strategy. What is driving this shift in strategy? Did he have a change of heart? Or is it political expediency? Or is it polling that is telling them this ain't working out too well for them? I would argue this is not complicated to figure out. You don't have to be a political analyst and a full-time immersed in the political world to figure this out. He had a speaker at this weekend's socialist conference in Chicago telling the audience that Democrats must be destroyed. They don't even like the own party under whose banner they live because they're running as Democratic candidates. And, quote, you know, Hakeem Jeffries, Chuck Schumer, they've been trying to, you know, thread the needle and not support DSA candidates, but yet they fear them and bow at the altar and cater to their every whim. But the Democrats cannot be reasoned with. They must be destroyed. I played this for you yesterday. This UCSB professor that made that comment. So it's all coming into focus. What is at stake here in this election? I'm going to repeat two things I said in the last half hour. Number one, I'm going to remind you, any Democrat that you vote for, you might as well assume you're voting for El Sayed, Tallarico, Troy Jackson, AOC, the entire squad, Pocahontas, and Grandpa Bernie, because that's who they will vote with. So you got to assume that. That is first and foremost. Number two, you need to understand how profound this is. The stakes are that high. They want to upend this country as we know it and obliterate it and shred every bit of the America we knew and even shred our Constitution. 800-941-SHAWN if you want to be a part of the program. Listen, want to remind you, I think everybody needs a safety security strategy, and that moment comes, somebody wants to kill you and your family. 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
2: All right, when we come back, Charlie Kirk's pastor. Remembering Charlie, it's been 1 year since we lost our friend. 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And that means heroes like U.S. Army Sergeant William Bernard McKenna. 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
13: This is a Fox News alert, hoping for a big payoff in November. I'm Sue Guzman, Fox News. Night number two of the Republican midterm convention. President Trump once again delivering the keynote address.
14: If the Democrats get in, they'll destroy everything that we built. They'll ruin our country. So on Election Day, November 3rd, you got to do me a favor. You got to get out and vote, and you're going to pretend I'm on the ballot. Because in a way, I am on the ballot. Because if they get in, they're going to take away all of the things that we got, and we can't let that happen.
13: Vice President J.D. Vance also speaking at the convention.
15: So I'm asking you, my fellow Republicans, to remember that this November is so much more than red team versus blue team. It's so much more than having good politicians in Washington. It's about sending a message to the Democratic Party that if you send your crazies, we're going to send you packing.
13: Republicans have been under fire from Democrats as gas prices rise and the conflict with Iran continues. President Trump addressing the conflict in Iran Thursday. He says Tehran is stringing the fighting along, trying to impact the midterms. Tells Fox's Laura Ingraham the Strait of Hormuz is under U.S. purview.
16: You know, we control the Strait. They don't control the Strait. They control nothing. They have 300% inflation. They're not paying their military. They're not paying their law enforcement.
13: Global oil prices briefly topped $108 a barrel today. It has been 1 year since conservative activist Charlie Kirk was fatally shot while speaking on a Utah college campus. He founded Turning Point USA. And today, the group unveiled a statue of Kirk at their Phoenix headquarters. Arizona Congressman Andy Biggs.
17: 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He really is.
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3: I'm not asking politely for the mayor not to come to 9/11, to that ceremony. 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
4: 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And so is the countdown. T-minus 54 days until Election Day.

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1: All right, thanks, Scott Shannon. 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Toll-free, it is 800-941-SEAN. If you want to be a part of the program, day two, final day in Dallas for the first ever midterm Republican convention. There's like this convergence of anniversaries, and it's sobering, to be very blunt with you, because we all know what happens tomorrow, and we know what happened 1 year ago today. And that is when a very dear friend, a national treasure, frankly, Charlie Kirk, was taken from us. And it just was an amazing young man with incredible brilliance and such a bright future. This is it when it unfolded, you know, 1 year ago today.
2: Okay, now by the law, right, I'm going to give you the biggest credit. Do you know how many massacres there have been in America over the last 10 years?
3: Counting or not counting gang violence?
2: Right. Oh,
4: what the f***?
1: And I remember watching this, and I remember the first thing I did was text Charlie. And I said, I still have the text to this day, and I don't save any text. And it was, please tell me you are okay. And obviously he was not. I did not know how deep and abiding and how personal his religious faith was. I didn't know, for example, that he practiced the Sabbath and he turned off his phones at sundown on Friday. Didn't know any of that. I didn't know that he had spiritual mentors, Pastor McCoy and Frank Turk, who's going to join us in a minute, and that these men were very influential in his life and very, very impactful in terms of when he did these segments, you know, Prove Me Wrong, which showed enormous courage on his part because he was willing to go into the lion's den, these college campuses, knowing that he'd often be facing a hostile crowd, but he did it anyway. You know, Frank Turk put up an ex post and dealt with. And then you think of the aftermath of all this. I think what has happened is so beyond repulsive, evil, reprehensible, beyond the pale, nothing that any family that has a loved one assassinated. Erica Kirk lost her husband that day and had to go home to two young children knowing that they would never see their father again, and has had to endure an entire year of nonstop insanity and conspiracy theories and just frankly, you know, this level of evil directed at her and at the organization that Charlie and she helped build, Turning Point USA. And it just, for what purpose? You know, the evidence that was presented in this preliminary trial, and it's going to trial, is so overwhelming and so incontrovertible. It makes absolutely no sense that this is where we are. Anyway, Frank Turk, sir, welcome back to the program.
5: Sean, great being with you again. It's a somber day, but Charlie would want us to go on and continue to do what we've been doing, and that is talking about God, family, and country. Charlie was all about things bigger than himself, Sean. And tonight we're going to be here at Utah Valley University, and we're going to be paying another tribute to Charlie. That's, of course, where he was murdered 1 year ago today. I'm sitting right near campus right now. I'll be there along.
1: You know, the sad thing is these lunatics are going to be there to protest, too.
5: Yeah, I know. Well, you know, Charlie tweeted something, Sean, back in 2016, and it went like this. He said, you can tell a lot about someone by how they react when someone dies. And if you are protesting a memorial service for a man who was peacefully answering questions on a college campus because he loved people, then you have a very dark mark in your soul, and you need to turn to Jesus.
1: Well, let's talk about the personal relationship that you had with Charlie and the impact that people like yourself had on Charlie. And where were you that day, and explain what you saw?
5: Yeah, I was 25 feet from him. We came in together, and I was there because he wanted me to help him answer questions on a college campus related to Christianity, related to the culture. But to tell you the truth, Sean, although I was twice his age, I learned more from him than he learned from me. But what happened that day, just after noon, is when that shot rang out, I was, as I say, 25 feet from him, and his body immediately went limp. And I took a step toward him, but his security team was closer. They were on him already. And I just ran with him to the car, and I got into the car to take him to the hospital. But, Sean, he was already gone. He was absent from the body, present with the Lord. The only good news we got that day is that he was killed instantly. He didn't suffer at all. In fact, the surgeon later told us if they had shot Charlie in the operating room, we couldn't have saved him.
1: Wow. It says so much. He knew going into these environments that it was hostile. He knew going into these environments that he was putting his life at risk. I mean, he didn't have a security team for no reason, but he did it anyway. Why was it important to him?
5: Because he knew in order to love people, you had to expose yourself to a certain degree. You can't wall yourself off from people forever. In fact, on the way in, Sean, we got video of the crowd, and he showed it to me, and I said, I saw the crowd. I saw the buildings around it. I said, Charlie, I don't like this place. There's too many buildings. But he shrugged it off, Sean, because he was someone that loved people, and he knew he had to expose himself to some degree to people in order to love them. And he knew he had a security team, and this was post-Butler, PA. Of course they had the roofs, right, Sean? No, they.
1: Yeah.
5: I think the university police didn't have the roofs. And there's going to be a report on that coming out soon, I think.
1: Oh, I've heard about this from day one almost, that in fact, my understanding is that the university said they would have that covered. Am I wrong on that?
5: That's the text I saw, Sean, that day from the head of security of Charlie, that they had the roofs, and apparently they didn't. And look, Sean, I'm just a guy, okay? And when I'm going in there, I'm going, hey, what about the roofs? Oh, I'm sure they have them, right? No.
1: One of the things, probably maybe the most important part of the relationship that you had with Charlie was the fact that he had a deep abiding faith. Yep. I mentioned that I love debating atheists. You know, I don't have enough faith to be an atheist. It's a great title for a book. I wish I thought of it myself. But I've debated these atheists often on radio and in person, on TV and on my podcast. And my argument, the last time somebody called this radio show and said they were an atheist, within 90 seconds, I had them admitting they're not an atheist, but they're agnostic. because to be an atheist, you have to believe something can come from nothing. I don't believe that.
5: Mm-hmm. Yeah, without a cause, they have to believe that. We, of course, believe God always existed and brought this universe into existence, but they believe that no one created something out of nothing. Which makes no sense at all. You have to be anti-scientific to believe that.
1: Well, I mean, that's the point. If you believe in the Big Bang Theory, okay, where did all the energy come from? Mm-hmm. You know, science is bringing us out further and further into space, and we are discovering more universes that we never knew existed before. And there are universes within universes within universes. And to me, it just shows the sheer majesty of God and the vastness of his creation and unlimited power. Jesus referred to those, you know, you have seen me and you believe. And in the case of Thomas, he doubted. But blessed are those that have never met me and yet they do believe. And yeah. I think that's an issue of faith, isn't it?
5: Well, faith is trusting in what you have good evidence to believe is true. And there's really good evidence that God exists, from the creation of the universe, the fine-tuning of the universe, the objective moral law that says, say, murdering someone on campus is really wrong. It's not just my opinion or your opinion. It's really wrong. So there must be a standard beyond us that we're obligated to obey. And that standard can only exist if God exists. Otherwise, everything's a matter of opinion. And, of course, the evidence that Jesus rose from the dead, in fact, I'm going to talk about that a little bit tonight here at UVU, all that goes to show that Christianity is indeed true. Now, does God leave enough ambiguity for us to go our own way? Of course. If he were to give us his full presence, Sean, we wouldn't have the capacity to turn away. So he gives us enough distance so we can go our own way, but he also gives us enough evidence that if we truly want to love him, then we can. So it's really up to us. It's almost like a marriage proposal. God asks us to marry him. In fact, you can sum up the Bible in five words. Jesus wants to marry you. And you're the one that has to either accept the proposal or not. But he can't overpower you with his presence, not in this life anyway.
1: Well, let's go through a little bit of the aspect of the book. And, you know, because I think it's such a great title, to be honest. And, you know, you don't have enough faith to be an atheist. And I really don't know. And I've talked to people that claim to be an atheist or claim to be agnostic. And I've talked to myself to death with some people, and they just, you know, stubbornly stand on their lack of logic, as I think that logic has to be applied to all of this. What are the best arguments you make when you talk to people and debate people that are atheists? Because I know you are deep into Christian apologetics and study all of that as well.
5: Well, the first question I ask people, Sean, is this, particularly on college campuses. I ask them, if Christianity were true, would you become a Christian? Now, Sean, on most occasions, people will actually say no, because it's not a matter of the head. It's a matter of the heart. They don't want it to be true. They don't want there to be a God, because they want to be God over their own lives. See, most people are on a happiness quest. They're not on a truth quest. They just want to believe whatever they think is going to make them happy. And the problem is, you can make yourself happy over the short term doing a lot of fun but selfish and sinful things. But over the long term, it's a disaster. And so most people are looking for God like a criminal is looking for a cop. And so I always ask that question first. If it really were true, would you become a Christian? If they hesitate or say no, giving them evidence is a waste of time. But if they're open, then I'll go into the evidence for God. I'll go into the evidence for miracles. I'll go into the evidence for Jesus rising from the dead and the evidence that the New Testament writers told the truth.
1: The one thing that I wish I knew about Charlie, because most of our relationship was based on his political activity, political beliefs, and support of President Trump, etc. And it wasn't until after he was assassinated that I started going deeper, and I saw these videos of him and the things that he was saying about God and faith and marriage and religion and dating that really captured my attention, and the impact that was having on young people. Like a relationship is not like he's looking at it like almost like a job interview. You're looking for a spouse, you're looking for a partner,
5: right?
1: And casual dating, casual sex, casual relationships, you know, should be rejected. And he's going into college campuses and sending a message that is the antithesis of what the culture these kids are living in.
5: Oh, sure. It's so easy to follow your impulses, as Charlie would say. An animal can do that. But a mature person channels the impulses and directs themselves in the right direction. And Charlie was all about three things: God, family, country. And he wanted, in that order, by the way, he wanted people to know that there are things outside of yourself that are bigger than yourself that you need to devote yourself to. And if you do, then you will actually make a difference, not only for time, but for eternity. And so God, family, and country, Jesus, family, and country were what Charlie was all about.
1: Well, you know what? If everybody listening to the show adopted that same passion and ideology and philosophy that guides them through their life, I think I wouldn't have to worry as much about the country as I do at times. Look, the book is phenomenal. You and Pastor McCoy, who I've gotten to know as well, and other influences in Charlie's life, he's so blessed to have you guys. And I really want your book to do well. We're putting a link on Hannity.com. It's on Amazon.com. I don't have enough faith to be an atheist. Frank Turek, you're a national treasure. We miss Charlie. We pray for Erica and the kids, and we appreciate you being with us.
5: Well, thank you, Sean. That's what I wanted to ask. If everyone would pray for Erica, especially today. This is a brutal day for her. And we have a new book dedicated to Charlie that Erica wrote the foreword to. They don't need to buy the book to read the foreword, but have your people go to thewaronreality.com, thewaronreality.com, and just read the two pages that Erica wrote. It is literally profound, Sean. I cried when she sent it to me.
1: Well, we appreciate you. Charlie was a national treasure. You are as well. And you keeping his memory alive is critical. We really appreciate you, Frank Turek. 800-941. Sean is our number if you want to be a part of the program.
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All right, we continue from beautiful Dallas. We are in Texas. God bless Texas. And we will continue the first ever Republican midterm convention. J.D. Vance, President Trump will speak tonight. We'll have full coverage. Hope you'll join us as we continue.

0: This is a Fox News alert. I'm Sue Gosman. Night two of the Republican midterm convention in Dallas. President Trump, once again, a keynote speaker addressing those in attendance.
1: You got to do me a favor. You got to get out and vote, and you're going to pretend I'm on the ballot. Because in a way, I am on the ballot. Because if they get in, they're going to take away all of the things that we got. And we can't let that happen.
0: HHS Secretary Robert F. Kennedy Jr. also spoke. He paid tribute to conservative activist Charlie Kirk on the one-year anniversary of his killing.
2: I can't stand here without thinking about him. Charlie believed that people from all different political traditions could find common ground in their love of country.
0: Lindsey Classy's attorney is asking a judge now to spare her a second trial. America's listening to Fox News.
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0: 25 years of stories, laughter, late nights, and early mornings. And he says it never gets old. Thank you, Sean Hannity, for 25 great years.
1: All right, 25 now till the top of the hour. We're in Dallas at the first ever Republican midterm convention, night two tonight, final night tonight. J.D. 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You know, I brought this up earlier. It's kind of amazing. Let's go back to the original Talafrico. This guy is saying God is non-binary. Now he's trying to back off on that. This guy, you know, six gender Talarico. We've been calling him six gender because this is what he said. And it wasn't that long ago that he said it. He said it in 2021. Listen.
2: I want us all to be aware of is that modern science obviously recognizes that there are many more than two biological sexes. In fact, there are six, which honestly, Representative Hefner, surprised me too, because I am not well versed in this issue area. I'm not a scientist. I'm a politician, a lot worse than a scientist.
1: Oh, that was Talarico then. Here's Talafrico here. And understand what's happening here. I told you when AOC went on a Sunday program and said, no, that was woke 1.0 crazy. This is a poll driven political shift. It is an election year conversion. It is expediency. And what they are really and truly doing is adopting the strategy that for the next, 54 days, they have decided they are going to lie to you and lie to get power. That's what's happening. And if you believe anything else, you're being naive, because Talafrico now claiming, my math was wrong on this. Listen.
3: So during a 2021 hearing, you said there are six biological sexes. Do you still believe that, standing here with me right now?
4: No. I've missed the mark on some of my past statements. I will be the first to admit it. What I meant is that there are two sexes, and then there's a small percentage of people with genetic abnormality.
1: Missed the mark. He didn't miss the mark. He said what he thought. He said what he believed. And he's been being called out on this repeatedly and mocked and ridiculed. He puts his finger in the air, realizes that it's not going over well, that this is going to hurt his chances to win a Senate seat in the great state of Texas. So now he's adopted the strategy that he's going to lie. He has not changed his point of view. And it's frustrating. You know, I can give you another clip. You know, according to the Bible, God is non-binary. Listen.
5: The first two lines in Genesis use two different Hebrew words to describe God. One is the masculine Hebrew noun for divinity.

0: That's not controversial theologically. In fact, the late Charlie Kirk, the late Pope Benedict, all said the same thing.
1: No, I don't recall Charlie Kirk or Pope Benedict saying it, and he's neither the Pope or Charlie Kirk in any way, shape, matter, or form. Now, back in the day, 2023 clip, this is not long, 3 years ago, less than 3 years ago, saying protecting trans kids from invasive surgeries is the Christ of fascism. Listen.
2: You saw it in the anti-LGBTQ legislation, including the bill that would have denied gender-affirming health care to trans children. And then, of course, infamously, we saw it last session with the most extreme abortion ban in the country. All these ideologies stem from this Christofascism movement, which essentially, like I said, is just using faith to exercise raw political, social, and economic power.
1: Okay. Now we have another election year conversion. Now he's saying that he opposes trans athletes playing in girls' sports if it endangers safety and fairness.
3: And what about biological men competing in women's sports? That's a big deal here in Texas.
0: That's right. And I oppose trans athletes playing in girls' sports if it endangers safety or fairness.
1: Okay, that gives him a little wiggle room. But you see what's happening here. The real Telefrico, he wasn't planning on running for the U.S. Senate at the time that he expressed his true point of view. This has now been debated ad nauseum in this country. And I keep going back to this because this is now the entire, you know, Democratic Party strategy. I'm telling you, they will scrub the DSA website. They have no choice but to scrub it because it's hurting them in terms of what people view about them, period, full stop. And I keep saying, and what is at stake here is deep and it is profound. And that is that this radical left, you know, fundamentally at its core, they want to alter and they want to shift and they want to change the America we know and shred the Constitution doing it. It is bigger than one person, one man. It is a movement. It is a movement that is now universal in the Democratic Party. It is the predominant view. All right, let's get to our busy phones. Tommy, Louisiana, Sean Hannity Show. Tommy, welcome to Dallas. How are you, sir?
4: I'm doing fine. Thank you very well, Sean. How are you doing? I'm sure well over in Dallas. It's hot.
1: It's hot, but they have an In-N-Out burger, so I'm actually, it doesn't matter.
4: Yeah, you're good. You're good then.
1: Look, am I going to be very blunt with you? So I go from an air-conditioned, crappy hotel room, and it's crappy, with the worst service I've ever had in my life. Then I go, you know, into an air-conditioned radio studio, an air-conditioned podcast studio, into an air-conditioned car that takes me to an air-conditioned arena, and maybe I had to walk, you know, 2,000 steps yesterday, and that was about it. So it's not like I'm killing myself in the heat here, but it's hot.
4: Well, no, but if you work outside, it's a different story. And, you know, you used to work outside doing roofing and things like that, so you understand.
1: I love being outside, but not in 115-degree weather.
4: No, not at all. But to get to my point, the DSA is really the big issue with me. What I don't understand is why they are not considered a domestic terrorist group. If you look up the definitions of the U.S. definitions of a domestic terrorist group, they fit all of the categories. And if you go to their website, and everybody knows all of their crazy plans of how they want to do away with our entire government, the presidency, Congress, Pentagon, military, police, prisons, borders, so on. What does that do? That just opens your entire country up to everybody else in the world that has a military, even the cartel, to come over here and select what they want and take it. And that's what they're trying to do. So I don't understand how that is not considered a domestic terrorist group. And just like James Carville said, why are you using the Democratic name? And if you look under domestic terrorism, it goes under coercion. Okay, so I believe they're using that name to fool people that are old school Democrats or old

0: fooled her into thinking, oh, well, I see Democrat, they must be Democratic, which in actuality, they are nothing even really like Democrats. And anyway, old school Democrats. So they're using the names and everything to fool people. And I just don't get why they haven't been designated a domestic terrorist group with everything they want to do to destroy our country. And they're yelling it out loud how they want to do this. And somebody's got
1: to
0: stand.
1: Well, what they're trying to do is do this at the ballot box. And what the way that they're doing it is they are saying that they're going to create a cradle to grave, womb to the tomb utopia. That is where they're headed. And there are people that, you know, feel the anxiety, if you will, of life, that might be drawn to the idea that everything's going to be free. I'm just giving you the facts here. I'm not saying it's an argument I buy into, but it's, oh my gosh, all my anxiety in life, and I won't have to do anything. And if I elect them, I'm even going to get free, babysitting for date night with my significant other. And I'm going to get guaranteed government daycare. And I'm going to get government guaranteed housing, get guaranteed government job, guaranteed retirement, guaranteed vacation time, guaranteed healthy food. I mean, it's insane. And if you believe it, you're buying a huge lie.
0: Right. And they promote that they love these illegal aliens that keep coming over here, or immigrants, or whatever word you want to use. And what are they running from? They're running from socialist countries. They're running over here to a capitalist country, and they're telling them, come on, come on. And they want to change this country into a socialist country. And so they must think that all of these people coming from other countries are stupid, because they're running from one socialist country to what they want to promote as another. And we're not. We are a Christian capitalist country. That's what we've always been since day one. That's what we'll always be. And that's what we got to fight for. And these people are terrorists. There's no doubt in my mind with all the hate speech.
1: I mean, you're saying terrorists, I think, in the sense that, yeah, do they want to upend America as we know it? 100%. I mean, that's what I'm trying to convey this to people, that they're offering, they don't want to debate over policy. They want to remake the country. And in doing so, they would shred the greatest wealth creating system ever designed by man. In the process, you know, they have now nominated a slate of candidates that just outright attack everything, the foundational principles that built this country, rejecting and even smearing and slandering our framers and our founders. And, you know, America, as we know it, should be dismantled, not defended. So in that sense, this is a referendum, biggest choice election you'll ever face. You know, with the American people and the way of life that we have built, second to none, and a referendum on freedom and liberty and capitalism and free markets versus government controlled everything. You know, on energy, they want, a friend of mine gave me a good word, managed scarcity. And we want dominance. And whether this remains the country the founders designed, that's all on the ballot. That's what this is. This is why I'm saying it's the biggest choice election in our lifetime, because it is. Tommy, got to run. Appreciate you, man. 800-941-SHAWN if you want to be a part of the program. Why you can't pay attention to polling this year, and you've got to be motivated on your own. 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The stakes couldn't be higher, as I was just discussing. All right, quick break. Back to our phones. 800-941-SHAWN if you want to be a part of the program. As we continue, we're in Dallas for the first ever midterm Republican convention. Tonight, day two, the final night, J.D. Vance, Donald Trump, and a whole variety of guests. We're on from 9 to 11 Eastern. You can set your DVR. Also, 8 to 10 local time. Quick break, right back from Dallas. We will continue.
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0: All right, when we come back, Matt Towery will join us. Why polling has been so off this election year and his reaction to the president's address last night at the first ever Republican midterm convention. We continue our coverage from Dallas. We'll also get your calls in, 800-941-SHAWN, if you want to be a part of the program.

0: Born on America's Darkest Day, 9/11/01, the Tunnel to Towers Foundation, they have been helping American heroes ever since. And that means heroes like U.S. Army Sergeant William Bernard McKenna. Motivated by the tragedy of 9/11, he enlisted. He served two tours of duty in Iraq, where he was exposed daily to toxic chemicals from those burn pits. Now, less than a year after returning from his final tour, he lost his life to T-cell lymphoma. 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Now, his wife, Dina, continues to fight tirelessly for veterans exposed to burn pits. Now, the Tunnel to Towers Foundation honored William's memory and his family's sacrifice. 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
4: The first ever Republican midterm convention in the books. I'm Ted Lindner, Fox News. Various speakers taking the stage in Dallas Thursday night for the final night of the convention. None bigger than the final two. First Vice President J.D. Vance making the case for Republicans, claiming the Trump administration has stopped what he calls the invasion at the southern border.
5: It's the first in the last 80 years to reverse the border invasion. Under Donald Trump's leadership, we have seen the foreign-born share of our population drop by 3 million people. That's illegal aliens that we sent back home.
4: Then it was on to the keynote address featuring President Trump, who didn't quite speak as long as the night before, but doubled down on his promise to issue a Trump dividend if the GOP wins the midterms in November.
6: Our country has never done better. We're taking in trillions of dollars. There's never been any country, not even close, that's come anywhere near. So it's we win $5,000 for every adult. We love our adults. It's about time we take care of our adults.
4: We're now less than 2 months away from the midterm elections, which come up on November 3rd. Today, Friday, marks a quarter century since the terror attacks of September 11th, 2001. Fox's Tanya J. Powers in New York with details.
7: On September 11th, 2001, 19 hijackers associated with the terror group Al-Qaeda began a series of attacks on targets in the U.S., the deadliest terror attacks on American soil in the country's history. Almost 3,000 lives were taken that day at the World Trade Center towers in New York City, the Pentagon in Washington, D.C., and near Shanksville, Pennsylvania, where United Flight 93 crashed when passengers attempted to retake the plane. This year, there's an additional moment of silence at the 9/11 observance ceremony in New York City to honor the thousands of people who've been lost since the attacks.
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4: 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T-minus 54 days until Election Day.

0: 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Coming up next, our final news roundup and information overload hour.
1: All right, news roundup and information overload hour. Here's our toll-free telephone number. It's 800-941-SEAN if you want to be a part of the program. It's interesting to listen to, and James has been giving me comments of people's reaction to the president announcing last night that if Republicans win this election, he is going to give a $5,000 dividend to every adult citizen if Republicans win the House and the Senate. Now, the intellectually lazy argument would be, the last thing we need. Debt is already through the roof. And I don't fault people for being concerned about the debt. I am concerned about the debt. It is a real problem. We have a moral duty and obligation not to burden our children and our grandchildren, you know, with all of this debt. And I think, you know, in the minds of many people, you know, millions, billions, trillions, it kind of gets lost on people, you know, the magnitude of putting debt on our children. However, as a supply side Reagan guy from back in the day, there's a whole other thought process that I have come to believe and has been proven over and over again. You first have to ask yourself the question, are we an overtaxed nation or an undertaxed nation? I think we're overtaxed by a long shot. I think, you know, working class Americans, they are definitely overtaxed in spite of, you know, the constant mantra. Oh, tax the rich, tax the rich, tax the rich. Okay, well, Margaret Thatcher nailed it when she said, well, that's fine. Socialism's great until you run out of other people's money. And notice, you know, the J.B. Pritzkers of the world and the Bernie Sanders of the world and all these wealthy, you know, socialists and communists. What's fascinating about all of them, to me, is that they have all these millions of dollars, and what's preventing them from giving away their wealth? Anyway, here to analyze this, we welcome back to the program our dear friend. I haven't seen him. I understand he's here on the ground, but he's been avoiding us like the plague. He should be in studio, but he didn't want to take the time to drive over to the studio where we've set up. But it's okay. We're not that mad at him. He's probably out playing golf in the heat today. Matt Towery, by the way, his new book is forthcoming. It's The Honoring of Ignorance, The Seven Mirages Destroying America. It's out next month. And when it is out, we will put a big fat link on Hannity.com. Mr. Towery, sir, how are you?
2: Oh, I'm doing great, Sean. And I'm in my hotel room because getting around this town at this convention is not the easiest thing in the world unless you're Sean Hannity, which I am not.
1: Well, it's not as easy for Sean Hannity as you might think. I go through the same checkpoints you do. And nice try, though. Let me play the president from last night.
2: Okay, go ahead.
3: Because we've done so well, and because our country is making so much money, that only I can make this promise to you. And here is my promise. If the Republicans win the House of Representatives and the United States Senate, both of them, because of our economic, tremendous economic success, like in history, we've never had anything like what's happening. But because of our tremendous strength and success economically, I will issue a dividend to every adult citizen in the United States of America for $5,000.
1: All right, let's get your take. I explain mine.
2: Well, leave it to Donald Trump to come up with something that none of us expected, right? I mean, that's he never ceases to amaze me. And, you know, I like your analysis of it. I mean, I'm a Reaganomics fan as well. And I do think that if that money goes into the pockets of people, they're going to spend it. You know, I want to make this point, Sean. You know, we're told the economy is just terrible right now. The media just wants to make it sound so awful, and it's all because of the war. Well, I happened to travel on Labor Day. And I saw that every airport was busier than they've ever been. We had more people flying. And when I was driving back from being at one location back down to Tampa, the roads were completely clogged. There were more people out traveling. So the economy is not as weak as people think. And I believe if you give everybody $5,000, it will only stimulate the economy even more.
1: Well, I mean, it's the simple principles behind supply side economics. Look, for years, you have run the company Insider Advantage. For years, you have been one of the most accurate, best pollsters in the country. You, and the people I really look to, you, Robert Cahaley, John McLaughlin, Rasmussen to some extent, and every other polling organization has never been able to poll anything related to Donald Trump well. We have seen some of the worst, most atrocious polling in this election cycle. You saw it with Abdul El-Sayed running for the Democrats, the lunatic out of Michigan. We saw it with Francesca Hung, the lunatic out of Wisconsin. And they're off by over 20 points in both races. How is that mathematically possible?
2: You know, I don't know. I mean, I've been down this road many, many times in which all the polls, when you look on the Real Clear Politics average, you know, they have blue for Democrat, red for Republican, and they almost all show blue leading all the time until you get close to the election, and then suddenly the races start to tighten up. I will tell you right now, there are a group of us polling. I polled the three states. I polled Texas, where I have Paxton down by one, not five, not four, not eight, but just one. And I think it's a very tight race in Texas. But now that he's getting money here, I think he has a chance to move ahead. He's just been outspent on the airwaves. I've certainly seen enough Tallarico ads, phony ads, I might add, since I've been here to last for a lifetime. Then other races are close, too. In Ohio, Husted is down about three, four, but that's a winnable race still. Sherrod Brown lost 2 years ago. He could easily lose again. And even in South Carolina, it's going to be a little tight. Graham's ahead. But in essence, every state is a battleground state, and every state is close. And none of these things are blowouts. Michigan, I just do not believe the polling there, although I'm not polling it right now. I just don't think they're picking up people who are willing to say they're against El-Sayed. But in my opinion, this is going to be a close contest all over the country. But it certainly is not a guarantee that Democrats are going to take the Senate, which I think Mr. Silver is saying that there's a good chance they take the Senate or come close. I don't agree with Mr. Silver. I don't agree with Nate Silver's evaluation of pollsters either, the way he does things. And that's all in my book, by the way, The Honoring of Ignorance. So Nate will really enjoy it. It's a good thing I'm retiring after this. And don't say I'm not, Hannity. I'm retiring. And I can say whatever I want now.
1: No, you're not.
2: Yeah, I am.
1: No, you're not. You're not going to retire. I'm not going to let you.
2: Yeah, I know. You know, you have a lot of
1: I'm stronger than you. I have more skill than you. You're not going to retire. I'm not going to allow it.
2: Well, we'll talk about that.
1: You play enough golf. You know, how many more days do you want to walk around chasing a little white ball on grass and in the bushes? In your case, in the bushes more than grass.
2: Well, don't forget water. I have water. But the truth is,
1: you're not one of those guys that hits one in the water and, you know, takes off the shoes and socks to try and retrieve the ball, are you?
2: And No, I do not retrieve balls. I move.
1: Those guys do exist.
2: Yes, I'm well aware, and I can't stand them. They hold up play. Anyhow, as far as polling goes, I think what we've heard from a lot of the pollsters has been nonsense. It's wishful thinking. These markets that are created where people bet now. I've seen people betting on races where I knew the other person was going to win. And I thought, how foolish for you to go out and put money down in something you really don't understand, which is politics. I mean, it's bad enough putting it down on sports, but at least you know who the quarterback is and how the team's record is. When you get into polling elections, that's insanity. So I think this is going to be a better year for the Republicans than people think. I'm feeling better about it. Now, I will caution one thing, and that is they got to spend the money. You know, I've watched these candidates being outspent in Georgia, in Texas, in other places. And, you know, my opinion, Sean, I always say that, and I put this in the book as well, I think Republicans should start telling people what they accomplished months and months and months before an election. Because once you get to the last 60 days, you have ads flying one side and the other, and sometimes the message gets lost. Is it too late this time for the Republicans? I don't think so. When you have Donald Trump he pulls rabbits out of the hat all the time, just like that $5,000 a person the suggestion or promise he made last night. So it's possible that he can do it. But in general, a lot of the accomplishments of the Trump administration have not been shown to the public because the legacy media, which I also write about in The Honoring of Ignorance, work overtime to make sure that you never hear the positive of what he accomplishes or what the Republicans accomplish. And that's why we see the polling like we see. But I believe if the money's out there and if people will stay, if the candidates will stay on target and if they can get across what Donald Trump has accomplished, that's incredibly important. I believe that they can do that, then winning the Senate and even the House are both entirely possible for the GOP.
1: All right, quick break. More with Matt Towery on the other side. Our toll-free number is 800-941-SEAN if you want to be a part of the program.
0: Immigration, jobs, health care. 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

0: All right, our final moments as we continue from Dallas and the first ever Republican midterm convention. Our final moments with Matt Towery, and then your calls coming up, 800-941-SEAN. I am framing this a little bit differently than other people. And what I'm trying to say is a couple of things. One, I'm saying that let's look at Ohio and Sherrod Brown. Sherrod Brown is not running as a DSA candidate, but Sherrod Brown will vote with it, the likes of Bernie, Pocahontas, AOC, what she's doing in the House, El Sayed, if he ever won, Telefrico, if he ever won, you know, so it's a vote for them. The other thing that I'm pushing and saying is, you know, this is a bigger debate than R and D. This is not blue and red. This is about a party that fundamentally wants to remake the country, shed the Constitution, and their candidates reject America from its foundation, our framers, our founders, and it's a referendum on what life we want to have going future, what country we want to look like going in the future. Your thoughts on my messaging?
1: I totally agree, and the way I would frame it is that if you look at the Democrats who ran recently in elections and said they were moderate. And they turned around as soon as they got in and started voting or started acting as governors or whatever, completely to the left. So they ran in one manner, and they governed in a completely different one. And they are continuing to move to where they have to appease the left, because the left, the socialists, are becoming the most critical portion of the Democratic Party. So if you vote Democrat, you can say, well, I'm voting for a moderate. I think he's a moderate, like John Ossoff in Georgia. He's framed himself as a moderate. He is not a moderate. So if you vote for John Ossoff, all you're doing is giving an attaboy and a continuation of him drifting further and further to the left. And that's the same case in all of these states. Now, Ossoff is leading in Georgia right now. Mike Collins has not had the money. He's not gotten his message out. But I was on set with Laura last night as Mike Collins was speaking, and I could actually do two things at once occasionally, Hannity, other than hit a golf ball. And I listened to Mike Collins, and he was darn good. So people in Georgia need to realize that they've got a viable U.S. Senate candidate, and the candidate they have, or the incumbent they have, is someone who votes 90% of the time with the left wing of his party. And that's the case all over the country.
0: All right, Matt Towery. So when is your book actually going to hit bookshelves and Amazon and everything in between?
1: I would say October 15th, it will be out. And believe me, your advanced copy is coming to you. So I don't want to hear you grunt.
0: No. Okay. I've been hearing this for a month when, you know, but you've been too busy, you know, searching in the bushes for a little white ball.
1: Yeah,
0: so.
1: Right. Well, let me tell you, Linda can tell you that's not true. Just not true, as usual.
0: Linda can tell. Linda doesn't know what you do. I know more about what you do than she does. Oh. And you chase a little white ball, and you hit it in the bushes every other shot. It's unbelievable. You just need to surrender to the fact that you're never going to be a great golfer.
1: Well, you know what?
0: I got to run.
1: Well,
0: yeah.
1: Never get told.
0: For those listening, we sound like an old married couple. We've been friends forever. All right, Matt Towery, appreciate you, man. 800-941-SEAN, our number. You know, tomorrow is the 25th anniversary, the worst terrorist attack in American history. We lost 2,977 of our fellow Americans that day alone, many thereafter from wars and 9/11-related illnesses. Now, because of your generosity, the Tunnel to Towers Foundation has been helping America's heroes ever since. We just did a podcast with Frank Siller. You got to hear the whole story, how this all began. And his brother was a hero that day and lost his life. But, you know, heroes like, you know, a cryptologic technician, Shannon Kent, and her service was inspired by 9/11, those attacks. She's a decorated warrior, mother. She served multiple tours in Iraq, Afghanistan. And she tragically lost her life in a suicide bomb attack in Syria. Now, this is the 25th anniversary year of 9/11. That is tomorrow. And her sacrifice does remind each and every one of us the cost of that and the lasting impact on that day and all the people that went and sacrificed for our country and our communities. Now, the Tunnel to Towers Foundation was able to pay off the Kent family mortgage, giving that family the security of knowing their home is theirs forever. 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All right, we'll continue. Your call's coming up. 800-941-SHAWN is on number. We're in Dallas for the first ever Republican midterm convention. It closes out tonight, night two, with J.D. Vance, President Trump, and many others. We'll have full coverage 9 to 11 Eastern, 8 to 10 local time. All right, quick break, right back. We'll continue.

0: Fox News. I'm Ted Linder. Night two of the Republican midterm convention in Dallas, wrapping up with President Trump delivering the keynote address once again and doubling down on his promise to issue a Trump dividend.
1: Our country has never done better. We're taking in trillions, trillions of dollars. There's never been any country, not even close, that's come anywhere near. So it's five. We win $5,000 for every adult. We love our adults. It's about time we take care of our adults.
0: Senate Minority Leader Chuck Schumer accusing the president of trying to bribe Americans for their votes. And a Florida man convicted in one of a series of suspected killings that became known as the Hog Trail Murders in the 90s has been put to death. 72-year-old Daniel Owen Conahan Jr., the state's 15th person executed this year. 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
6: 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It must be intentionally passed from one generation to the next. Because when we fail to teach the meaning of freedom, we eventually lose the will to preserve it. 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

0: 25 years on the radio, and Hannity is still going strong. Happy anniversary, Sean.
1: All right, 25 to the top of the hour. We are coming to you live. We are at the first ever Republican midterm convention. We're in Dallas. We'll get to your calls coming up here. 800-941-SEAN if you want to be a part of the program. Special programming tonight, final night of this midterm convention. Vice President J.D. Vance, President Trump, a whole host of other people. It's been a lot of fun. It's kind of been an electric environment, it being inside the arena. You know, packed to the brim, a lot of fun, met a lot of great people. God bless Texas. It's really cool. And we're just having a great time. Everybody needs a safety security strategy for your family. Now, there are cases when only the lethal option will do. But according to the FBI, 2022, the last year we have numbers for, statistically, that is 0.01% of the time. Now, what do you do in other cases where you do need self-defense, but you don't need the lethal option? Well, that's where the new non-lethal technology of BYRNA.com comes in. 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It's legal in all 50 states. These launchers, they have very powerful deterrents, tear gas, pepper spray, kinetic rounds, and you can hit a target 60 feet away. And one of those shots can incapacitate any attacker for up to 40 minutes. You don't believe me? 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All right, let's get to our busy phones from Dallas. Let us say hi to Doug. He's in my free state of Florida. He's holding down the fort while I'm gone. What's up, Doug? How are you? Glad you called.
2: Hey, Sean. I was listening yesterday to you and Newt talking about the victory celebration at the Galleria in Atlanta, and I was living there then, going to Georgia Tech. And my wife and I were there. You greeted us at the front door, and we were 10 feet in front of Newt's podium when he gave his victory speech. It was really good.
1: If you recall, I was behind him. There's video of it, but you can barely see me. Yeah. You can see like the back of my head.
2: I have another.
1: I was up there. What?
2: Interested in. My wife and I, we lived in Norcross in John Linder's district, but we came over for that celebration. But a few weeks after that, we wanted to go see a movie, and the only place that was playing near us was over in Marietta. So we drove over there, and the place was packed, long line. And there was guys walking up and down the line with jackets that said Federal Security. And I thought, well, that's kind of odd name for a security company. But we went in and watched the movie. It was packed. We were sitting almost at the very back. When the movie ended, the credits rolled. We're credits junkies, so we stayed to watch the credits. And who should walk out right past us but Newt?
1: Well, you do need some just pure entertainment to check out a life a little bit once in a while and get distracted. You know, I have a podcast that's going to drop soon with Newt Gingrich. I think you'll like it. And we go through this entire history of ours. It's much deeper than the surface stuff that we talk about on the air. And more importantly, he outlines the intellectual firepower he brought to the contract with America and where it began, because it started out with a series of videotapes from a group known as GOPAC at the time, and called Renewing American Civilization. And in these tapes, It was the intellectual foundation for what then ultimately evolved into the contract with America. And it was just genius on his part. Remember, Republicans, they've been living in the wilderness. They've been out of power in the House for 40 years. They were a permanent minority. And Newt was able to pull that off, much to his credit.
2: Brilliant. He's one of my very favorite people in American politics.
1: We appreciate you, Doug. I see you now in the free state of Florida. God bless you. Welcome to freedom. 800-941-SHAWN if you want to be a part of the program. Dave in New Mexico. Dave, glad you called.
3: Thank you for taking my call, young man. I certainly do appreciate it.

0: times and the same subject matter, and I've even heard it a few times today. And as Matt Towery just said just before I came on, was the messaging gets lost. So I think there's a little bit, I put together what we used to call in the industry an elevator speech on how we can help message and bring the focus into focus to where we can help people make a decision and a call to action. And I call it my You Can't Vote for a Democrat campaign. And for example, this is how I bring it on. Sean, the reason you can't vote for a Democrat is because you don't know what you're going to get. It seems that after the last few elections, every Democrat politician who has came to be and claimed to be a moderate has turned out to be a far left progressive and done whatever the party says. And now you don't know if they're going to be a socialist. So, and that is why you must vote Republican.
1: I'd actually take issue with your theory.
0: Oh, well,
1: the issue is you should predict that. There's only been one exception in the entire elected Democratic, party, and that's John Fetterman, who's been willing to take on and buck the system. I mean, him, making that video as he did for the Republican midterm convention was pretty amazing of him. And I'm just telling you, there's not one elected Democrat that will take them on. You have to assume, like, Sherrod Brown is not running as a DSA candidate in Ohio. Who do you think Sherrod Brown is going to caucus with? He's going to caucus with, if that's El Sayed, God forbid, got in, with El Sayed. And he will partner with Troy Jackson out of Maine. He'll partner with Six-Gender Tellerico, who's now decided, I misspoke, my math was off, there were only two genders, I didn't mean six. I mean, they're just lying. So you have to assume that's the case, because there's not many examples that you can give me of people that do anything but what you're describing.
0: I may not have presented myself well, but that's the reason you cannot vote for a Democrat, because they will all turn out to be the far left. They will lie to you when they go out there. And then they're going to turn out to be a socialist. And that's why you must vote Democrat, even if this is the first time and you've never voted Democratic, Republican. I'm a little nervous. You must vote Republican this time, because the Democrats don't know who they are, and we need to vote Republican until they sort it out.
1: You are making the point, you're just saying it differently, but your point is dead on accurate. If you're voting for John Ossoff, for example, in Georgia, or you're voting for Sherrod Brown in Ohio, you might as well be voting for Six-Gender Tellerico or El Sayed the lunatic, because that's how they're going to vote. That's who they're going to caucus with. They are going to stay united. So your point is, top dead center, you're accurate, you're not wrong. Anyway, it's a good admonition. I appreciate you, sir. Thank you. 800-941-SEAN if you want to be a part of the program. Trent in Kansas. Trent, how are you? Glad you called. Welcome to Dallas.
2: I'm good, Sean. Thanks. I'm a trucker in Kansas. I listen to you every day. And I just have to throw in that we all love Linda and Katie. My question.
1: You're just doing that to piss me off. I know what you're doing. I've been doing this long enough to know when it's an organized conspiracy against me.
2: We do.
1: I got it. You're sucking up, knowing that it's going to piss me off and distract me. Go ahead. Keep going.
2: All right. So my question to you is my biggest fear about the whole DSA platform is the court packing. And my reasoning behind that is, to me, that gives way to everything else that they have planned. So hypothetically speaking, what if when we can retain control of the Senate, what if we were to bring that to a vote on the floor while Republicans have control, for one, either to get Democrats on the record if they want to or don't want to, or two, to hypothetically do it ourselves as Republicans before the Democrats take, ever take control again? What say
1: you? Look, the courts are one aspect.

0: of it, but it's deeper. They want to eliminate the Senate. They want to prevent us from voting for our president. They want to defund the Department of War. They want open borders. They want amnesty and deportations. Abolish ICE. They want no prisons. They want no cash bail. They want no law and order. They don't want safety and security. And they want to adopt communism and replace capitalism. This, fundamentally, you might as well just take the entire friggin' Constitution and shred it, because that's what they will do. That is what their stated goal is. And the fact that I don't think people understand that this is real, it's a clear and present danger to America as we know it. I don't think that is paramount in enough people's minds, hearts, and souls at this moment, 54 days out. I'm not going to lie. I wouldn't say I don't get nervous, but I get very concerned. My level of concern is peeking over into the red zone. Way into the red zone. It's peaking. All right. But you have a specific question. What might it be?
1: Well, so like my whole thought process is that if they were to pack the court and get crazy leftist judges onto the Supreme Court, I mean, to me, that gives way to make into law everything that, you know, on the other side of that, you know, everything that they want to put into place, because they will have Supreme Court judges that will go along with all of their crazy agenda. So, I mean, what if when Republicans maintain control of the Senate, if they were to bring it to a vote and either get Democrats on record saying they do or do not want to pack the court, or potentially if they get the votes, do it themselves, that way we get level-headed judges onto the Supreme Court.
0: Look, and it's only one piece of the puzzle. You're right, it's an important piece, but they don't want you to elect the Senate. They don't want you to pick the president. They want to eliminate the Senate. So they want to upend our entire system of a system of governance completely. And that is a danger to the entire country. And they're willing to lie to get there. And what you have to understand is voting for even a Democrat that is trying to portray themselves as something they're not, or making these election year conversions like Six Gender Tellerico, that is not real. Your admonition is well heeded, and it's needed as well. Anyway, I just want to take a minute to thank Katie and Linda for all of their great help on the program every day. Might as well join the chorus of callers and that want to suck up to Katie and
2: Linda. In actuality, it's not a suck up party, it's a piss off Sean party, because really we all know how much of a better show that you're doing. So in essence, you really should thank me, and you're welcome.
0: Okay, I don't do a better show when I'm pissed off.
2: Oh my God, you totally do. If I did a poll on that, I promise you I'm right all day, every day. So stop crying nobody like a little girl even, and say thank
0: even,
2: you.
0: Nobody even knows when I'm really pissed off. To be
2: oh honest. My God, are you serious? You can't be serious. Are you joking right now? Is this like your joking voice?
0: Okay, excuse me, pot kettle.
2: Oh, I own my BS. I own it. Absolutely.
0: Well, I don't have the anger management problem you do. You have one that's
2: I'm
0: worse.
2: A confrontational woman. I live in Confrontation City. I might be the mayor. I'm not sure.
0: I actually enjoy making you mad more than you enjoy
2: it's not
0: making
2: hard.
0: Me mad.
2: I'm alive.
0: Everyone needs a home security system in this day and age. It's a dangerous world. There's a lot of evil in it. And God forbid, you know, somebody wants to break into your home. Now, there are reactive home security systems, the ones that call you after somebody breaks into your home. Mr. and Mrs. Linda McLaughlin, your home has been broken into. That's a little too little too late. 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

All right, that's going to wrap things up for today. Hannity Tonight, special two-hour edition, 9 to 11 Eastern, and that means 8 to 10 local time. RFK Jr., Brett, Martha, Kellyanne. Oh, don't forget, we have the vice president speaking. President Trump will also be speaking. We'll carry those speeches. Matt Towery, Jim Jordan, Benny Johnson, Lee Zeldin. Set your DVR, 9 Eastern, Hannity on Fox. We'll see you tonight. Back in Florida tomorrow. Thank you for making this show possible.

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3: The crowd. I'm Sue Guzman, Fox News. Night number two of the Republican midterm convention, and President Trump once again delivering the keynote address.
4: If the Democrats get in, they'll destroy everything that we built. They'll ruin our country. So on election day, November 3rd, you got to do me a favor. You got to get out and vote, and you're going to pretend I'm on the ballot, because in a way I am on the ballot, because if they get in, they're going to take away all of the things that we got. And we can't let that happen.
3: Vice President J.D. Vance also spoke at the convention.
5: So I'm asking you, my fellow Republicans, to remember that this November is so much more than red team versus blue team. It's so much more than having good politicians in Washington. It's about sending a message to the Democratic Party that if you send your crazies, we're going to send you packing.
3: And Democrats were also in Dallas claiming Republicans are ignoring what they call the affordability crisis. President Trump vowing to give all adult Americans a $5,000 dividend check should Republicans win in November. Fox's Jared Talhelpin tells us that the proposal comes with a hefty price tag.
6: If Republicans prevail in November and keep control of the House and Senate, President Trump promises,
4: I will issue a dividend to every adult citizen in the United States of America for $5,000.
6: That campaign pledge caught many Republican lawmakers off guard, distributing $5,000 checks to the roughly 270 million American adults would cost more than $1 trillion. Top Senate Democrat Chuck Schumer says President Trump is resorting to bribing the American people for their votes, calling it an insult to Americans and democracy. In Washington, Jared Halpern, Fox News.
3: A Florida man convicted in one of a series of killings that became known as the Hog Trail Murders. Daniel Owen Conahan has died by lethal injection in Florida. America's listening to Fox News.
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13: It was 1 year ago today that an assassin struck down Charlie Kirk in front of horrified students at Utah Valley University. This is a special edition of The Mike Gallagher Show. A look at the life and legacy of this popular American voice, a Salem Media colleague and friend. Here's Mike.
14: It was 1 year ago today that we lost a giant, Charlie Kirk. He was gunned down at Utah Valley University. Today is a day of remembrance. Today is a day of tribute. Today is a day that we will honor our colleague and our friend, Charlie Kirk. We'll talk to friends of his, confidants with their regarding their experiences with Charlie, how his loss has changed so much in our world. We're going to hear from Charlie in his own words as well. He was on another college campus tour when he stopped at Utah Valley University 1 year ago today, doing what he loved to do, engaging with students, inviting debate, asking people to prove him wrong. He loved the idea of dissent and dialogue. He sat before a massive audience of young college students debating his conservatism and his Christian ideals. He did this so often. In fact, he was famous for it. He was known for it. For a decade or more, Charlie would debate students who disagreed with him. This is a sample of what that was like.
15: What exactly about socialism do you not like?
16: Like the 130 million people that died under socialism in the last 100 years. The fact that every country that engages in a socialist direction becomes less free, less prosperous.
15: Do you think that maybe there's like a middle ground where you can have a little bit of both?
16: Everything comes at a price. The states that are the most socialistic are the worst and hardest states to live in this country. California, New York, Illinois have the most people leaving. Highest taxes, most social benefits, most social welfare, and they're leaving for states that are freer with lower taxes and more economic freedom. So everything comes at a price.
15: Okay. Well, thank you.
16: Thank you. Appreciate it. Thanks for your time. You've got to give me a good reason, at least two, why you don't like Trump.
15: He's racist.
17: Oh, my God.
15: Yup. Boomy.
17: Use Google. Example.
15: Thank you, guys.
16: Okay. So let me ask you a dumb question. Uh-huh. Can you define what does it mean to be racist?
15: Do you want me to look up a definition?
16: No, I want you to. You said he's a racist, so you must have a definition of racism in your mind. Tell me what that definition is.
15: Okay, so I'm gonna make you guys wait on this. Ooh, zero knowledge.
16: Guys, please don't heckle. I want to try to understand because these words have a lot of meaning.
15: Yeah.
16: But you can't get. I know it's hard on the spot. I just want you to think about it because if you say Trump is a racist, you should be able to easily give a definition of what that word means.
15: So it's hatred towards another race, right?
16: So when has he ever exhibited that? Give me clear and specific examples.
15: You got one? Well, yeah, I heard someone say he told told. Yes.
16: Okay, but let me just help you out here. What you think he's a racist because the media has told you he's a racist? Because you can't give me an example off the top of your head, and even when you phone a friend to the audience. I'm not criticizing you. Maybe the media is lying to you. Maybe the man who's being called a racist is actually someone that's trying to improve lives of all Americans.
18: I was just going to ask, do you see the irony in your own propaganda in the Constitution on your brainwash tour? Having the explanations here because you don't believe the reader is smart enough to understand the language is kind of propaganda.
16: Well, no. So do you know who that audience is for?
18: For people who can't read it.
16: Yeah, that's a Constitution for third graders.
18: Yeah. Why are you handing it out to college students?
16: Let's test your knowledge. Don't open it up. Right. What is the 10th Amendment? Okay, let's get easier. What's the 4th Amendment?
18: Isn't that the No Quartering Act?
16: No, that's the 3rd Amendment. How many articles are there in the U.S. Constitution?
18: There's 8 articles.
16: Seven. What is Article 3 of the U.S. Constitution?
18: I just want to ask
16: you a question. No, but I'm just saying, you came here guns a-blazing.
18: Yeah.
16: You do not know more than a third grader about the U.S. Constitution.
14: 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Josh Hammer and Jack Posobiec, both friends and colleagues of Charlie. Of course, we'll hear more from Charlie himself, more on this special tribute, this day of remembrance, a day of tribute to Charlie Kirk, as this special edition of the Mike Gallagher Show continues.
4: We are the ones who build. We are the ones who create. We are the ones who lift up humanity. You thought you could kill Charlie Kirk? You have made him immortal. You have immortalized Charlie Kirk. And now millions will carry on his legacy.

0: Pennsylvania's ground zero for the midterm elections. Four critical U.S. House races will determine who controls Congress, conservatives, or the radical left. And Pennsylvania's governor race is the key. Trump-hating liberal Josh Shapiro versus Stacey Garrity, a conservative tax-fighting veteran patriot who earned the Bronze Star twice.
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3: One of the joys of getting to do this for a living is to be surrounded by smart people. Josh Hammer is a senior editor at large at Newsweek. I love his work. I've read Josh in the New York Post, National Review, Harvard Journal of Law and Public Policy. He speaks a lot. And again, one of the real smart ones out there, and a real honor to welcome on this special tribute today to Charlie Kirk, the one and only Josh Hammer. Josh, it's great to welcome you on this important day. I've been saying this to everybody. It's hard to believe it's been 1 year. Can you believe that our friend Charlie was taken from us a year ago today?
9: Well, Mike, thank you so much for the praise. I'm not sure I deserve it, but I appreciate it nonetheless. Listen, when Charlie was assassinated, I mean, here we are 1 year later. I think it's still hard, frankly, to even say those words.
3: Yep.
9: I immediately knew that it was one of those moments that I would never forget. Similar to when I was in seventh grade when 9/11 happened, I remember the loudspeaker saying, planes struck 9/11. There are certain moments in one's lifetime that you just don't forget. Where you were, what you're doing, the emotions that were going through your mind, your heart at that time. And for me, that was one such moment. I had known Charlie for a number of years. I got to know him a little bit initially when I was editing his op-eds. I inherited him as one of the conservative columnists at Newsweek when I was helming the op-ed section at Newsweek. And we developed a relationship. I spoke at some Turning Point conferences. It was really only over the final, I would say, a year and a half-ish of his life that we started to get particularly close. And we were in active communication, essentially, daily. He and I, he being a devout Christian, myself being an observant Jew, we share a mutual passion for this ecumenical, biblical coalition without which Western civilization, the United States, cannot stand. And we were strategizing about all the garbage that surrounds us and how to power through. And it's just such a tragedy, Mike. And currently, I'm actually working on my second book right now. And currently, the draft of this book opens in part with the insights of that day as kind of a window into what was happening in the world at that time and how I think, unfortunately, Charlie's death left a massive vacuum for a lot of particularly evil forces, shall I say, to kind of fill that gulf. So it's just a tragedy on countless levels. I haven't even mentioned Erica and his young children. But we will not forget Charlie, that's for sure.
3: Amen. And I hope that your words resound to this day that you wrote just 2 days after he was assassinated. You wrote, Charlie died, as so often seems to happen to the greats, doing what he loved, modeling civil discourse in the public battle of ideas, the living embodiment of the First Amendment in his tragically truncated life. Charlie died as a literal martyr for free speech. And of course, perfectly put, Josh, and yet the hatred that they have for him to this day, so much so that they, you know, we saw in August the whole celebration of his assassination and this podcaster leading a pro-assassination chant and mocking his Charlie's faith, taunting his life. That hatred that they felt for him to this day, even in death, is very real. I don't think it's performative. They truly do loathe him, and they despised him when he was alive. And as you put it, all he wanted was civil discourse in the public arena. He went into a college campus, hostile territory, and said, prove me wrong. You know, this is how I feel. I want to debate you. Can you explain this hatred? Can you help us understand this visceral loathing for a young man like Charlie Kirk from so many on the left?
9: And by the way, Mike, as I'm sure you know, he didn't just do that domestically. He traveled the world to do this. So he had this famous exchange about Hamas and Gaza with a pro-Hamas defender at the Oxford Student Union, and Charlie acquitted himself amazingly well in that extremely hostile setting. So he did this essentially all around the world. He's a voice for truth. You know, I read a recent column comparing him actually to Socrates. I'm not necessarily saying that Charlie was a, you know, obviously the analogy has limits, but think about the fact that he was shouting truths into an environment that was not hospitable to those truths. And ultimately right. He died because of that. Obviously a different form of death, but listen, why did they go after Charlie so badly? Well, he was very effective, first and foremost. He was a deeply, deeply effective communicator. He was the icon of a generation. I mean, to this day, younger millennials, so many Zoomers, Gen Z conservatives, Christians, religious Jews, frankly, I looked at Charlie as someone who deeply inspired them and really got them involved, not just in politics, but also in faith and religious observance. He was a clearly influential figure across so many streams of life. There also is this broader horrific assassination fetishization going on the political left. The statistics, the polls on this do not lie. They consistently show that the further left you go on the political spectrum, the more willing, perhaps even eager you are to meet words with force and violence if need be. This is a very, very old trend on the left. I would argue goes back, frankly, to the French Revolution, which was founded on violence and left-wing ideals. So it's a very, very long, sordid attribute of many on the left, and it is having a bit of a resurgence here in the 2020s, this decade. But Mike, it's an existential issue for our country, and Charlie's unique ability to disseminate truth above all, I think, is why they took out that horrific assassination fetish on him above all.
3: We're visiting with Josh Hammer from the Josh Hammer Show podcast, radio, America on Trial for the First, syndicated columnist and Newsweek. And about the life and legacy of Charlie Kirk. Let me, in the moments we have left together, we could spend hours on this. I have a theory that some of the muddled minds, the muddled thinking over Charlie stems from the very volatile debate that has been ongoing for the last year and beyond about Israel. You know, there's this gigantic argument from within our own side of the aisle about the role that Israel plays in America's foreign policy. We see gross anti-Semitism that is disguised as sort of a provocative thinking. How does our relationship with Israel, Charlie's relationship with Israel, there were lots of allegations that he was wavering and there were supposedly Jewish donors who were upset with him and all this crap. Do you think that Israel enters into the dialogue over the hatred of Charlie and the real weird, dark conversations that have taken place following his murder?
9: So it's complicated, but let me try to unpack it as quickly as I can. So sure. Let's start with first principles. Charlie in first principles was an unambiguous Christian Zionist. He was the Mike Huckabee of his generation. This is a guy who shortly after October 7th put on his social media feed him at the Western Wall wearing a kippah, the Jewish headwear with his hand on the wall, quoting Genesis chapter 12, verse 3, which is the verse where God famously says to Abraham, I will bless those who bless you and curse those who curse you. It's a famous verse of the Hebrew Bible, often quoted by Christian Zionists. Charlie was firmly of the conviction that the land of Israel was promised to the Jewish people. And frankly, his posthumous book, his final book on Shabbat, on the Sabbath, I've read the entire thing. It is incredible. It is an incredible tribute to his belief in the truth of all scripture, not just the New Testament, but also the Hebrew Bible, the Old Testament. I mean, this is a guy who turned off his phone when Orthodox Jews like myself turn off our phone. So the notion that he had an anti-Semitic bone in his body is utterly nonsensical. Now, having said that, Charlie, as we already discussed, was a leader of his generation, and he saw this a generation that is starting to waffle on this particular issue. So he was trying to strategize as to how to chart the best path forward, and he knew that he couldn't necessarily go, let's call it a full Mark Levin or Ben Shapiro. No disrespect, I'm friends with Mark and Ben, but he knew strategically that he couldn't necessarily take the same tactic in order to appeal to millennials and Zoomers. Now, he did lose one large donor who happened to be Jewish, who disagreed with Charlie on the issue of Tucker Carlson, which I also disagree with him. And Charlie did defend Tucker until the day he died, but I don't think Charlie could have possibly foreseen that Tucker would have had a glazing interview of his lifelong nemesis, Nick Fuentes, about a month and a half after Charlie was tragically killed. So it's complicated, but at the level of core conviction, Mike, This is a guy who genuinely, honest to God, believed that the land of Israel was promised to the Jewish people and that the Hebraic political, legal, moral foundation is indispensable to the West and to the United States. And that is just one of countless reasons that we miss him so much today amidst our heated discourse on that issue.
3: Josh Hammer, your clarity, as usual, is refreshing. I so appreciate you taking time out of your busy day to talk about our friend and colleague, Charlie Kirk, taken from us 1 year ago today. All the best, Josh. Keep fighting the good fight and keep up the great work that you continue to do. We got a lot of fans of you, and I know people are going to find your work. We appreciate your time very much, Josh. All the best.
9: God bless, Mike. Thank you.
3: Take care. More coming up on this special tribute to Charlie Kirk. It's the Mike Gallagher Show for September 10th. Stay with us.

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0: News. I'm Ted Lindner. Today marks the 25th anniversary of the terrorist attacks in America.
1: Remembrance, reflection, and renewed warnings about the threats that still face our country. New York City's Mayor Zoran Mamdani, meantime, attended a memorial mass at St. Patrick's Cathedral in New York Wednesday night as controversy continues over his participation in this year's 9/11 observances.
0: Vice President J.D. Vance will be representing the White House at Ground Zero and will join all the former living presidents in New York City. President Trump will be at the Pentagon. Republicans wrapping up the party's first midterm convention in Dallas, Texas, Thursday night.
2: No empty seats. The fake news. They searched the arena. There are thousands of people outside. They searched the arena for a seat. That's why last night I said, please don't get up and go to the bathroom.
0: The midterm election's now less than 2 months away. 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
7: 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Is a New York Times bestselling author. And look, he's got a book, Unhumans, Socialist Revolution, Tactics for Patriots to Survive a Communist Upbringing. I'm sure a book that Charlie would bless, because we are up against it right now, my friends. We've got a communist takeover happening in the Democrat Party, and Jack Posobiec is right in the middle of it. So Jack, it's a real honor to welcome you to this special edition of this show as we, pay tribute to Charlie. I'm going to start with sort of acknowledging that the unthinkable happened 1 year ago today. We've always, I think all of us have worried about this. The left loves political violence. They relish silencing their opponents. I think Charlie was well aware of it. He and I talked about the security concerns he had on behalf of his family. But Jack, by God, they did it. They did it. They took him out. They took out one of the most powerful and impactful voices of a generation. And I just wonder if if you've sort of wrapped your brain around that, and if that's sort of, do you see it the same way I do, and do you recognize that this is what the angry, violent left is just capable of doing?
8: Well, Mike, thanks again for doing the show today for Charlie and being a voice to remember and remind people who he was and keep his memory alive. And I know that there's been a lot of folks who want to try to, you know, use Charlie's name or legacy for their own purposes or their own personal purposes. And I just appreciate you being there and so many others who are just trying to tell the story of what Charlie fought for and talk about his mission and talk about that's what it was all about. It wasn't some grand, complex, you know, thing that Charlie was trying to do. He was trying to remind people that we just need to put God back at the center of our life. We need to put love of country back at the center of our life and an actual joy for being with one another. This was the opposite of what he talked about, these reprobates on the left and the violence, and they are violent people. They're extremely violent people. And Charlie was the opposite of that. And that's something that I think a lot of people miss, is that Charlie was there with not just one microphone, by the way, two microphones. He would go to campus with two microphones, one for him and one for anyone who wanted to speak. And he always had the rule, whoever disagrees with me gets to come to the very front. Right. And I can't think of anything that's more tied to the bedrock of our foundational principles as the First Amendment, the right to debate, the right to freedom of speech in a civil society. This is the bedrock issue upon which all other American institutions are built, the right that we are going to discuss our differences publicly and, you know, forcefully and with facts and with passion, but we're not going to cross that line. And ultimately, these people on the far left have committed to extraordinary violence. And one thing, and we actually wrote about the original edition of this book came out, you know, in 2024, so prior to all these things happening. And we wrote that the violence is actually what they want. They claim that they want equality. They claim that they want justice. They claim that they want equity and all these, this, you know, fair practices. And we just want to help minorities and all this stuff. And it's just not true because they never do it. If they actually wanted to do any of those things, you'd think they might do it once in a while, but they never do. And our argument was that what they actually have is envy, resentment, hatred of Christians, hatred of the country, hatred of our founding, hatred of God, and that the violence is actually the point. They want to justify these violent ends. So, we now seen three assassination attempts on President Trump where bullets were flying. And of course, 1 year ago today, I'll never forget those first couple moments, you know, getting comments. I was on live, doing my live show, and we started getting comments in from viewers saying, hey, something happened at Charlie's event. And then of course I, you know, kind of cover the microphone. I get in touch with my producers because we had staff who were there, you know, we had colleagues who were there. I said, can you get a hold of somebody? Cause you know, initially we thought that it was another one of these hoaxes. Cause we were getting a lot of those when Turning Point would go to events, we would get hoaxes, we would get, you know, bomb threats, somebody's trying to shut down the event. So I was initially hoping that it was something like that. But I'll tell you, Mike, even from the very first moments of this one, I felt something was different. I felt that it wasn't a hoax. And I don't know how to explain that. I could just feel it internally that something was different about this, that something about this was real.
7: I could tell.
8: Something really, really bad had happened.
7: I could tell because I was watching you that day. I happened to be watching you and saw that unfold in real time. And I just felt for you because I could see it on your face. I could tell in your voice that this was real. I mean, we were all praying. Of course, my phone was blowing up with Salem colleagues, and I was praying that maybe he was injured. You know, there were initial reports that he was hurt but not necessarily fatal. And then of course the reality set in. Jack Posobiec is joining us to talk about the great Charlie Kirk 1 year later after that fateful day in Utah. You know, you so perfectly articulated the real tragedy of what happened, and that is his ability and his willingness to go in and represent the best of America. You know, you're so right. I'm a big mouth talk show host all these years. I lose my temper. I'm impatient. I hang up on jerk callers. Charlie loved the debate. He grew up on talk radio. In fact, Andrew Colvett told me in a group in Florida once, always was said, and I felt so humbled by this, and to this day I carry this in my heart. Andrew said that Charlie always was said to have grown up on Rush Limbaugh, and Andrew said the truth is he also grew up on Mike Gallagher. His folks listened to me too back in many years ago. So for those of us kind of veterans of talk radio, He was sort of a student of conservatism and the spoken word. And Jack, I have one reasonable Democrat friend. And that one reasonable Democrat friend, he's a normal Democrat. He said to me, I didn't agree with anything Charlie ever stood for, but I gave him so much credit because he wanted dialogue, debate, dissent. He loved that arena, Jack. He went in and he wasn't a jerk to people. He gave them a microphone. He would challenge them. He wanted them to challenge him. It was really the best of us, Jack.

0: wishful thinking to say that that didn't happen. I do think that a lot of people reacted to that trauma in different ways. Some people in ways that, you know, there's turned into a lot of finger pointing, and then it turned into a lot of people trying to say, you know, oh, this person's going to be the leader now, and this person's going to be the leader. And you didn't see anybody who was more interested in just going out there and promoting the message. And I do think that it was a traumatic event. And I think that for a lot of people, you know, they kind of stopped talking about it, and they kind of didn't want to deal with it because they thought, no, if I stop talking about it, it won't be front of mind, and I won't be thinking about it the way that, you know, the way that, you know, that, that is so hard to do. And at the same time, you know, I've just tried to say, you can't change reality. And this is the reality. And the reality is that there are so many people in this country that we can't forget this, who celebrated what happened that day.
1: Right.
0: And ultimately, regardless of all the finger pointing and all the infighting, none of that changes the fact that there were thousands upon thousands of people who celebrated, who laughed, and who are continuing. You look at the Hassan Piker videos, continuing to laugh and mock at Charlie, who, again, was a young man, a young father, a young husband. He's got kids who go through their birthdays now and Christmases and holidays without their dad. Without their dad being there on Christmas morning. And these people thought it was funny. And until we deal with that problem, we are not going to be able to get back to reality as an America as we knew it. And so that's one of the reasons that I'm you know, speaking out, that we put out the book, because we need to get focused on the actual threats, not only that that existed for Charlie, but it actually exists for all of us and are a real impediment to actual political progress in our country.
1: Your book, Unhumans, coming out in about a week and a half or so from now. You can pre-order it now. And I love the title. I can't wait to dive into it. The Socialist Revolution, Tactics for How We Patriots Have to Survive a Communist Uprising, because there is a communist uprising. And Jack Posobiec, I have to tell you that in the wake of Charlie's absence, we need your voice and others like yours now more than ever. We really appreciate you taking time on this special day. Appreciate you very much. I appreciate your work. You keep fighting the good fight, and thanks again for joining us.
0: Well, God bless, Mike. And I'll have to say that, you know, one thing that Charlie and I first connected on was that we were both young students in the University of Talk Radio. And I certainly was right there listening to Rush Limbaugh and, yes, Mike Gallagher as well.
1: Thank you, Jack. Well, and it came full circle because, again, I'm watching you regularly and appreciating your work very much. And I can't wait to crack open your book. So the feeling is very mutual. And I very, very much appreciate your kind words. Thanks, Jack. Appreciate you very much. God bless. More coming up on this special tribute to Charlie Kirk. It's the Mike Gallagher Show for September 10th. Stay with us.

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1: Continuing with this special edition of the Mike Gallagher Show, Charlie Kirk remembering. There's a new documentary coming out today called Can You Hear Me Now? It centers around one of Charlie's last interviews. In the movie, he touched on a number of topics, including COVID and the church.
2: You look at the biblical role, it is Christian's role to be the counselor to the king. It's the Christian's role to be the advisor, the counselor, the guider, the mentor, the corrector of the state. And if not us, then who? During the lockdowns, we saw a false teaching that said that the Christian should not get involved in politics. But think about how the separation of church and state was perverted during COVID. So we were said, okay, we always agreed separation church and state, great. But where was that when the government was able to shut down the church? I thought they were supposed to be separate. Why was the government allowed to say you have to wear a mask inside of your church? The government was allowed to say that you have to take a vaccine inside of your church. Wait, so what they're saying is, oh, no Christians in government, but government's allowed in the church. When the church gets locked down during COVID, when they take Easter from us and they take Pentecost from us, what do most of our pastors do? Oh, well, there's nothing I can really do about this. They failed and they should resign and they should no longer be pastors. They should no longer be pastors because they took our most holy days away from us. We saw depression. Go up, anxiety go up, we saw crime go up, we saw degeneracy go up, we saw our entire culture implode. Why? Because the church was closed and we closed it ourselves. The government didn't do anything. The church did it to themselves.
1: One of our great honors was to attend the Charlie Kirk Memorial in Arizona last September. We visited the Turning Point headquarters, which Charlie, of course, founded, and mourners had paid tribute and laid a ton of flowers and memorials to Charlie. And among them, we caught up with podcaster Benny Johnson, who shared very emotional thoughts about Charlie's passing.
3: Benny, there are very few people in American culture who have had this kind of an impact on the American people.
4: Well, right, especially after their passing. So this is what normally happens, is people lose power. Tyrants lose power after their passing. People live their lives and they go on, and then, you know, you're truly gone when people forget your name. I've never in my life witnessed what's happening here. Charlie's social media accounts have doubled and tripled in size. My entire social media feed, along with every other person on earth, is now seeing Charlie's voice speaking to us. What has happened here is a martyrdom in the true sense of the Christian tradition. The same way that the blood of Stephen, who, and it gave me chills thinking about this, Mike, was the same age as Charlie upon his martyrdom, the same way that that inspired the single greatest growth of Christianity and the kingdom of God upon his death, that is what we are witnessing here. And Charlie, in many interviews, explained what he wanted his legacy to be. What 20-year-old man does that, by the way? He explained many times, I want to be remembered for courage for the kingdom of God. And God is using, as he always does, Charlie's martyrdom to advance the kingdom of God. It is precisely what Charlie would have wanted. I get chills talking about it.
3: One of the world's most popular social media influencers, Benny Johnson, with us here outside Turning Point USA. Benny, you talk about chills. I came across a video of an interview Charlie gave the morning he was killed with Fox Nation. Did you see what he said when he was asked, how do you live your life? What rules do you follow? What quotes do you go by? And the first one was, this too shall pass. I mean, he was so prophetic hours before he was killed in Salt Lake City, almost foreshadowing what was going to happen to him.
4: I will live who knows how long, but whatever my deathbed is, I will be able to say I was witness to a miracle. I've worked with Charlie for 10 years. I saw the prophetic nature of his life. What 14-year-old is wandering the halls of the RNC convention in 2012 when Mitt Romney was running for president, talking about the vision for Turning Point, begging for his first donors, wandering the stairwells there in Tampa? 14-year-old boys are getting Legos stuck up their nose, not doing that. And what Charlie has built is the single most powerful youth political organization on earth, that is the fastest growing political organization in the world currently. That is the hand of God. We were witness to a miracle. We were witness to a prophetic calling, and we all got to see it in our own ways. Some of us up close, some of us worked with him like you did, Mike. And when we were working with Charlie, you could actually see it. And I don't know, other than the birth of my own children, I don't think I'll ever be able to say I was witness to a true miracle. So this was a true miracle. It's God's telling us he's real, he's working, and he's not done with America yet.
1: 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He was with Charlie at Utah Valley 1 year ago today, that fateful day. We'll also visit with one of Charlie's early mentors, Turning Point USA board member and our dear friend Tom Sedeka, as we continue to remember the life and the legacy of Charlie Kirk here on this special episode of The Mike Gallagher Show.
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8: 25 years since 9/11. I'm Ted Lindner, Fox News. Today, Friday, marks a quarter century since the terrorist attacks in New York City, the Pentagon, and Shanksville, Pennsylvania. 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
9: On September 11th, 2001, 19 hijackers associated with the terror group Al-Qaeda began a series of attacks on targets in the U.S., the deadliest terror attacks on American soil in a country's history. Almost 3,000 lives were taken that day at the World Trade Center towers in New York City, the Pentagon in Washington, D.C., and near Shanksville, Pennsylvania, where United Flight 93 crashed when passengers attempted to retake the plane. This year, there's an additional moment of silence at the 9/11 observance ceremony in New York City to honor the thousands of people who've been lost since the attacks due to 9/11-related illnesses. In New York City, Tanya J. Powers, Fox News.
8: Later this morning at that ceremony in New York City, Vice President J.D. Vance will be there representing the White House. He'll join victims' relatives and the four former U.S. presidents. Former President Bush, who of course was in office when the terror attacks happened. Former President Bill Clinton, as well as former Presidents Obama and Biden as well. President Trump will pay his respects at the Pentagon Memorial in D.C. Various speakers took the stage in Dallas Thursday night for the final night of the midterm convention, with none bigger than the final two. First Vice President J.D. Vance making the case for Republicans in November.
10: It's the first in the last 80 years to reverse the border invasion. Under Under Donald Trump's leadership, we have seen the foreign-born share of our population drop by 3 million people. That's illegal aliens that we sent back home.
8: That was on to the keynote address featuring the president.
11: Our country has never done better. We're taking in trillions of dollars.
8: We're now less than 2 months away from the midterms. 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
20: Morning glory, evening grace, America. I'm Hugh Hewitt on this terrible anniversary of the murder of Charlie Kirk on the eve of another terrible anniversary, 25th anniversary of 9/11. I'm pleased to welcome Jim Garrity, National Review senior writer, Washington Post columnist, host of the Three Martini Lunch, contributor to the editors. Jim Garrity, right before we came on, I was asking Dwayne if he could grab, I was on the air 25 years ago from 9 to noon and then from, I think, 3 to 7 Pacific, which would be like 6 to 11 o'clock. I don't know what it was. We were on for 6 or 7 hours on 9/11 Live, Dwayne and Adam and I. I wanted to get it all together and put it over at HughHewitt.com, and he said he'd do that. I listened to you yesterday on the editors talk about your day. I didn't know you worked for the State News Service. I didn't know you were at the press club. But you know what I remember? I remember, A, I thought 50,000 people were dead, and I'm live on tape saying that all day long. And B, it looked like Washington was getting bombed left, right, and center, because, as you pointed out, there's a fire on the Mall. Well, I thought the State Department got blown up, 93 went missing. Nobody quite remembers who wasn't there in our business. You're doing the same thing I'm doing, but I was on the air getting it wrong, and you're out there trying to get your arms around the elephant like a blind man. I still don't know if we know what happened to America. I think it's going to be decades before we figure out what happened to America. What do you think?
0: Oh, careful how you phrase that, Hugh.
20: I phrased it
0: because
20: purposely.
0: Somebody's going to say, aha!
20: I phrased
0: Hugh's
20: it
0: a truther. Hugh's, it's been interesting this week. I'm surprised how much it's hitting me.
20: Let me stop. I'm not a truther. I think Jim has a big perspective on what has happened to the country's psyche. Go back. It is hitting me emotionally, too.
0: Yeah. And, you know, you and I have talked about how long we've been doing this, the fact that I now have two little people in my lives who, two young adults who really, in my head, it feels like they've been in my life the whole time. And then I think back to 9/11. And so what I wrote today at National Review called The Season of Terror, and our everybody who was around then, and a couple of our contributors, we have like five contributors who were not born on that day, Hugh.
20: Wow.
0: Which I find I work with fetuses. That's why we're pro-life. They're just unbelievably young. And so I was just thinking about my kids are wonderful and bright, but I try to think about how to them, this is just something in the history book. And for you and I, and I suspect for a great majority of your listeners, we lived it. And the documentaries really can't capture that feeling in your that tightness in your chest, your gut, your heart. And one of the things I went through today was, as I mentioned, that report of, a CNN saying that there's a fire on the Mall. What it was people seeing the smoke from the Pentagon and not being able to tell where the smoke was coming from. There was a report that there'd been a car bomb at the State Department, a bomb at Capitol Hill. I started looking around through the archives for that, and there were just you name the Washington landmark, there was a rumor that it had been hit. And walking through that day, as I said, State's News Service was this tiny wire service that operated as a Washington bureau for papers that were too small to have a Washington bureau. One of my colleagues and I, we see this report on CNN. We're like, well, we're a block from the Mall. We'll be able to figure out if the Mall is on fire or what's going on. So, I misremembered it when I wrote about this a few years. It was Craig Linder, who's now over at Associated Press.
20: Oh, yeah.
0: And we walk out, and the Pentagon has just been hit. We're talking minutes, right? And there's still tourists walking around. There's tour buses going by, and we're walking around and realizing these people have no idea that something has just happened. And for everybody, these were the last moments of normalcy before everything changed forever, right? I try to go walk down towards the Mall. I do get, I got all the way down to the tidal basin, and I could see the smoke coming from the Pentagon. Somebody else had mentioned, I remembered, what turned out, I'm pretty sure were sonic booms from the fighter jets that were scrambling because you heard these big booms, and then try to get back to my office. Well, at this point, they decided to evacuate all the federal workers in every federal building. And as I went back and checked, at that time, there were roughly 280,000 federal workers all trying to leave at the same time, all trying to get into their cars. Metro was shut down. They've never tried to evacuate Washington, D.C., and I think it's because they learned it would not work. You just can't get that many people out of the city at the same time. It was an absolute mess. And, of course, at that point, I tried to go up into the building, the National Press Building. They say that the building's been evacuated. You can't go in. And in the lobby, so I'm walking around, and the police keep closing off streets, so I actually kind of walk close to the White House. And I'm trying to meander, try to get back to there. I go into the lobby, and they had six TV monitors that were always set on, the various news channels. And on there it says, the cryon says, both World Trade Center towers have collapsed. And I remember the voice of Brit Hume saying something like, this is a country that could really use, that could really stand to hear from its president right now. We are really shaken, or something like that. And I just remember, I felt like a bowling ball had landed on my chest. It was just that sense of trying to gasp air because you've just seen something that seems like something out of a, dystopian sci-fi movie or something like that. And at that point, I figured out I can't get back into my building. This is pre-laptop days. This is when we all worked on desktops. And I was like, well, I guess I got to walk home because there's no metro and no cabs and stuff. And there was a pretty decent National Geographic special. It was called DC 9/11, which had a lot of footage of just people reacting in Washington, D.C. on that day. And just the sheer shock and everybody, like the one moment where every single person you saw was feeling the same thing.
20: You know, Jim, whose stories I mine are people who are either in D.C. or Manhattan or surrounding New York. People like me, 25 years ago, I'm in the same building as I'm talking to you from now, and on my right was Dwayne, and on my left was Adam, so in 25 years. However, I've never listened to those 6, 7, or 8 hours of radio because I just don't want to live it again. But I like hearing, in fact, I got an email yesterday from a friend of the show. I'll just call him Joe. That's his name. Whose office is at 16 and H. And he happened to be in a conference room overlooking Lafayette Square with Alexander Haig when Haig stood up, annoyed everyone in the room and said, we're under attack. It's just like W, right? They all knew immediately if you're in the business, we're under attack. And they then watched when everyone ran out of the White House. And if you see everybody running out of the White House, that's not good. Right? So,
0: no. Yeah.
20: Do you remember okay, God bless our American Congressman David Dreyer and his Democratic friends stood on the steps of the Capitol with a target on them that they didn't know Flight 93 was headed for them, singing God Bless America? Washington, D.C. and New York, those are the stories that in California, it hurts and it traumatizes, but you don't live it. You watch it.
0: Well, I was going to say everybody in each subsequent time zone was wondering, are we next? Is there something else in the works here? And so it would be quite some time before we knew that actually, no, there were just four planes that were hijacked. One of the things I wrote about today was really the first anthrax letter came about a week afterwards, September 18th, right? So right after we get out of this Tom Clancy novel, A Crisis, we're in a Robin Cook one where opening your mail could have this deadly bacteria. I happen to know this because I was on my honeymoon. Lovely Mrs. Garrity is off elsewhere in the house. We're on our honeymoon, and that was when the plane crashed in New York City, coming out of, I believe,
20: oh, yeah, JFK, and we all thought it's happening again. I'd forgotten.
0: Absolutely,
20: that.
0: Yeah. It was like almost 2 months to the day. And, you know, just a really terrible coincidence. But again, you see the news coverage. We're over in, I believe, Scotland at that point, and we just had this sense of like, oh my God, they got us again. All these preparations, all these things. Was it a bomb? Was it a missile? You know, just this sense. And so just kind of like it was an entire season of terror. And the whole time.
20: Can I remind you of one thing, Jim? A lighter note.
0: Sure.
20: Tom Ridge, God love him. Great American. Red, blue, green, yellow. What day is it? Tic-tac for 2 years. Remember that?
0: We have moved from ochre to burnt sienna. So get out your Crayolas and get out the paint swatches and figure out what shit. Yeah, you know, like I won't use the bad language, but I think Tina Fey said something like, man, I can't get any more alert than I am. Right. I'm already at top alert. And of course, that was, you know, NBC was one of the places they were getting the anthrax letter. So
20: right, like, here's the good news.
0: I
20: want your comment on this one. No matter how bad it is, it gets better. And we've been through Charlie Kirk's murder a year ago. We went through the Great Recession. Mm-hmm. We've been through 10/7. We're at war with Iran, who, by the way, I share Charlie Cook's anger about this day, and I trace it back to Iran. Mm-hmm. But you get the last minute. We get through everything. Human beings are amazing.
0: So I was thinking about, you know, how do I tell this to my kids? How do I share, you know, memories and the emotions of that day? Hugh, my kids have lived through COVID. They were around for the very start of the Great Recession, you know, all kinds of terrible school shootings. And, you mentioned tense, you know, they've seen, you know, every life has some tragedies. This has become our moment. A generation earlier, it was, where were you when JFK was assassinated? The generation before that, it was where were you during Pearl Harbor? Each one of those has that sense of this. Now, when people are talking about the AI apocalypse and how this is going to destroy us, I feel like the James Franco meme in the Hangman's Noose and saying, first time. Yeah, you know, we've been through like 10 apocalypses.
20: Dustin Hoffman,
0: you know,
20: Wag the
0: Dog. It happens every couple
20: of years. This is nothing. This is nothing. Stanley, whatever.
0: We call this Tuesday, right? This is, yeah.
20: Jim Garrity from National Review of the Washington Post, the Three Martini Lunch, the editors. Follow him on X at Jim Garrity. Follow me, the Selena Zito. I left is next on The Hugh Hewitt Show.
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20: Every day there's another headline about artificial intelligence. 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
3: The midterms are almost here, and Republicans could be in deep trouble. Polls show Democrats leading in key races. Tonight, Rob Finnerty on Newsmax reveals the growing threat from the DSA and the radical left. With less than 60 days to go, Finnerty says it's time for the GOP to hit the panic button. The House may go, and control of the Senate is up for grabs. Gas prices, mortgage rates, health care, and out-of-control national debt. Americans are angry, and the progressive left wants total control of Congress. Tallarico, El Sayed, AOC, Bernie Sanders. Finnerty reveals President Trump's secret plan to fight back and what you can do to help him. Don't miss Finnerty tonight at 8 p.m. Eastern on Newsmax. 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
20: Here's my buddy Dave McCormick and the Democrats losing their mind on Blue Sky. That's like the least important thing, but I kind of, if he wasn't a Steelers fan, I might like John Fetterman.
25: You know, John, I mean, I don't know. I'm old, but I had a flashback to Zell Miller at George W. Bush's convention speech in 2004.
20: Yeah.
25: When people are part of a party And they've identified with the party, and they've worked with the party, and they've built things from a point of view that they believe their where their party stood. When they find a place in another party and they think that it's worked, and that's in particular manufacturing and the U.S. Steel deal. Good for Fetterman for doing that. That was a game changer in our state, and it saved a historic company that has been there for 150 years. But I don't think Fetterman minds trolling everyone because he has zero reasons to care what anybody in his party thinks because he believes that his party has gone the wrong direction.
20: But you know what was interesting? He went to great lengths to tell, the MS Now talent show that, because it's always, who's got no talent over at MS Now? And I think they were losing their minds. So he went out and said, look, I'm still a Democrat. I'll vote to organize the Senate. I'll be the 51st vote if we somehow get to the majority. Just to tell them all, forget it. The good news is they got to get to 52 to break the filibuster and try and wreck the Supreme Court. I don't think they're going to. But good on him. Now let's talk a little bit about 25 years ago. Garrity and I were just on reminiscing, because he was a journalist then, I was a journalist then, you were a journalist then. Tell me about your 9/11. I assume you were in Pittsburgh.
25: Actually, I wasn't a journalist then, and this is going to blow your mind. I was working for the Pittsburgh Steelers, and I was
20: with, I need to cut this off. No, I'm joking. Go ahead. I had no idea.
25: I was with the late Dan Rooney. My job at that time was to fix their season ticket problem. They had gone from Three River Stadium, which had 58,000 people. They were going to another stadium with an additional 15,000 people. And people were really struggling, not where the new seats were, but not by being with the people that they sat with for 30 years. And my idea was let's just get people as close to possible with the people that they sat with forever.
20: Of course.
25: And so I was showing Mr. Rooney sort of how I had done it. And we were standing on the 50-yard line. And if anybody knows anything about Dan Rooney or about the late Mr. Rooney, he was a pilot. And he made this offhand remark that I really didn't think much of. And a plane went over us, which, by the way, was not unusual that a plane went over it because there was a direct flight.
20: Down the river.
25: Pattern over. Yeah. And he said, too low, wrong flight pattern. That's all he said.
20: Wow.
25: And we
20: I've never heard you tell me that story before. Have you written that story?
25: I haven't. No, I haven't.
20: What's wrong with you?
25: And, where do you want to start? Alphabetically, numerically?
20: No, I mean, as a journalist, you got to write that story.
25: I don't know. I really always struggle writing about myself.
20: Is that just make it Dan Rooney, too low, wrong course. That's flight 93.
25: Yeah. We imagined that it was. We only talked about it once. And that was years later, when he was the ambassador to Ireland under the Obama administration, and I interviewed him. And after the interview, we were just talking. I knew Mr. Rooney all my life. We belonged to the same parish on the north side of Pittsburgh. And he said, do you remember that 9/11? And I said, yes, I do, sir. He said, do you think that was that flight that we saw? And I said, yes, I do, sir. Never mentioned again.
20: Too low, wrong course. What did you do the rest of the day?
25: Well, I was working for the Steelers. They sent us all home. They actually had the whole city of Pittsburgh, sort of everybody quietly evacuate, because at that point, the city leaders knew that one of the flights went over Pittsburgh and nobody knew what was coming. So I went home and my two kids were both in high school. And my house was always the house where other kids showed up. And my house was flooded with teenagers just sitting there, just crying and scared. And we were all glued to the television. And I made a big pot of spaghetti for the kids. And that's how I
20: started. Okay, I've got an image in my mind of one of these teenagers, like the Fonz, saying, hey, Mrs. Z, what's going on? Did that happen?
25: Yeah, there was a lot of that. Kids came just rushing in the house.
20: Were you Mrs. Z?
25: I was Mrs. Z.
20: Yeah, of course you were. Mrs. Z, what's going on? What'd you tell them?
25: Yeah. I just tried to keep them calm, right? You don't want to lie to them. It's obvious what happened. But I just said that there's some really bad people out there, and they really wanted to hurt us in the places that symbolize our great strength, which was the World Trade Centers, right? Capitalism and power, the Pentagon. And obviously it appears that Flight 93.
20: I got to lighten this up a little bit. Do you like Shane Gillis?
25: Okay.
20: You like Shane Gillis?
25: Yeah. Right. Yeah.
20: You ever seen his bit on Fox News Dads and Fox News Moms?
25: No, I haven't. I don't think I have. Look it up.
20: You want a Fox News dad, but you don't want a Fox News mom.
25: No, I have seen that.
20: You're not a Fox News mom. You might have had Fox News friends, but Fox, the way late night, it's just very funny, Shane Gillis. I love Fox. I work for Fox, but it's a very funny bit. You're the reassuring Catholic mom. Don't run into the woods and put a helmet on your head. Don't go get a gun. It'll be fine. You'll be at Sister Mary Magnificent's tomorrow office, and all will be well. And that's, in fact, what happened. I'm not surprised by American resilience. A year ago, Charlie Kirk was murdered. 2007 and 8, we have the Great Recession. I was talking about this with Garrity. 10/7 happens. I think the bottom line is America is resilient. Bottom line, what do you think?
25: Yeah. I mean, if you remember in my book, Butler, when I asked the president, why did you say fight, fight, fight? He said, that's easy. I wasn't me in that moment. I was representing all the presidency, and I was representing the United States. And we have to show that we endure and that we were strong. And I think that moment happened in my house with 30 kids eating spaghetti, right? Where you showed that we come together. We want to be part of something bigger than self. Although we also went to mass too. I took all the kids to mass, and I'm pretty sure they were not all Catholic.
20: Some first communions that day. Who knows? I think you ought to have a reunion of the Mrs. Z Club from 9/11 and see how those kids all describe the impact of that event on their life, because they're that's the generation with the greatest impact. Selena Zito, follow her at Zito Selena on X, and read everything she writes at selenazito.com. Coming back with Bethany Mandel. Don't go anywhere, America.
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1: Fox News, I'm Sue Guzman. President Trump addressing the conflict in Iran on Thursday. He says Tehran is stringing the fighting along, trying to impact the midterm elections. He tells Fox's Laura Ingraham that the Strait of Hormuz is under U.S. purview.
2: You know, we control the Strait. They don't control the Strait. They control nothing. They have 300% inflation. They're not paying their military. They're not paying their law enforcement.
1: Global oil prices briefly topped the $108 a barrel mark on Thursday. Lindsey Clancy's lawyer asking a Massachusetts judge to spare her a second trial for killing her children.
3: Defense attorney Kevin Reddington asking the judge to acquit Lindsey Clancy of first-degree murder charges to prevent a second trial, arguing prosecutors don't have enough evidence and no rational jury could find beyond a reasonable doubt that she had no mental disease or defect.
1: Fox's Kristen Goodwin. 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
10: So I really don't know about that and her reputation anymore, but she's a good egg. Bethany, it's been 25 years since 9/11. It's been a year since the murder of Charlie Kirk. Coming up after the break, I'm going to talk with a fellow who navigated through the financial crisis. So it's been 25 years of crises, basically. Are you an optimist about the future?
11: I am, because, I mean, if you think back, and I was young when 9/11 happened, I was 16 years old, and I think back at the first couple months, it felt like the world was ending. And yes, there's been, you know, crises and tragedies like Charlie's murder, but life is pretty good.
10: So there's also been 10-7. We're in the middle of a war with Iran that they want to escalate. The economy is actually pretty good, though fuel costs is high. Do people believe you when you say life is pretty good?
11: I mean, I think that you have to have some perspective into human history and recognize that this is the best time there has ever been to be alive and to be, especially, you know, in this country, it's the best place to be alive. Yes, things could be better. Yes, there have been horrible things that have happened. But on the whole, I think we have to recognize that, you know, we have penicillin. I think that's pretty great.
10: Okay, on a scale of 1 to 10, last night's opening night at the Republican convention, Donald Trump promises $5,000, which, by the way, I think he should have called the Biden inflation reparations and pointed out that it would be cheaper than the Build Back Better $2.2 trillion expenditure at the beginning of the Biden extravaganza, but he didn't. At the end of the night, are you thinking the Republicans are better positioned than they were when it started, or do you still think it's going to be a brutal fall?
11: I think that it didn't help or hurt. I personally, when I saw that $5,000 bribe from the president, I was deeply disturbed. I've seen sort of all the chatter that's happened online about the basically paying stay-at-home moms to be stay-at-home moms, a proposal that was put forth by Vice President Vance. And I've not been keen on it, and it felt like bad economics and just outright bribe. And then when President Trump came forward with his actual bribe last night, I thought, okay, this is not the same brand of conservatism that I am an adherent of. And I was uncomfortable.
10: So you're saying it didn't move the needle. I think it moved the needle, because I do believe when people start to think about, you know, I'd like a $5,000 check. Inflation has been bad for 6 years. I would like to get my gas money back. It would cost $1.5 trillion, I think. And we haven't got $1.5 trillion. I know how to pay for it, by the way, which is a flat tax on 401k IRA conversion to Roth of 15%. But I'm looking just at the politics. I think it's Donald Trump versus Abdul El-Sayed, Hassan Piker, and the DSA commies. That's the framing. Is it better to frame it any other way?
11: It is not better. I think that you're right, but this feels like socialism. What President Trump is proposing is socialism. It's a redistribution of wealth. And I think that we lose our moral footing when we say, don't vote for them because they're socialists. Vote for us because you'll like our brand of socialism a little bit better.
10: Okay, I can frame that better. I really can. I think I can say, vote for us because we will let you keep more of your money via $5,000 rebate. No, I don't like it, by the way. I wouldn't do it. But if he did it and he paid for it the way I would suggest, it would be a net wash on the deficit. I do think we're more energized, we being people on the center-right, Republican and independent, than we were the night before, primarily because they got the lens back on Piker, Abdul El-Sayed, Tallarico, Troy Jackson, Peggy Flanagan, you name it. They're nuts, Bethany. They're just crazy.
11: Yes. Yeah. They are people who marry their cousin's brand of crazy.
10: Or not, and just have children with them. Troy Jackson.
11: Yeah. Yes. So it's definitely been a gift for Republicans that Democrats are just so bad at judging character. But I think it's the economy, stupid, at the end of it. Like, we have to see where gas prices are at and what the economy is doing. And I think that's going to sway the wind one way or the other.
10: We got a minute. I think it's the Iran war, stupid, because there's an Iran tax on the world that's been there for 47 years. If that regime crumples in the next 60 days, does that matter, do you think?
11: I think it does if we can take the victory lap. If there are some really dramatic footage of, you know, defeating Iran and taking down their banners, like if that happens, I think that is a huge victory lap that President Trump would be entitled to make.
10: You and I agree on one thing today, and it's the important thing. Keep the eye on the ball. Win the war. Worry about everything else later. Bethany Mandel, follow her on X at Bethany Shondark. 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Go to themomwars.substack.com. Stay tuned. I'm coming back with a man who wrote a Bible after the financial crisis. Not a bro. Translated. Arranged. The Business Bible. Businessbible.com. After the break.
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13: 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The Uprising. Rated R, under 17, not admitted without a parent. 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
2: Welcome back, America. I'm Hugh Hewitt. Pretty traumatic couple of days. The anniversary of Charlie's murder, 25th anniversary of 9/11 coming up tomorrow. And so I thought I would find a time for a new sponsor of our program, the Businessman's Bible, to come on in these 2 days. And Nicholas Leone joins me because I just thought I would remind people that no matter how dark the day, there is scripture. Nicholas, welcome. Okay, congratulations on the Businessman's Bible. It's beautiful. Put the picture up. I have my own. I've got it with me back on the East Coast, not here on the West Coast. It's just a gorgeous production. It's beautifully edited. I went and checked out my own life verse, which I'm not going to tell anyone it is. They have to go find it themselves if they want to find out. It was in the pictures. It's in Hebrews 12:15, but they can read it for themselves. So your translation is good. The Bible is beautiful. And then I learned your backstory. Tell people I just mentioned two traumas, murder of Charlie a year ago, and 9/11 25 years ago tomorrow. In between, we had a financial crisis. You're a VC guy, a financial guy, an investor guy. What were you doing during the financial crisis?
3: Yeah, that's right, Hugh. We are in the middle of a crisis today. It's a somber anniversary, right? And we're facing another crisis. I was there on Wall Street. I was a young rookie managing money, running a hedge fund on Wall Street. And it's not too different than today. Today, we're facing a work crisis. People are unsatisfied with their work. There are geopolitical issues, the war, the economy, right, the midterm elections. And people are unsatisfied with their work, and they're questioning the system. And that's exactly what happened on Wall Street. I had been on Wall Street. I'd managed money. And we questioned whether the system was going to fail. It was I'd been through a number of crises, Hugh, in my career on Wall Street. In fact, no less than 5. And when we say crisis, we mean markets down 50 to 90%. Of course, we were in the Y2K crisis, right? We thought the system was going to end at midnight, Y2K. I was in the dot-com crisis where markets expanded 500% over 5 years and then declined 75%, right? But the global financial crisis was different. And what we face today is different. And thus, we seek guidance and wisdom from a worthy source.
2: So I want to tell people, if you are impressed by Nicholas or this conversation, go to thebusinessbible.com, thebusinessbible.com. 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Nicholas, why in the world would a money guy decide to go to scripture after the Great Recession / Depression, collapse on Wall Street, the trauma? After trauma, before trauma, there's always going to be trauma. Why did you do this? Because it's a very elegant and beautiful edition of the scriptures.
3: Right. So there I am on Wall Street managing money, right? And having a great career, and markets collapse. People are losing their jobs. The investment banking firms are going bankrupt. People are losing homes and their life savings. And I was ill-equipped, like a lot of other people. My business training, my seminary training had ill-equipped me. And despite years of experience managing money on Wall Street, I was ill-equipped for the crisis. And so I started asking questions, Hugh. I sought the best minds on Wall Street, read all the research, read the government reports, right? And Wall Street really wasn't providing any clear guidance on the crisis. And interestingly, the church was silent on the subject, the greatest financial crisis in 100 years, and the church was silent. So I returned to do what I love more than anything is read the Bible and find principles in there that help me navigate my life and work. And what I discovered changed my life and career forever. I just

0: discovered the Bible is about business from beginning to end, and the economy reflects design. And if you follow these principles, we can navigate through these crises and not just survive, but prosper.
1: Now let me emphasize one thing. Businessbible.com, businessbible.com, because someone's listening to this right now. They're driving home from work on the East Coast, or they're coming back from a long lunch on the West Coast, and they hear me say, Business Bible, wasn't Charlie murdered a year ago? Isn't tomorrow the 25th anniversary? My answer is yes, but there is actually practical wisdom, very practical wisdom in Scripture, and you make an effort in businessbible.com to make sure you can't miss that. It's not a 2x4, but it's pretty close.
0: That's right. So the first thing we have to do is look for it, right? So we have a 90% biblical literacy in the country and in the church. And so what the Business Bible does is help people discover what the Bible says about business, about our work week, 6 days a week. You know, the church does a very good job at talking about what the church is designed to talk about, but we spend most of our lives at work 5-6 days a week. And so discovering what the Bible says about work is the first step. Finding your calling. Work is designed to use our abilities to fulfill a higher purpose and help create human flourishing, help us navigate through crisis. There's numerous stories and characters in the Bible that faced crisis, navigated crisis successfully. And Hugh, those aren't just Bible stories. Those are business case studies. So I know your background in law, and just like we often say, the Western legal system is built on principles in the Bible that are timeless. It's the same thing for business, right? There are these practical principles that people will recognize as best practice today that'll help them Monday morning. There's this gap Sunday to Monday with people's faith, and Monday morning comes, and there's a great gap between what we believe and what we do. And so the Business Bible is designed to fill that gap, give people meaning and purpose Monday through Friday, and not just navigate crisis, but help us to live fulfilling lives at work, and provide for our families and build a more flourishing society.
1: So we have 1 minute left, Nicholas. Businessbible.com. What is it practical? I mean, to someone who uses the Business Bible, businessbible.com, do they get a practical guide to life?
0: Yes, they do. So it's all about principles that we can follow and practical advice. I'm still a learner, right? I'm the author of the Business Bible. I have decades on Wall Street, and I learn every week and every day how to apply these principles differently. I'll give you an example. So my son is in a financial class, and he came home and said, Dad, what's the number one principle, the most powerful principle you've learned this year about finance? And what I discovered this year, and I've been to B school and seminary, and I've never learned this in church, is that the word save in the Bible means 1/5, just like the word tithe means 1/10. And so crisis happens all the time, but the way we enter crisis is usually the way we exit crisis. So saving is the key principle in the story of Joseph navigating economic expansion and decline, and saving 1/5. Imagine if we all saved 1/5, how much that would change our life as we face this next crisis.
1: 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I'll be right back.
2: The midterms are almost here, and Republicans could be in deep trouble. Polls show Democrats leading in key races. Tonight, Rob Finnerty on Newsmax reveals the growing threat from the DSA and the radical left. With less than 60 days to go, Finnerty says it's time for the GOP to hit the panic button. The House may go, and control of the Senate is up for grabs. Gas prices, mortgage rates, health care, and out-of-control national debt. Americans are angry, and the progressive left wants total control of Congress. Tallarico, El Sayed, AOC, Bernie Sanders. Finnerty reveals President Trump's secret plan to fight back and what you can do to help him. Don't miss Finnerty tonight at 8 p.m. Eastern on Newsmax. 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It's real news for real people.
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1: Welcome back, America. Don't forget, Faith Over Fear, the story of Charlie Kirk. 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But it's on every fast TV out there, Salem News Channel, Pluto, Amazon, all of those different Samsung, Roku. Go and watch Faith Over Fear, the Charlie Kirk story tonight. Let me also tell you about, I spent the morning with Andrew and Todd, because I'm in California for 2 days. And I went and I sat down at breakfast with Andrew and Todd, Andrew Del Rey and Todd Avakian, who I always see when I'm in California. They've been sponsors of my program forever, and they're dear friends. Andrew and I are, quote, in a Bible study together for 25 years. I did my every six-month check-in with him today on the guys, and everyone's good. That's great. But we talked about the economy out there and about the fact that, you know, interest rates are in the high sixes right now if you're going to buy a house 30-year fixed. There are so many new products. There's a new product for people who are 55 and older and want a second trust deed on their house. They want to give up their 4% loan or they paid off their house. There's a new product for people who have found the house they want to buy, but they got to sell their house. It's called Cash to Keys. Ask Andrew and Todd about it. You, whatever your housing situation is, 888-888-1172. The world goes on. The world continues to go on. People need to buy a home, or they need to get money out of their home. These are the two of the best people I've worked with in the 35 years I've been in broadcast, 36. And Andrew Del Rey and Todd Avakian will take, they've taken care of thousands of my listeners all across the country, and they will take care of you. Whether you need a whole new house, or you got a hole in your finances and you need your house to help you fix it, call Andrew and Todd at 888-888-1172. They're with Annie Mac Mortgage, so they're the banker. They lend you the money. 888-888-1172, 888-888-1172. Finally, I'm going to close by talking about the American Legislative Exchange Council, because today we're talking, with Andrew and Todd about this, about rich states, poor states, and where's most of their business coming from? Because they do business across the United States. They lend people money to move into houses across the United States. Texas, Ohio, Tennessee. Right? Texas, Ohio, and Tennessee. People are still buying houses everywhere else, but Texas, Ohio, and Tennessee. Why are they buying houses in Texas, Ohio, and Tennessee? Because they can afford them, number one. Number two, those states are booming. Arizona's on the list, too, of the top five. They do a lot of business in California because that's where they got started 1,000 years ago. So those are their big five. And they're everywhere, like Florida and New York, everywhere. But those are the big five. All right, so Texas, Ohio, Tennessee, Florida, California. Why are people buying houses and building houses in everywhere except California? Well, read richstatespoorstates.com to find out. 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RichStatesPoorStates.com. Come back tomorrow, 25th anniversary of that terrible day. I'll be here, right where I was 25 years ago, with Adam, Duane, and Harley on The Hugh Hewitt Show.
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9: Closing out the convention, I'm Sue Guzman, Fox News. President Trump with a final message on the second day of the midterm convention in Dallas, Texas.
10: If the Democrats get in, they'll destroy everything that we built. They'll ruin our country. So on election day, November 3rd, you got to do me a favor. You got to get out and vote, and you're going to pretend I'm on the ballot. Because in a way, I am on the ballot. Because if they get in, they're going to take away all of the things that we got, and we can't let that happen.
9: Vice President J.D. Vance.
11: So I'm asking you, my fellow Republicans, to remember that this November is so much more than red team versus blue team. It's so much more than having good politicians in Washington. It's about sending a message to the Democratic Party that if you send your crazies, we're going to send you packing.
9: Republicans have been under fire from Democrats as gas prices are on the rise and the conflict with Iran continues. America pauses to remember the September 11th terrorist attacks today. Ceremonies will be held in New York, the Pentagon, and Shanksville, Pennsylvania, where United Flight 93 went down.
12: Earlier this week, officials in Shanksville pushed the need to inform younger Americans about the tragic events. Donna Gibson is the executive director of the Friends of Flight 93 National Memorial.
13: Only 15 states actually require some type of curriculum about 9/11 in the classroom.
12: She said the goal is for schools to teach kids what happened.
13: And then to use the Flight 93 story for inspiration about courage and heroism.
12: Gordon Felt lost his brother Edward on Flight 93. He said the country needs to take on a new challenge because eventually...
14: We won't be here to tell the story. We'll do it as long as we can, but at some point we've got to hand it off to the next generation.
12: Kevin Uretsky, Fox News.
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19: Ronald Reagan understood that preserving liberty required more than defending it. It had to be taught. In his 1989 farewell address, Reagan warned America about the danger of losing its national memory. If we forget what we did, we won't know who we are. Reagan understood that a free nation cannot preserve principles its people no longer understand. Every generation must learn why America's freedoms matter, understand the sacrifices that secured them, and accept the responsibilities that come with self-government. Liberty cannot be simply inherited. It must be intentionally passed from one generation to the next. Because when we fail to teach the meaning of freedom, we eventually lose the will to preserve it. So, are we preparing the next generation merely to inherit liberty, or teaching them why it is worth preserving?
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23: And back from vacation, thank you again to all my friends who filled in for me over the course of the last 9 shows, 2 weeks. That's why I keep emphasizing 9 shows, because everyone acts like I was gone for like a year and a half. It felt like it, though. It's really hard. to be doing what I do every single day for the last 15 years now, and see news events transpire and not be able to just jump on the microphone and talk about it. But God knows there's plenty to talk about now. But thank you to Kurt Schlichter and Bethany Mandel and Jennifer Horn and Tudor Dixon and Mark Davis and Jim Hansen. Got them all right this time. Thank you guys for filling in for me. It's always good to know that the show is in good hands. But honestly, with executive producer Heather Hunter and the whole team here on O'Connor and Company, from Guy to Alex to Paul, any idiot can do this show. Even Matt Whitlock, who's on the list to fill in for me. Matt Whitlock, a veteran Capitol Hill strategist and host of the great 10-Minute Drill podcast, which is really popular. And I'm really, really happy for you, Matt, for all of your success.
0: I appreciate that. It's been a really, really fun project. And if you think I can run your show, look at my crappy hotel Zoom room set up here, and I think you might change your mind there.
23: No, you're living large there in Dallas.
0: Right?
23: You are living large. Matt Whitlock, you were there in the room. Tell me what it was like. First of all, the energy, because I'm told that Republicans are depressed right now, that it's a midterm. Trump can never get out his base. They won't show up for him. Well, what was the story on the convention floor?
0: I got to tell you, it was fascinating to read the Politico story about everyone feeling like this was a huge failure, and sources close to the president in the White House saying this is going to be a disaster, while being in the room feeling so much energy. Now, obviously, convention goers are a higher propensity group always, but the speakers, the members there felt really pumped up. Everybody in the room, from, you know, your volunteers to your Trump base to candidates, energy was high. People felt really positive. And I am pro midterm convention, because why not? It's post Labor Day. This is the exact window people start paying attention. And we're hitting them with an electric shock therapy of energy, of our message, and trying to just remind everybody what this is all about. And so I felt like this is hitting all the right notes for the people who need it, which is a group of candidates. As the president said, this isn't for 500 members of Congress, but this is for people in various kinds of races that need that jolt of messaging focus, fundraising, and content that can be clipped from a great looking room, a great sort of setup with podiums and cheering crowds that are great for ad content for the rest of the cycle.
23: If Democrats could do this, first of all, if they had the money, which they don't, and if they had candidates yep. that they actually want to put on a national stage, do you think that they would do this too? Because I think part of the problem is they don't want the whole country to know about some of their candidates.
0: No, and their candidates don't want them to know that they're a part of their party. And that's one of the huge issues here. The Democrats have historic low approval ratings, and it's also made up of low approval among their own party, which is why in every state, Democrats are trying to run as far away from their party as they can. So they could never do this. If you look at, for example, in Iowa, the guys running for governor and Senate both are putting out tweets of things like, why do we have to be Republicans and Democrats? Well, because you support all the Democrat ideas. You just don't want that D next to your name because you know it's more toxic than anything here. Right. That's one of the main reasons this cycle is so different than any other midterm cycle. The Democrat unpopularity is very close, if not worse in many cases, than any kind of concern about President Trump or Republican unpopularity or concern about the economy in a lot of places.
23: A lot of the conversation today is going to be about something that I didn't get any advance notice about last night. You know, sometimes they send out some little hints about what's going to be in the president's speech and that. But this $5,000 Trump dividend at a time when we've got a pretty serious debt issue. And it is a challenge for fiscal conservative Republicans to sort of embrace that and say, wait a second, what are we doing? Maybe we should pay off the debt. We don't have this money to spend. How did that go over? And what do you think the narrative is going to be today?
0: I loved watching Vice President Vance on Fox right after try and explain that this is going to be funded by, you know, all the money we brought in from tariffs, things like that. I think the president loves to throw out fun nuggets and carrots, particularly in an election season. And I think that there's some Republicans who would say, wait a sec, it's about $1.2, $1.3 trillion. That's actually considerably less than Democrats put towards green subsidies in their period in the sun there.
23: Right.
0: So, you know, let's have that fight. I think that it's probably not a very real thing, because you can't do that without Congress, and very few members of Congress want to do that, in part because of how inflationary it would be. Part of what made the Biden era inflation as bad as it was is just trying to inject so much money into the economy post-COVID. And I know that there's a lot of Republicans that don't want to do that. I think President Trump's larger goal was to just get back to, we are thinking of every creative idea we can to make life easier on your pocketbooks. And I think that's really more of an exercise in that than a real, we're going to try and give everyone $5,000.
23: Yeah. Well, and Matt Whitlock, Medicare for All, which seems to be something that the Democrats are embracing across the board now, that'll cost like 10 times more than that. So it's not like they can say, oh, we don't have the money to let the American people keep their own bucks. No, we got to take even more of it.
0: Exactly. That's why I feel like Democrats are going to seize on this. And I hope people are quick to point out everything that you guys want to do is 8 to 10 times more than this.
23: Yeah.
0: In some cases, even more than that. The Green New Deal had projections up to like $90 trillion because it involved shutting down every aspect of the economy, every aspect of our lives. And every one of those Democrat plans not only costs more money, but to make everything work significantly worse. Medicare for All is pay twice as much at least in your personal taxes for a healthcare system that completely fails, that leaves you sitting in wait lists, you know, dying waiting for care and losing your private health insurance. So there's always trade-offs, but I feel like President Trump's calculus is, if they really want to come at me for offering to give more money to working families, you know, we can have that fight compared to all the things they're talking about.
23: We're speaking with Matt Whitlock. He is a Republican strategist, a veteran of Capitol Hill for many, many years, and also the host of the 10-Minute Drill podcast. Reason why we love having you on the show, Matt, is that you are an insider and you know the players and you understand the politics of it, but you're able to communicate it to normal people who aren't necessarily that plugged in.
0: I appreciate that.
23: So given that, a lot of criticisms inside the Beltway about James Blair heading up the president's political operation, holding on to his money, not really making many moves, waiting until after Labor Day. Now we're starting to see what he's planning for the next 8 weeks on the president and the Republicans' behalf. What do you think the overall messaging is going to be here for this the next 8 weeks and sort of the closing arguments? And how do you think James Blair is focusing this money on? As you just mentioned, it's really just about 25 races that we're talking about, maybe 20 House races and 5 big state races.
0: I think that Texas, what we've seen just in the last week, has been a really interesting case study. For example, you've seen, obviously, Elon come in. Now, Elon's been a part of this conversation for a while. He's been really heavily involved in speaking to James Blair, Speaker Johnson, and others to ensure that everybody's sort of singing from the same hymn book there. But you've got Elon hitting in just about every race, a lot of these very, very intensive cultural issues, which are the exact things that have done so much damage to the Democrats' brand in the first place. And so the calculus there is that advertising barrage will help with independents and moderates, but also ensure our own base turns out. But then also, similarly in Texas, if you see MAGA Inc. has also been running ads on things like, you know, James Tallarico's support for a new income tax, support for raising property taxes, the economic issues that Republicans know they have to ensure they're making a case for, particularly in a case like Paxton versus Tallarico, where there's a huge chunk of persuadable people in the middle that you don't want to necessarily be tempted by the millions and millions that Tallarico is spending. And so I think that James has made a smart calculus that, yes, we have decent war chests, but you have to spend more if they're coming from super PACs in particular because they pay a more expensive rate. So save that money for when you can have the highest impact, which is post-Labor Day when people are paying attention. In a normal general election year, people might start paying attention earlier in the summer, things like that. That's why party conventions are often much earlier in the summer. But for midterm convention, you look at a lot of polling, people have not really zeroed in yet. And so I think their calculus is, this is our best window for maximum impact. But also, I think we're kind of peaking at the right time. Whereas Democrats, I think you could argue, peaked a couple months ago and now have to try and sort of get everybody back into this, even after primaries and nominating processes in states that have brought up really bad candidates like Abdul Al-Sayed. So in my mind, it's all working together for the best possible outcome.
23: Absolutely agree with you, Matt Whitlock. And by the way, I'd love for you to think through this. Last night, the president spent a whole lot of time talking about North Carolina. Smart set, conventional wisdom. They've already written off North Carolina. They're already measuring the drapes there in Senator Roy Cooper's office. What did you make of the president focusing so much on the North Carolina Senate race?
0: I think there's a few things to that. One, I think Michael Whatley is a very good candidate. And I think that he doesn't have the kind of negatives we've seen, you know, against other people. And so that gives some room for winning back people across the middle. I also think it's interesting, for example, Gavin Newsom has been in North Carolina this last week. And I don't know if he and Roy Cooper have been in the same county together because Roy Cooper knows if he spends time with Gavin Newsom, it brings up a lot of Roy Cooper's more left-leaning positions that hurt him with voters. So I do think that People have written that off, but there's also polls that show there's a chunk of undecided voters who are persuadable in the middle there. And I also think there's a lot of issues specific to that race, but when you get into things like crime and Irina Zarutska and things like that, yes, that were real lightning rods that President Trump cared quite a bit about and led to a lot of the national narratives about Democrats being soft on crime, bad on so many different policies, while also pretending to be moderates. Roy Cooper signed one of the most aggressive abortion bills in the country and now wants to come out and pretend he's some normal Joe moderate guy. That's why I think the president feels like that's an opportunity to hit.
23: Matt Whitlock, you've got a long day and night ahead of you. Thanks for starting it with us here on O'Connor and Company. Appreciate you. Take care.
0: Thanks, Larry. You're the best. Appreciate it.
23: Matt Whitlock, he's very smart and very good at what he does. 10-minute drill, I highly recommend it. Subscribe to it. Coming up, we've got John Androsi joining us on 9/11. We'll also give you a preview of tonight's events at the convention. Keep it right here.
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0: All right, coming up in our next segment, John Androsik, Five for Fighting, we'll talk about his participation in the Ground Zero events tomorrow as we mark 25 years, unbelievable to think, 25 years since those 9/11 attacks, those terror attacks. That's coming up, and a preview of tonight's events, not just at the Republican midterm convention, but also a special that we've got here on Salem News Channel, our video streaming platform for all of our content that we do. This evening, primetime, a salute and look back at the life and legacy of Charlie Kirk, who we lost 1 year ago today, September 10th, September 11th. It's mind-boggling if you think about the tragedy associated with those days now. That's all coming up. First, also in the news, there's a lot going on. You know, we talk about everything here, and I know a lot of you, if you're like me, you love the advances in technology that we've been able to achieve over the course of the last several decades. It's amazing in our lifetimes. You know, I remember when a fax machine was the most magical thing I'd ever seen in my life. And now here we are with the kind of technology that we've got, including artificial intelligence. And Apple, the Apple personal computing company, led by Steve Jobs, of course, and Steve Wozniak back in the day, they've always been sort of the cutting edge, leading tip of the spear on advances in technology and personal computing and smart devices, well, for pretty much of our lifetimes. And so yesterday, Apple announced, first time announcement under their new CEO. What's his name? John Apple? I think it's John Apple, the new CEO. Oh, Turnus, I'm sorry. Well, here's the thing. Tim Apple. Tim Apple was the former CEO. Was it Apple? Or was it Tim Scott? No, Tim Scott's the senator. I know it's Tim Cook. Tim Cook was, yeah, but the president calls him Tim Apple all the time. And so I've just decided to go. So now I think every single new CEO for Apple needs to just, you know, temporarily change their name to Apple. So John Apple yesterday, the new CEO of Apple, made some announcements, including AirPod 5, Apple Watch Series 12, Apple Watch Ultra 4, blah, blah, blah. But all eyes were on Apple's brand new telephone technology. It's called a flip phone. It's going to change. It's a game changer here, everybody. Apple has now jumped on board with the flip phone. I mean, I'm being a little sarcastic, but it's a foldable iPhone. They're calling it the iPhone Duo because I believe iFold didn't really play well with the focus group. It sounds like you've just lost your poker game, so iFold isn't going to be very good. But this thing, basically, it's already a big phone, all right? They make your phone calls, but it's super wide. But then it unfolds into, well, basically an iPad mini. So I guess you can watch or game on this big folded-out telephone that now functions as a giant, well, phone, or small iPad. It's neither really what you want. You don't want your iPads to be too small, and you don't want your phones to be too big. So this gives you the worst of both worlds, basically. And here's what's really interesting about it. I've got two questions about this thing. Number one, didn't Samsung do this like 4 years ago? And Google, I'm a Pixel guy, but I do have an iPhone too. I've become a two-phone guy, as I announced a couple of months ago. And my consumer cellular iPhone is fantastic. I got no problems with it. The phone works great. And of course, consumer cellular's network is, you know, absolutely fantastic. That said, I've got a Pixel as well. And my Google Pixel, we've had a foldable phone for like 2 years now, I think, if I remember right. So that's my first question. I thought, I mean, Apple used to be the cutting edge and everyone would copy what Apple did. And now this is literally basically Apple copying what other companies have done. Don't get me wrong. Oh, you Apple people, your cult is outrageous. Okay. So no. I'm not insulting your religion. Don't misunderstand what I'm saying. I have no doubt that now that Apple has come out with a foldable phone, it's the greatest thing ever. I do have one other question about it, though. This foldable thing. So you've got your phone, which is already too big, and I don't know what pocket you're going to be able to put that thing in. And then you unfold it so you can watch things or prop things up, or I don't know why you want to fold it. That maybe House of Cards. I'm not sure. But can you answer one question for me? How do you get a case for this thing? What kind of case do you have to design? How much is the case going to cost? The engineering involved to protect this thing in a case from getting ruined when you inevitably drop it because it's so gigantic. But at the same time, too small. Like I said, worst of both worlds. Good job, Apple. Keep up the great work. John Apple, killing it there. Yikes.
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7: Fox News, I'm Ted Lindner. Today marks 25 years since the terrorist attacks on New York City, Washington, D.C., and Shanksville, PA. 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
8: Remembrance, reflection, and renewed warnings about the threats that still face our country. New York City's Mayor Zoran Mamdani, meantime, attended a memorial mass at St. Patrick's Cathedral in New York Wednesday night as controversy continues over his participation in this year's 9/11 observances.
7: Vice President J.D. Vance will also be in New York City at Ground Zero and will join the former living presidents. President Trump will pay his respects at the Pentagon. Lindsey Clancy's lawyer asking a Massachusetts judge to spare her a second trial for killing her children.
9: Defense attorney Kevin Reddington asking the judge to acquit Lindsey Clancy of first-degree murder charges to prevent a second trial, arguing prosecutors don't have enough evidence and no rational jury could find beyond a reasonable doubt that she had no mental disease or defect.
7: Fox's Kristen Goodwin. 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

0: It's fair to say that John Androsik's work as singer-songwriter and performer and patriot with Five for Fighting has been deeply connected with the events of September 11th, not just because of the timing of when his song, Superman, specifically was at the height of its popularity, but also how the lyrics and the music and the emotion behind his songs were directly connected to those incredible first responders and the American patriots who were killed so mercilessly by our terrorist enemies on September 11th, 2001. And add to that John Androsik's commitment, his deep love and affection for those victims, for those first defenders, but also for our service members who fought against our enemies immediately following those attacks. John Androsik, of course, in New York City now, because you cannot think of those attacks and the American spirit and the patriotic fervor that we all felt 25 years ago without thinking of Five for Fighting and your music, John. So I'm so glad that you're in New York and that you've become part of the ongoing commemoration of these events. Thanks for joining us this morning.
1: Always a pleasure, Larry. Welcome back.
0: Thank you. Last night, it was specifically the Fire Department of New York and their ceremonies. There's a lot of different events that go into commemorating, especially the 25th anniversary of 9/11. So I want to talk about tomorrow in a moment. But first, please tell us about last night's moving ceremony.
1: Yes, we were at Staten Island for, of course, the 25th anniversary, recognizing the fallen firefighters. And I have to tell you, Larry, it was one of the more heavier performances I've ever done. It brought me right back to the Concert for New York, you know, firefighters telling me their stories, hugging family members. But there was one different thing that actually warmed the heart. There were many young people who were children during 9/11 who lost their parents or their father. And now they're in their 30s and they have kids. And some of them have joined the fire department. So when you see stories like that, it warms your heart. And certainly there were some tears, but there were a lot of smiles and there were a ton of hugs.
0: Yeah. You know, tell us a little bit about the events of 9/11 25 years ago from your perspective and how you so quickly became a part of America's response, and so many of your colleagues in the music industry and in the arts industry, performing arts industry, how you rose to the challenge there immediately afterwards.
1: Well, I was actually in London on 9/11. We were actually taking Superman over there to start promoting it, and you know, like everybody else, I got a call, turn on your television, after the first plane hit. And then when the second plane hit, I started calling everybody I knew in New York.
0: Yeah.
1: And, of course, was in shock and anger. And people forget that there were no plane flights for 2 weeks. You couldn't get anywhere. So I was kind of stranded. And I remember coming back to landing at O'Hare, and I literally kissed the tarmac. I was so happy to be home. And, and people had been telling me that, you know, various news organizations had been using Superman in videos recognizing to pay tribute to the heroes who ran up those stairs. But I really did get a sense of how meaningful it was, particularly in New York City, till I got back. And then I was asked to do the Concert for New York, of course, incredible honor, the honor of my life. And every 9/11, you know, every time we roll around in September, Superman takes on that weight. But of course, this 25th anniversary, I think, is incredibly powerful for a lot of reasons.
0: I think what a lot of people don't know is that after that concert for New York, you didn't walk away and say, okay, I've done my part, John. And if you don't mind me telling people, you became not only a regular on the USO circuit and performing for our troops, but you also rallied other people in the music industry. You put together a lot of collections of songs and CDs.
1: Oh,
0: and,
1: yeah.
0: Right? They waived their royalties that they would normally have charged for that so that you could deliver them to the church. You know, talk to me about your ongoing participation. I know you don't like to talk about yourself, but this was important about what you did to allow all of those Americans wearing our uniform doing multiple tours of combat to have a connection back to America.
1: Yeah, I think that night at the Concert for New York really kind of triggered me, and I saw firsthand how music can matter beyond, you know, record sales, fame, and fortune, and how it can really provide solace and also wellness for many. You know, many of those people were down at Ground Zero waiting through the pile, and for the first time they could cry, they could express themselves. And talking to our troops, about the same thing, how they use music in their wellness. And so, yeah, I started doing some USO tours, interacting with our troops, writing songs about their experiences, like Two Lights. And of course, started working with our pal Gary Sinise to do more and more concerts. And, it's been the honor, again, of my career. And I've met such incredible people. You know, I don't have military in my family like you do. For me to kind of build these relationships I can't fly a plane, I can't drive a tank, but I can sing a song. So I figure it's the best I can do to do my part.
0: What's the plan for tomorrow? First of all, do you have ceremonies today as well? I know that you're going to be participating in tomorrow's ceremonies. Tell me what John Androsik's life's going to be like for the next 48 hours.
1: I'll actually be touring the 9/11 Memorial Museum today. They're actually one of the folks who are putting on tomorrow's ABC special. It's called 9/11 Tribute in Light. It'll be between the two light pillars, which should be just incredibly emotional with first responders. I'll be playing Superman. Cyndi Lauper is part of that. There'll be some other artists. So that'll be very emotional as well. We have a rehearsal for that tonight. I have a bunch of press and hanging out with some pals. It's been a heavy week, but it's wonderful to see kind of, I do feel, I don't know about you, but, you know, after 9/11, of course, we had this short window of America coming together and putting our politics aside. And I'm feeling a little bit this week, you know, I'm feeling a little bit of that. And I think that's a hopeful sign.
0: I hope so. I want you to be right about that, John. But my job is to look at things through a political lens. I'll be honest with you. I've known John Androsik for, what, 15, well, more than that, actually, years now. And I couldn't tell you what political party John belongs to. I know that he stands with politicians who support our troops, support our first responders, defend our nation, and defend our allies, those allies that were most important to us when we needed them most. And so because of that, I got to ask you. I know at that event last night, Mayor Zoran Mamdani was standing right there with you. He's become a bit of a lightning rod. You saw parents and loved ones, spouses, children of victims of 9/11 do a very moving demonstration yesterday, asking the mayor not to show up, that they are insulted by his participation. What was it like last night? What did the mayor do? What was the reception like with the fire department?
1: It was uncomfortable, I have to say. He did not speak, which I think was the right decision on his part. When I spoke about the evil that attacked us on those shores, which I did publicly yesterday, I was glad he was there to hear it. I think, he was fine. The fire department, they were respectful. But it was uncomfortable, and I certainly understand. I talked to many firefighters yesterday and their families, Larry, who were unhappy that he was there. I understand he's the mayor, and it's not an easy call. But I think those feelings are legitimate, considering some of his statements. More importantly, some of his pals, Mr. Piker, who said America deserved 9/11. So the fact that here we are 25 years later, and we have a mayor that associates with people like that, and of course there's many other, his wife celebrating the tweets of the atrocities of 9/11. I think it's a wake-up call. I hope this 25th anniversary is a wake-up call. Larry, I wrote a song called Tuesday. 9/11 occurred on a Tuesday, and the song was all about not forgetting the lessons of 9/11. I think we can all agree that we have, but we can't lament that. We have to realize that and take actions to turn that around.
0: Yeah, 100% agree with you. And

0: is related to 9/11. You know, they lost 343 on that horrible day, but they've lost 600, and they read those names yesterday. So I think, you know, though certainly we should talk about, you know, kind of where we are in America with the Democratic Socialists, but I think really for the next couple of days, let's really focus on those heroes that ran into those buildings when everybody else was running out. You know, they are the best of us, and they showed us who America is. And I still believe that's who we are. And talking to those firefighters yesterday, I know that's still who we are.
1: John Androsic, Five for Fighting, is our guest. And when you write your music, you wear your heart on your sleeve. When you perform your music, you wear your heart. I mean, they're already deeply emotional songs. But now, I mean, the last several times that we've spoken about these performances that you've given, it's either, you know, for the 9/11 or for it was the hostages and the victims in Israel of the October 7th attacks. I'd love for you to reflect for a moment about how your music is so linked now and interwoven into these incredibly emotional and sometimes tragic events. But your voice brings hope to those that are feeling all of that pain. What's that like for you as an artist?
0: It's humbling. It's sometimes a little scary, you know, performing in a Ukrainian, you know, war zone and, mm-hmm. And, but it's, you know, at the end of the day, I look at kind of what I do, Larry, is I have this platform where I can shine the light on causes that deserve it, right? Whether it's, the hostages from Israel and performing at Hostage Square, whether it's the Ukrainian people, whether it's our firefighters, our 9/11 heroes. So I kind of just look as I'm a conduit. You know, there's people that do this 24/7, you know, 365 days a year. They put so much work into recognizing these people and supporting our troops. You know, it's easy for me to show up and sing a song, right? And it's an honor to do it. And I'm glad there's songs like Superman, you know, out there. There's other songs too that do this. So I just look at it, you know, I'm a servant of this country. I love it. That's the greatest nation that's ever existed. And to be able to hang out with these people and tell their stories and recognize them, it is truly an honor. And I say that with all humility.
1: There are not a lot of number one best-selling recording artists like John Androsic, Five for Fighting, that love this country the way he does. And for all you people who complain about all those lunatics in Hollywood, you're right. But what you've got to do is you've got to support people like John. So Five for Fighting is out starting this month. You're going to be out on tour with the String Quartet. I've seen that concert. It's phenomenal. Go for fiveforfighting.com and go see him on the road. Thank you, John. Love you, my brother.
0: Always. Thanks, Larry. Take care, bud.
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0: It's great to be back from vacation. I am tanned, rested, and ready, and we are overloaded with stuff to talk about. I want to remind you that tonight at 8 p.m. on Salem News Channel, our video streaming channel and platform, my colleagues Mike Gallagher, Alex Marlowe, and I participated in a very special presentation honoring this one-year anniversary of the day we lost Charlie Kirk, our colleague, our podcast colleague, our political colleague, and our talk radio colleague, Charlie Kirk. 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All right. A little bit more from last night's day one of these midterm convections. Adam Carolla, our colleague, our podcast colleague and buddy out of Los Angeles. Adam Carolla was brilliant yesterday on the stage. Let's go right to it. He began, of course, with a land acknowledgement.
1: All right. I'd like to start tonight with a land acknowledgement. This is the greatest land in the history of mankind. And if that bothers you, your communist and hippie buddies should get the hell off it.
0: There you go. I think that says it all. He then talked about where our country is going in terms of our work ethic and our focus. Clip 14, folks, about how we need to get back to making things in this country. President Trump is leading in that effort. Want to continue it. Here's Adam Carolla.
1: So I was at the Hoover Dam a couple of months ago, and it's amazing what we used to be able to build in this country. The Hoover Dam was built in 5 years. 1931 to 1936. It's incredible what this country used to be able to do. And so I took a picture of the plaque and I tweeted it out. And I just said, we built the Hoover Dam in 5 years. Can you believe it? And somebody tweeted back to me, could you imagine how long it would take to build the Golden Gate Bridge today in Gavin Newsom's California? And I wrote back, people who wanted to commit suicide would die of natural causes.
0: It's a good line. I'd say the same about Wes Moore in Maryland, the fact that he has not laid down one stone or girder to remake the Francis Scott Key Bridge that got knocked down over 3 years ago on his watch. Same problem with Democrats. And of course, Adam Carolla speaking as a resident of the Pacific Palisades that can't be rebuilt in Gavin Newsom's California. It is a problem because decline is a choice. Democrats, when they're in charge, they oversee decline and only give excuses about how they can't do anything or choose not to do anything rather than actually get stuff done. That said, Adam Carolla did put in an endorsement for Gavin Newsom and his presidential run, sort of. Here, take a listen.
1: There's a part of me that almost wants Newsom to become president just so he'll get the hell out of California. Just kidding. That fascist will never be president.
0: All right. Let's turn now to James Tallarico. He's running for Texas Senate, and he gave an interview to Fox News, and it didn't go well for him. Here's clip 19, if we could. James Tallarico on Fox News yesterday.
2: In the 2021 hearing, you said there are six biological sexes. Do you still believe that, standing here with me right now?
3: No. I've missed the mark on some of my past statements. I will be the first to admit it. What I meant is that there are two sexes, and then there's a small percentage of people with genetic abnormalities. I obviously didn't say it correctly. There are not six sexes. There are two. And I think the reason that politicians in that convention center across the street want to talk about six sexes is because they don't want to talk about $6 diesel. Everywhere I go across the state of Texas, people are struggling.
0: There you go. So now he's walking that back, but that's not the only thing he's walking back. By the way, but what do you mean you were mistaken? What do you mean you missed the mark? You were stupid enough to believe that there were six sexes. And by the way, these genetic abnormalities, that's not what the transgender agenda is all about. The trans people are not suggesting that they're different genetically. That's unscientific, what he just said. This is not about genetics. Otherwise, it can be measured and it can be determined via a genetic test, which it can't. Not the people who we're seeing right now leading the charge on the T part of LGBT. Here's clip 22, more Tallarico, more lies from Tallarico.
2: Speaking of gender, would you vote in favor of a national ban for transgender surgeries when it comes to minors?
3: Absolutely. And in fact, in the legislature, I voted for an amendment that would have restricted the bill in question to a ban on surgeries for minors.
2: In 2023, you voted against SB 14. That was the Texas law banning transgender surgeries for minors and puberty blockers. How come you voted against that?
3: Because the bill was overly broad. And in fact, if you go back and check, I voted for a major amendment to limit the bill to banning surgeries for minors. So I'm consistent.
0: In other words, I'm fine with the pharmaceutical castration and sterilization. That's fine. He wanted to make sure everyone could inject themselves with drugs to contribute to the transgender mania that he, of course, embraces. As a part of, he also apparently has attempted to walk back transgender sports as well. He said that I oppose transgender individuals in women's sports if it's unsafe or unfair. What do you mean if? We know what he means. He supports it. That's what he means.
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7: A day of remembrance. I'm Ted Lindner, Fox News. Today marks a quarter century since the terror attacks of September 11th, 2001. Fox's Tanya J. Powers in New York with more.
8: On September 11th, 2001, 19 hijackers associated with the terror group Al-Qaeda began a series of attacks on targets in the U.S., the deadliest terror attacks on American soil in the country's history. Almost 3,000 lives were taken that day at the World Trade Center towers in New York City, the Pentagon in Washington, D.C., and near Shanksville, Pennsylvania, where United Flight 93 crashed when passengers attempted to retake the plane. This year, there's an additional moment of silence at the 9/11 observance ceremony in New York City to honor the thousands of people who've been lost since the attacks due to 9/11-related illnesses. In New York City, Tanya J. Powers, Fox News.
7: President Trump back in Washington, D.C. will be paying his respects at the Pentagon later this morning. Vice President J.D. Vance will be in New York City at Ground Zero and will join the former living presidents, including former President George W. Bush, who, of course, was in the White House on that fateful morning 25 years ago. Various speakers taking the stage in Dallas Thursday night for the final night of the midterm convention. None bigger than the keynote address from President Trump as he spoke on Thursday night to end the whole festivities.
9: Our country has never done better. We're taking in trillions, trillions of dollars. There's never been any country, not even close, that's come anywhere near. So it's five, we win $5,000 for every adult. We love our adults. It's about time we take care of our adults.
7: Before President Trump, Vice President J.D. Vance was up on stage. The midterm elections are now less than 2 months away. 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
23: Larry Elder here, the sage from South Central, the prince of Pico Union, the czar of common sense, the great Eldersky, Don Lorenzo. 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
23: 888-971-7243, 888-971-SAGE. I am Larry Elder, also known as the great Eldersky. The sage from South Central, the prince of Pico Union, the czar of common sense. You should see the size of my business card. 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By the way, follow me on Twitter. Follow me on Facebook. Follow me on Threads. Follow me on Instagram. Follow me on Truth Social. Now, despite predictions that the unprecedented Republican midterm convention, never held one before, in Dallas last night would be a bust, the first night looked like a roaring success. Illinois Democrat Governor J.P. Pritzker, who might run for president in 2028, says Trump is, and I'm quoting him, suffering from dementia. I think we can all see that, end of quote. Did Pritzker watch Trump last night? Trump was, to borrow an expression, Trumpian. Trump said, by the way, if Republicans hold onto the House and the Senate in the midterms, every American adult would get $5,000. Don't know where the money's going to come from, but it was entertaining. James Tallarico, the Texas Democrat candidate for Senate, apparently no longer believes there are six genders. Don't know what happened to the other four. The son of the co-founder of Hamas, who renounced Islam and became an American citizen, squared off against the pro-Hamas co-host of the Young Turks. It wasn't a fair fight. CNN's Jake Tapper said, given the unpopularity of President Trump, the Senate races in Michigan and Maine are surprisingly tight. Hassan Piker, the gift that keeps on giving, said Americans don't care about 9/11. They pretend to, he said, but they really don't. Gavin Newsom says Barack Obama gave him the green light to gerrymander California. All of this and more, 888-971, 888-971-7243. Feel free to call and join in. I want to start with this. Tomorrow is the 25th anniversary of 9/11. And at a forum, George W. Bush was talking with Condoleezza Rice. And listen to part of his exchange and his description of Islam.
28: I want you to talk about a couple of those events. You talked about going to the Islamic Center and trying to make sure that our Muslim American citizens knew that we didn't blame them for right. what had happened.
29: I also made it clear that Islam was a religion of peace, not a religion of war, and that these people subverted their religion.
28: Yes.
23: I also made it clear that Islam is a religion of peace and not a religion of war, and that these people subverted their religion. Now, I had an interview with Robert Spencer of Jihad Watch around the time Bush said that, back in 2001 when he first said it. And he said President Trump was not elected to be clergyman in chief and does not know what he's talking about. There is a very, very, very long article by Ayan Hirshi Ali, former Muslim. And she talks about Muhammad Atta, who was the mastermind behind 9/11. And it's a very long article, but it's just one of the most profound things I've read about this battle between this civilization that wants our civilization destroyed and us. She said in April 1996, 5 years before he steered American Airlines Flight 11 into the North Tower, he sat in a Hamburg apartment and wrote his last will and testament. 27 years old, architecture student at what's called the Technical University, son of a Cairo lawyer, fluent in German, living comfortably in one of the most affluent societies on earth. Nothing in his circumstances compelled him to dwell on death, yet he gave detailed instructions on how to handle his corpse. Quote, I don't want any women to go to my grave at all during my funeral or on any occasion thereafter. I don't want pregnant women, a person who's not clean. The person who washes my body should wear gloves so as not to touch my genitals. And on and on and on and on. Did not mention any foreign policy. Did not mention any economic grievances in this document. And Ayan Hirsi Ali said this is one of the most neglected pieces of evidence from September 11 because it contradicts the explanations that most Western commentators preferred. He was not poor. He was not radicalized by drone strikes that had not yet happened, nor by American support for Israel. Let me add something here. After 9/11, you know what the best-selling book was for a while? The Quran. Because so many Americans bought the Quran to read it to find out what's with these people. What is their beef, to quote Ronald Reagan. She continued, for 25 years, Western elites repeatedly insisted that men like Atta must be driven by something other than culture, other than the faith that provided them with the lens through which they see the world. After 9/11, intellectuals and policy makers asked, what went wrong? What did we do that provoked this? And they concluded that they had grievances. Poverty, underdevelopment, foreign policy frustration, failure of Western states to integrate people like Atta. And mentions that George W. Bush referred to Islam as a religion of peace and insisted that, quote, the face of terror is not the true faith of Islam. And Western leaders, Paris, Brussels, Manchester, elsewhere, repeatedly said the killers had, quote, nothing to do with Islam. And the problem, she writes, is that what they did had everything to do with Islam. For 25 years, Western elites insisted that men like Muhammad Atta were driven by something other than their culture, other than their faith. America and the West have chosen to say that Muslim societies have dysfunction. We can rectify them. We can help them. We can give them aid, give them assistance, give them money, give them training on how to become republics. By 2026, however, New York City, she writes, had become a parade for Islamic terror groups run by a foreign-born Muslim mayor who supported, quote, globalizing the Intifada, whose wife celebrated Hamas' massacre of Israelis on October 7. A Pew Research poll, July 2026, that's this year, showed that 44% of Muslims in America had a positive view of Hamas. She says the West is now fighting the same enemies at home, watching our own countries transformed by mass immigration of people who do not share our values, who do not share the Western fantasy that religion and culture are merely superficial differences. She writes, a central reality is that Islam was never only a matter of terror cells. It has been a civilizational project rooted in the memory of the caliphate, ambition to reorder policy, to reorder politics, society, and the law according to Islamic norms. A long-term effort to build footholds into Western societies. And then she says this, I can speak of this from my own personal experiences. I've interviewed Hershey Ali before. Talked about how she was a Somali refugee living in Nairobi, Kenya. At the age of 15, 16, she became a member of the Muslim Brotherhood. And talks about teachers required us to read the Quran and the Hadith, the biography of the Prophet Muhammad, to analyze the text, deepen our faith. Now, at the time, she says, Kenya was a Christian country, so most of my classmates were Christians. But I was taught that they were the enemy, that I have a duty to confront these people because they're my enemy. My teachers introduced me to other enemies, including the great Satan, the United States, and little Satan, Israel. The Jew was synonymous with the word Satan. He was behind all evil things that occur in the world. Fast forward to her life in Holland. She enrolled in a college to study political science. She was a member of the equivalent of the Democratic Party there. And then 9/11 happened. And her party was trying to make sense of what happened on 9/11. And she found out that Muhammad Atta was a member of the Muslim Brotherhood, as she was. So she knew what motivated him. She knew it had nothing to do with grievances. And she tried to explain this to her people, these people at the university where she worked, and they didn't want to hear it. They kept discarding the obvious explanation, which is something deep rooted in the religion and in the culture. I will continue in just a second. Now, my fellow Americans, my fellow Eldorados, turning 65 should feel like a reward. 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
23: 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I am Larry Elder. We are Salem News Channel. Back of this article written by Ayan Hirshi Ali, raised a Muslim, and not unlike the son of the co-founder of Hamas, saw the light, and is now warning the West, warning America, that there is a growing danger from within, and we ignore it at our peril. She said, the reality is we don't have another 25 years to get this right. We don't even have another 10 years. The West is confronting a battle unlike that they've ever seen. The rise of the secular left has forged an alliance with Muslim cadres that have learned to speak the common language of third world sectarianism, mobilizing migrant communities, side-by-side red-green alliance. The question before us, she says, as a society, is no longer simply whether America can defeat terror organizations. It's whether the American public can recognize the civilizational challenge from within. The original lesson, she says, of 9/11 was not merely that America had enemies willing to kill civilians on a vast scale. It is that Western elites have failed to take seriously the idea that their society could seriously be challenged. After all, these are people that live in caves. After 9/11, the U.S. built enormous counterterrorism architecture, became better at tracking plots, and so forth. Meanwhile, we've allowed unbridled immigration of people whose values and whose religion is incompatible with our republic and Judeo-Christian basis upon which it was founded. Quote, Muslim doctors, nurses, psychiatrists, and other professionals who introduce anti-Western values to Western institutions and even commit acts of violence do so not in opposition to Muslim beliefs, but in their belief that they are being good Muslims. She talked about nurses in Australian hospitals who boast of not treating their Jewish patients. Talked about the large number of them on welfare, hostile to their hosts. Quote, there is no equivalent Islamic doctrine for Western concepts such as separation of church and state, the idea of individual freedoms and rights, including freedom to worship. Rather, Islam is animated by belief that requires a retaking of all lands that have ever been ruled by Muslims. Quote, the problem of Muslim migration, therefore, cannot so easily be confined to Islamists, even as Islamists remain the chief ideologues. Remove the Islamists and a good part of the problem still remains, of a culture that, as it exists today, is incompatible with and defines itself in opposition to key Western values. And she goes on and on and on, but I think you get the point. Which raises the next question. This embrace of Hamas by people like Hassan Piker, who calls Hamas 1,000 times better than Israel. Mossab Hassan Youssef is a son of a co-founder of Hamas. And he was on a podcast with Cenk Uygur, who's one of the co-hosts of the Young Turks, and he's a pro-Hamas guy. Despises Israel. We played a clip of him just yelling and screaming about Israel. Listen to this, number 73.
10: Who authorized you to speak on behalf of the Arab children of Gaza? Who authorized you?
11: You just did.
10: You've never been there. You don't care.
11: So am I Palestinian?
10: And now you think you hold the higher moral ground. You don't.
11: I do.
10: You're not the savior. You always need a victim in order to pose as the savior. You're not the savior. First, learn how to control yourself. Learn how to control your tongue buds before you try to control the world. It's a big situation in Gaza. All of us are heartbroken for the death of the children of Gaza. All of us. That includes Israel. Israel considers what's happening in Gaza a tragedy. It's a tragedy made up by the terrorists that you sympathize with, that you want to validate and legitimize. Then we will have to deal with the chaos that you create, your emotional being, going all over the place. Who authorized you to speak on the behalf of the Gaza? Nobody did.
11: You did.
10: You self-proclaimed, you did. Just like Mahmoud Abbas, just like Yasser Arafat, just like all the Palestinians who have been feeding on the pain of the Palestinian children. You are a parasite, a bottom feeder. This is what you are. So before you speak against the prime minister of a democracy and accuse him of being a terrorist, you need to look at yourself in the mirror. You have been supporting Hamas and it's recorded against you for eternity. So don't play the game now that your fight is for the children in Gaza. This is not your fight. You know who's fighting for the children of Gaza? The IDF. That is killing Hamas. That is uprooting Hamas so the children of Gaza can have their freedom after 36 years of slavery. Those are the ones who qualify to speak on the topic, not you sitting in your comfort.
23: That's the longest time I've ever seen him not say anything. And this came up last night at the midterm convention in Dallas, where Trump was talking about Abdul El-Sayed's sister, number 59.
12: In Michigan, the Democrat nominee is Abdul El-Sayed, who brags about the fact that he wants to pack the Supreme Court with 23 far-left lunatics justices. His sister, who's absolutely, you gotta listen to this one. His sister celebrated the terrorist slaughter of babies on October 7th. She thought it was a great thing. His sister thought it was a great day. His mother worked for an organization that gave hundreds of thousands of dollars to people that follow Osama bin Laden. And he campaigns with a Marxist agitator who says that America deserved 9/11. We deserve to have 3,000 people killed. Two massive structures brought to the ground. We deserved it, right? Yet the Democrats want to make this extremist a U.S. senator.
23: We deserved 9/11, said Hamas Piker. Hassan Piker. Hamas is 1,000 times better than Israel. Orthodox Jews are inbred. Israel's committing genocide. Israel's apartheid. On and on and on again. This Mossab Hassan Youssef, the son of the co-founder Hamas, talks about quote-unquote Palestine, close quote. Stick around for that. We got so much more. 888-971-SAGE. Do not leave town.

0: Freedom Summit Chicago returns to the Westin Chicago Northwest in Itasca on Saturday, October 10th. 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
1: News. I'm Sue Guzman. Remembrance ceremony set to take place today on this, the 25th anniversary of the September 11th terrorist attacks.
2: On September 11th, 2001, 19 hijackers associated with the terror group Al-Qaeda began a series of attacks on targets in the U.S., the deadliest terror attacks on American soil in the country's history. Almost 3,000 lives were taken that day.
1: Fox's Tanya J. Powers. President Trump addressing the conflict in Iran Thursday. He says Tehran is stringing this fighting along, trying to impact the midterms. Tells Fox's Laura Ingraham the Strait of Hormuz is under U.S. purview.
3: You know, we control the Strait. They don't control the Strait. They control nothing. They have 300% inflation. They're not paying their military. They're not paying their law enforcement.
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1: 888-971-SAGE, 888-971-7243. I am Larry Elder. We are Salem News Channel. We're going to be talking about the extraordinary midterm conference that started last night in Dallas, a two-day conference. President Trump spoke for about maybe an hour, hour and a half, hour and 40 minutes, hour and 45 minutes. He was in good form, looked good, sounded good, which is interesting because the governor of Illinois, J.B. Pritzker, said, quote, Trump is suffering from dementia. I think we can all see that, close quote. That looked like a guy suffering from dementia last night. But first, Mossab Hassan Youssef is the son of the Hamas co-founder. Here's what he said about, quote unquote, Palestine, number 74.
2: I was born back in 1978. I was only 10 years old when the first Palestinian Intifada started. My father was one of the founders of Hamas. And my family taught me that I was Palestinian. But they never said why I was Palestinian. Like today, millions of people believe to be Palestinians as an ethnic group, but in reality, they are not. And we have tens of millions around the world who say free Palestine, while in reality, Palestine never existed, except as a colonial entity against the indigenous of the land. I'm not saying that there were no Arabs in that region, but for some reason, Arabs were allowed to take their caravans from every destination in Arabia with no political borders to come and profit from the British mandate of Palestine. But the Jews who had to go through the Holocaust and the ethnic cleansing on the hands of Ottoman Empire for approximately 400 years, then the ethnic cleansing in Europe, then the Holocaust, they did not have the right to take the boat and escape the hell of Nazism to come and find a safe place where they could survive. This is a crime. It's colonialism. But for all the Arab and the Muslim invaders who came to profit, who did not have any connection to the land, that was legitimate. So I was supposed to believe that I am a Palestinian. But what makes a Palestinian, nobody has the answer. What makes the Palestinian different than the Egyptian or the Jordanian? It's not a human race. It's not a distinct language. It's not a religion. It is nothing but a violent ideology that was established as a hostile movement to annihilate the Jewish people from that land. The continuous Islamic, and I insist to say Islamic, attempt to kill the Jewish people. And that brings us to the ideological dimension that many of us are in denial. Why? Because we have 2 billion Muslims around the world and we don't want to off. So most of us stick our head in the sand in denial, while it's in the Quran, it's in the Hadith, that it's an Islamic belief based on the Islamic most trusted sources, that the end times will not come and the Mahdi, that's the savior of the Muslims, will not return until the Muslims annihilate all the Jewish people, not only in Israel, but worldwide. This is not only human delusion. They have been acting on it. It's a legislation. Many out there believe that Allah gave them the authority to punish the Jewish people. First, Allah chose the Jewish people. It was His chosen ones. But for disobedience, Allah wanted to punish the Jewish people. And now the Muslims functioning as the sword of Allah on earth to punish the Jewish people and all the non-Muslims who don't submit to Islam.
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3: The midterms are almost here, and Republicans could be in deep trouble. Polls show Democrats leading in key races. Tonight, Rob Finnerty on Newsmax reveals the growing threat from the DSA and the radical left. With less than 60 days to go, Finnerty says it's time for the GOP to hit the panic button. The House may go, and control of the Senate is up for grabs. Gas prices, mortgage rates, health care, and out-of-control national debt. Americans are angry, and the progressive left wants total control of Congress. Tallarico, El Sayed, AOC, Bernie Sanders. Finnerty reveals President Trump's secret plan to fight back and what you can do to help him. Don't miss Finnerty tonight at 8 p.m. Eastern on Newsmax. 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
6: Foundations of Freedom, a look at America's founding principles and the leaders who shaped our nation.
1: Ronald Reagan understood that preserving liberty required more than defending it. It had to be taught. In his 1989 farewell address, Reagan warned America about the danger of losing its national memory. If we forget what we

0: and their claim is baseless. Okay, this is too controversial, and I did not come here to say things about Islam, but this is very important to understand as a foundation of this conflict. Because if we really want to find a solution, then we need to understand the dimensions of the conflict, and the ideological dimension of this conflict is the most significant one, in my humble opinion. This is how I was conditioned, as a Muslim, then as a Palestinian, and I think both identities are false.
1: 888-971-SAGE, 888-971-7243. I am Larry Elder. We are Salem News Channel. Joe is in Los Angeles. Joe, thank you so much for calling. I appreciate it.
2: Thank you, Larry. Thank you for all you do. I just wanted to bring to your attention, as well as to your audience's attention, what's going on out here in California regarding an assembly bill, AB 2017, known as the California EID State Holiday Act, that it's passed the state legislature and awaits final signature from Governor Gavin Newsom. It's authored by Democrat Assemblyman Matt Haney. If you go online, you can actually watch him bring this to the floor of the state legislature. And he had 10 other Democrats sign on to this and talk how proud he was to bring this to the state assembly for consideration, because there's a million Muslim residents here in California, with no recognition of the fact that there are 1.2 million Jewish people here in the state of California, second largest Jewish population in the United States, and the Jewish faith has no holiday, not Yom Kippur, not Rosh Hashanah, that's actually recognized as a state holiday. However, this Assembly Bill 2017 is now going before the governor so that the Muslims can have these holidays recognized here in the state of California,
1: right, right,
2: as state holidays.
1: Well, Joe, I talked about this last week for a couple of days. You probably weren't in class, but I talked about it, and you're quite right. I think Jews outnumber Muslims in California almost 2-1, but not Rosh Hashanah, not Passover, not Yom Kippur. None of the high holy holidays in the Jewish religion is recognized as a state holiday, but as a state, what's the term? It won't be paid, but you can take the time off if you work for the state. And use this as a reason for taking the time off, but it's not paid. But no other ethnic group gets such a designation. There are two holy days in Islam that they're celebrating. And what's the over-under on how quickly Gavin Newsom is going to sign it? Are you kidding me? Of course he's going to sign it.
2: Yeah, it's really crazy. It's really crazy.
1: It is.
2: I think it's really important that people see the disparity of what's going on and how many of these radical politicians are trying to cater to Islam, and as you said before, you know, there are many good Muslim people, but at the same time, if they're going to be recognizing these state holidays, mm-hmm. Anywhere in the United States, they have to recognize the Jewish faith also.
1: You know, and Joe, I think as between the state Senate and the state Assembly, only one person voted against them in one of the houses, and about three or four voted against it in the other. Outside of that, all of these people voted in favor of these two recognized holidays for the religion of Islam, zero for the religion of Judaism.
2: That's correct, and I don't know if it's based out of fear or if they're afraid of losing votes or whatever it is. But, you know, what's fair is fair. I mean, it's quite obvious that they're catering to these people and not members of the Jewish faith.
1: Well, thank you very much for the call. I appreciate it. Mark is in Los Angeles. Mark, you're on the Larry Elder Show. Magnificent, Mark. Always nice to hear from you. Don't hurt me.
3: Okay, Larry. So what did you think of, well, I know you're in love with Trump. So you probably thought his speech was really good.
1: I did. I thought it was magnificent, entertaining, right. Funny. He's having a good time. People in the arena were having a good time, despite all predictions, not all the predictions, but many of them, by People magazine, by Politico, that nobody would be there. It would be a big, spectacular bust, but it was not. It was a rousing, cheering. People had a good time. I thought it was very successful.
3: So,
1: I suspect you feel different. I suspect, Mark, you feel differently.
3: Well, of course, Larry, because just to show you how hypocritical the Republicans are,

0: if Donald Trump saying the thing about the $5,000, which is a bribe, if Obama had done that, you would have had a heart attack.
1: Politicians offer, as you put it, bribes in all sorts of ways. Joe Biden, campaigning on behalf of the candidate for Senate in Georgia, offered voters $2,000 if he won. Joe Biden's so-called Inflation Reduction Act, which he later on admitted had nothing to do with inflation reduction, but everything to do with the Green New Deal, gave money to all sorts of nonprofits and organizations that are affiliated with Democrats. So the idea that Democrats have promised voters something has been going on for a very long period of time from both sides. As to the specific promise that Donald Trump made, I don't know where the money's going to come from. $5,000 to every adult in the country. We have about 250 million adults. That's about $1.4 trillion. Where's the money going to come from? So I didn't take it very seriously. I really didn't.
0: So he lied. So you're saying
1: it's Donald Trump being Donald Trump. You should be used to it by now. There's certain things that he says that I take seriously. Other things I don't take seriously. You know, when he said, I'm going to build the wall and have Mexico pay for it, I knew he'd build the wall. Mexico paying for it, I didn't think that was very serious. So, you know, you should just chill out. It's okay. He's not going to write a check for $1.3 trillion. He says, by the way, that he can do it without going through Congress. There'll be lawsuits. All sorts of people will try and stop him from doing it. So I would relax. And even if he were to do it, it's not the worst thing in the world, considering the welfare state, considering all the fraud going on in places like Minnesota and California that they do nothing whatsoever about, because they end up, these nonprofits, putting money in the pockets of politicians by giving them donations. So there's all sorts of stuff going on in this country that's far worse than giving every adult $5,000 if the Republicans retain the House and the Senate. Is it ideal? No. But does it bother me? No.
0: So, in other words, this is just like another lie. Where's the two?
1: You keep saying lie. I think it's an aspiration. Like he said, he's going to discover a cure for cancer, and so did Obama, and so did Biden. Presidents make aspirational promises. Some come to fruition. Some don't. Some I take seriously. Some I don't.
0: Larry, he's the most unethical person.
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1: 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Faith Over Fear, the Charlie Kirk story. 1 year later, we remember Charlie Kirk. On September 10, Salem Media honors Charlie's life and legacy with a special first anniversary tribute. That's today. Hear Charlie tell his story, from starting Turning Point USA in his parents' garage to becoming one of the most influential conservative voices of his generation. Featuring Mike Gallagher, Larry O'Connor, Alex Marlowe, and me, with rare archival audio, including Charlie's first interview with Dennis Prager at just 22 years old, Faith Over Fear, the Charlie Kirk story, tonight at 8 p.m. Eastern on Salem News Channel. Coming up, more on the midterm convention, unprecedented midterm convention held last night. The first date was last night in Dallas. The second night is tonight. Trump's going to speak again. He said, however, this time I'm just going to say a few things. I'm just going to wrap it up. Illinois Governor J.B. Pritzker said Trump is, quote, suffering from dementia. I think we can all see that. Those of you who watched it last night, he stood up there, went off script as he often does, spoke for over an hour and a half. Did the man seem like he had dementia? Could Biden have done something like that? Are you kidding me? James Tallarico, the Texas Democrat candidate for Senate, apparently no longer believes there are six genders. CNN's Jake Tapper said, given the unpopularity of President Trump, the Senate races in Michigan and Maine are surprisingly tight. Gavin Newsom says Barack Obama gave him the green light to gerrymander California. Does that make Barack Obama a king? All of this and more, 888-971-SAGE. Rick is in Los Angeles. Rick, you're on the Larry Elder Show.
2: Hey, Larry, thanks for taking my call.
1: My pleasure.
2: I just left a message for Governor Newsom, and I told him, I said, why do you want to do this with making the Muslim holidays a statewide holiday? You're opening up a real can of worms here. So we have Rosh Hashanah and Kippur coming up. So you're telling me that the Jews don't rank to get their own holiday, right? And what about the Hindus? And what about every single other religious group in the state of California is going to come after you and go, hey, why did you slide us? I think he's going to commit absolute political suicide if he approves this.
1: And Rick, you left out the Wiccans.
2: Thank you. Who knows? I'm a California man. We have aliens that probably have a religious sect here in our state.
1: Probably. Rick, thank you very much for the call. I appreciate it. Oh, my goodness. Speaking of Gavin Newsom, he said that it was Barack Obama who gave him the green light last year to gerrymander California. Barack Obama. I told you about how Barack Obama redesigned his Senate seat using gerrymandering. I'm Larry Elder.
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7: Making the case to vote Republican in November. I'm Dave Anthony, Fox News.
8: Let's fight for our people. Let's send the Democrats packing. And let's never forget that America belongs to those who love it, not those who hate it.
7: Vice President Vance delivering the keynote address on the last day of the first ever GOP midterm convention in Dallas, where Fox's Evan Brown reports President Trump closed out the night with a much shorter speech than Wednesday's.
9: Telling the Republican convention that he didn't want to repeat himself, but he'd implore them,
10: get out and vote, please.
9: And to do so with enthusiasm at levels they showed during the last presidential race.
10: You've got to do this for me. You've got to pretend I'm on the ticket.
7: Now, the president did repeat his pledge if Republicans keep control of Congress in the elections, every adult U.S. citizen would get $5,000. Democrats and some in the GOP are critical, saying that could cost over $1 trillion. As Democrats also blame the president for higher gas prices in the Iran conflict, regular is up 15 cents this week. AAA's national average for diesel hit a record $6.05 per gallon. This morning,
11: Iran's foreign minister met Pakistan's army chief to discuss ways to restart talks with the United States. We're told the focus was on de-escalation and restoring diplomacy. This as Iran's Houthi allies in Yemen exchange strikes with Saudi Arabia and close in on controlling one of the world's most important shipping routes.
7: Fox's Jonathan Savage. Today marks 25 years since America was attacked.
12: We saw a shadow. It looked like a plane. Next thing we know, it was boom, boom, and the floor started shaking. And then we saw debris fall down.
7: That was September 11th, 2001, when the first plane, hijacked by terrorists, hit the first of the Twin Towers in New York City. And then 17 minutes later,
13: second explosion in number 2 World Trade Center on the upper floor.
7: The next plane hit, and soon after, both towers collapsed. And this morning at Ground Zero, they'll read all the names of the nearly 3,000 people killed there and at the Pentagon, where a third plane crashed, and in Shanksville, Pennsylvania, where terrorists were fought back again by the passengers. 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
7: We mentioned United Flight 93 when passengers fought back against the terrorists, crashing the plane into the ground, stopping perhaps another potential attack in Washington.
17: Earlier this week, officials in Shanksville pushed the need to inform younger Americans about the tragic events. Donna Gibson is the executive director of the Friends of Flight 93 National Memorial.
18: Only 15 states actually require some type of curriculum about 9/11 in the classroom.
17: She said the goal is for schools to teach kids what happened.
18: And then to use the Flight 93 story for inspiration about courage and heroism.
17: Gordon Felt lost his brother Edward on Flight 93. He said the country needs to take on a new challenge because eventually
19: we won't be here to tell the story. We'll do it as long as we can, but at some point we've got to hand it off to the next generation.
17: Kevin Uretsky, Fox News.
7: A week after a hung jury mistrial in Massachusetts, Lindsay Clancy's lawyer trying to spare her from being tried again in the killing of her three children.
20: Defense attorney Kevin Reddington asking the judge to acquit Lindsay Clancy of first-degree murder charges to prevent a second trial, arguing prosecutors don't have enough evidence and no rational jury could find beyond a reasonable doubt that she had no mental disease or defect. 11 of 12 jurors were ready to clear the 36-year-old of criminal responsibility last Friday, but their deadlock forced a judge to declare a mistrial.
7: That's Fox's Kristen Goodwin. We'll get an update on inflation this morning, the Consumer Price Index on Wall Street. Ahead of that, stock futures are rising the day after another sell-off dragged the Dow down another 316 points. On Thursday night football, it was actually Friday morning in Australia.
21: Purdy, good time. Tosses downfield into the end zone. It's caught.
7: That one gave the 49ers the lead over the Rams, and then quarterback Brock Purdy threw two more TD passes. San Francisco cruised to a 27-7 win over the Los Angeles Rams on Netflix. I'm Dave Anthony, Fox News.
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27: It's September 11th, and this is your Fox Daily Snapshot. Today is National Day of Service and Remembrance, as well as Patriot Day. Since the terror attacks of September 11th, 2001, presidents have called on all Americans to pause and reflect on the nearly 3,000 lives lost in the worst terror attack on U.S. soil. In New York City, Washington, D.C., and Shanksville, Pennsylvania, memorial ceremonies take place where the names of those who died are remembered by survivors and all Americans. Also on this date, in 1941, construction began on the Pentagon in Arlington County, Virginia. Architect George Bergstrom designed the world's largest office building with more than 6.5 million square foot of floor space. World War II General Leslie Groves oversaw the construction of the building, which was completed in January of 1943. If it's your birthday today, you share it with the founder of NFL Films, Ed Sable, born in 1916. I'm Tushar Saxena, and that's your Fox Daily Snapshot.
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18: Ronald Reagan understood that preserving liberty required more than defending it. It had to be taught. In his 1989 farewell address, Reagan warned America about the danger of losing its national memory. If we forget what we did, we won't know who we are. Reagan understood that a free nation cannot preserve principles its people no longer understand. Every generation must learn why America's freedoms matter, understand the sacrifices that secured them, and accept the responsibilities that come with self-government. Liberty cannot be simply inherited. It must be intentionally passed from one generation to the next. Because when we fail to teach the meaning of freedom, we eventually lose the will to preserve it. So, are we preparing the next generation merely to inherit liberty, or teaching them why it is worth preserving?
19: Some of the deepest wounds our veterans carry are the ones we can't see. 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
22: Today, expect abundant sunshine with a high of 80. Tonight will be partly cloudy with a low of 66. Tomorrow will bring partly sunny skies along with warm and humid conditions with a high of 82. By Sunday, the weather will be pleasant and less humid, featuring a mix of clouds and sun with a high of 78. I'm meteorologist Jason Caterina on AM 560, The Answer.
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0: next here on this 25th anniversary of 9/11, before we get into what we have done and what we failed to do over the past 25 years, I thought we'd just share some stories about heroic actions on that day. The segment that we do, Unsung Americans, the Americans who are not household names but have been making America great for 250 years, including on that fateful day of September 11th of 2001. And feel free to share your stories, personal about 9/11 or observational. 312-642-5600, alphawealthgroup.com. Call and a text line. A former Marine turned chef refused to leave a woman in a wheelchair behind. On September 11, 2001, Benjamin Clark was 39 years old and working as the corporate chef for Fiduciary Trust on the 96th floor of the South Tower. After the second plane struck, he moved through the floor and made sure his co-workers headed for the stairs. Sheepdog. He could have kept going down with them. Instead, he stopped on the 78th floor sky lobby, where smoke and wreckage had already trapped the injured and the slow. A woman there could not walk the stairs on her own. Clark stayed because leaving her meant leaving her to die. South Tower collapsed at 9:59 a.m. and he never came out. As described, a Marine who already served his country chose one more duty that morning and gave his life in so doing. I wonder if he ran into a young man in the South Tower at the same time, doing the same thing. Wellis Crowther is his name. And Tom Rinaldi, you know, for all of my criticisms of sports journalists, Tom Rinaldi puts together a great story. Tom Rinaldi over at ESPN. He always has. And he did so again, memorializing Wellis Crowther.
1: And he said, "Now, Wells, this white handkerchief, that's for show. Here's a bandana, that's for blow, to blow your nose." So from the time he was a very little boy, that's what he carried, and mostly red bandanas.
0: His mom and father recalling their son, Wells, and the red bandana. This has gotten some play, but I certainly didn't know the details of the story and the background of Wellis Crowther and what he did and the lives he impacted until I saw Rinaldi's piece. The red bandana, remember that. Wanted to be a firefighter.
2: As soon as he turned 16, he signed up as a junior firefighter. He had a great affinity for it. He loved helping people.
3: I just remember a kid that was a smart kid. He knew he was concentrating on what he had to do. And you could tell he kind of had the right stuff, you know.
0: That was a firefighter remembering Wellis Crowther when he showed up to be a junior firefighter at the age of 16. He was a decent athlete, scrapper, played lacrosse and hockey in high school, went on to be a D1 lacrosse player at Boston College.
4: He wasn't as tall and wasn't as large as a lot of the players, certainly when he's going against a lot of large defensemen at a Division I level. So you're talking about someone that kind of went in there and really had to scrap and fight for everything.
5: You know, Wells was just there for everybody and anybody. Wells was the first guy to pat you on the back if you didn't have a good game. And always a smile.
0: There was a detour, though, after college. Instead of becoming a firefighter, he became an equities trader.
6: He took a job as an equities trader for the firm Sandler O'Neill. His office was on the 104th floor in the South Tower of the World Trade Center.
1: He always wanted to be in business. And he wanted to be down on Wall Street. So he was living his dream. But also there was a piece missing.
2: Wells called me one day and said, "You know, Dad, I think I want to change my career." I said, "Excuse me?" He said, "I think I want to be a New York City firefighter." He also said, "Dad, if I sit in front of this computer for the rest of my life, I'll go crazy."
0: Yeah, I can sure some people can appreciate that perspective. So on September 11th, 2001... after the North Tower was hit, of course, folks that were in the South Tower began evacuating, even though they didn't, I think, fully appreciate, most of them, what had happened. And among those evacuating was a woman named Ling Young.
6: In the 78th floor sky lobby of the South Tower, approximately 200 people were waiting to evacuate by the elevators.
7: We were just chatting, and next thing you know, it just exploded.
6: At 9:02, United Flight 175 hit the building. Its wings cutting a diagonal path between the 78th and 84th floors.
7: And I went from one end to another, I just flew. And when I got up, I realized that I can't see because my glasses were filled with blood and I wiped it off. When I wiped it, I looked around, I said, oh my God, there's a lot of people completely dead.
6: Severely burned and stranded amongst the dying, Young and others still alive saw no way out.
7: We looked around the floor. I said, well, we really can't move because we don't know what happened. We're afraid that we're going to take a step, the whole thing's going to sink in. Then all of a sudden, we saw a young man come out of nowhere. You heard this man's voice say, I found the stairs. Follow me. Only help the one that you can help. It's the way he said it. And we just got up, we follow.
6: The man led Young and others from the sky lobby to Stairway A, the only functional stairway left on the 78th floor. He led them down to the 61st floor, where they met firefighters who escorted them to working elevators on the 40th floor. After leading the group down, the man turned and headed back up the stairs.
7: He said, I'm going back up, because he knows there's a lot of people up there on the 78th floor that needed help. I mean, he could have continued going down with us, but he didn't. He decided to go back up.
0: He decided to go back up and get Judy Ween, as recounted by her husband.
6: The man climbed 17 floors, returning again to the burning sky lobby. There he found other survivors, including Judy Ween. She does not speak publicly about what happened. Her husband, Jerry, saw her at the hospital later the afternoon of September 11th.
8: She had just come out of surgery. At that point, she could hardly speak, but she wanted to tell me what had happened. Judy said she saw a young man appear out of nowhere. She watched him as he went around helping people, putting out fires and administering aid to the injured. And he said, everyone who can stand, stand now. If you can help others, do so. Those were his exact words as she told it to me that afternoon.
6: After being led safely to the stairway, Ween saw the man go back to the burning sky lobby.
0: And then
6: the South Tower collapsed.
2: I saw it. I was standing right here in this room, watching, and I saw the tower collapse. I thought to myself, if Wells is lost, I literally dropped down on my knees here, and I said, and I prayed, I said, dear God, take me now, leave him here, take me now.
1: When I heard the news that the tower had come down, I knew in my heart of hearts that Wells was gone. I can't explain why, other than it was just a mother's heart knowing. Sorry.
0: And so Wells's body wasn't identified until 6 months later. And then there was a New York Times report from survivors who detailed how they survived.
6: 6 months after the attacks, March 19th, 2002, Wells's body was found in what was the lobby of the South Tower, next to uniformed firefighters. Still, the details of his death remained a mystery. That May, the New York Times published an account from survivors inside the South Tower. One detail struck Wells' family immediately.
1: And that was Judy Wien saying this mysterious man wearing a red kerchief was calling out, basically setting up a triage. The minute I saw the reference to the red kerchief, I went, oh my God, Wells, I found you.
0: And so she sent pictures of her son to those survivors who had been identified in the New York Times article.
1: And so that was a beautiful thing for all of us, that I finally found him. I finally found him, and for them too, that they would know who this man was.
2: To know that Wells, in that figurative sense, took off the equity trader hat and put it on the table, picked up his helmet, firefighter's helmet, and went to work. For me, that was an incredible, incredible thing to know.
6: According to accounts from survivors, Wells helped to save as many as 12 people on September 11th.
0: And the posthumous honors that came to extend his legacy to present day.
6: In 2006, Wells Crowther was posthumously named New York City firefighter.
9: The Boston could be proud to have a member like Wells in our family.
6: That same year, Tyler Jewell, Wells' teammate at Boston College, wore a red bandana in his honor while competing as a snowboarder in the Winter Olympics.
5: For me, the red bandana symbolizes everything I want to be and everything that Wells was. You know, strength, honor, courage. He's a true hero.
6: Wells is remembered by the people and the places he touched. At Boston College, in the annual Red Bandana Run each fall. In Nyack, inside Empire Hook and Ladder, his picture is the last image firefighters see before they answer a call. In New Jersey, in a photo inside the living room of the woman he saved.
0: Ling Young.
7: Without him, I wouldn't be here. He saved my life. And he always be with my heart and always be with me. Unfortunately, Allison has to lose him to save me.
0: Wells Crowther, mentioned before, Benjamin Clark, names to remember on this day and on every day. Check the headlines with Mike Scott.
10: Our top story this morning, memorial ceremonies scheduled across the state this Friday, marking the 25th anniversary of the attacks on the United States that happened on September 11, 2001. In our QC Kinetics newsroom, one of those memorials is at the Oak Brook Polo Grounds, with a healing field open until Sunday, September 13. Wheaton Academy graduate Todd Beamer died when Flight 93 crashed into a Pennsylvania field. His father, David, spoke this week.
11: And indeed, I applaud what some teachers and educators are doing to help young people who don't have the memory, because they weren't here, to know what really happened and what some brave Americans did in that horrific circumstance. I applaud the fact that they're doing that.
10: Beamer was a 1991 graduate of Wheaton College. Also today, the Chicago Fire Department Engine 42 will hold a ceremony at 7:30. There will be a memorial service for Naperville Commander Dan Schanauer, who died in the attack on the Pentagon, along with other suburban ceremonies in Aurora, Joliet, Elmhurst, and at the Palatine Firefighters Memorial. In other news we are following this morning, a 50-year-old woman was killed in a shooting while driving in the Back of the Yards neighborhood early this morning. That shooting took place around 12:17 a.m. The woman transported to Stroger Cook County Hospital, later pronounced dead. Joliet police are investigating the death of a 40-year-old man who was found unresponsive in his apartment Wednesday evening after being struck by a vehicle earlier that day. Police say the man declined medical treatment, but later investigators located him in his apartment. An Elgin man has been sentenced to 65 years in prison for the 2024 stabbing death of his pregnant former wife. Prosecutors say 38-year-old Pierre French stabbed 33-year-old Driana Booker multiple times during an argument before fleeing in her vehicle. Booker and her unborn child both passed away. And Chicago health officials are warning of a possible measles exposure at Union Station after an out-of-state traveler with a confirmed case passed through the station late last month. It actually happened on August 27, and the potential exposure window runs from 8 p.m. on the 27th through August 28th. Chicago sports, week one of the new NFL season kicks off with a full slate of games. Bears visiting the Panthers. White Sox got shut out by the Pirates 2-0 at home. They faced the struggling Cardinals tonight. They were also just swept out by the Giants. Cubs back on the diamond this afternoon. The team battling Brandon Lowe and the Buccos on the north side. College football week two, Illinois and Duke. And big games in D3 football. Second-ranked Wheaton travels to Albion College, while number one-ranked North Central will face number 9, Wartburg. 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And in 2 minutes, our AccuWeather forecast in the Air Right Heating and Cooling Weather Center.
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12: Now, your official weather forecast.
16: Today, expect abundant sunshine with a high of 80. Tonight will be partly cloudy with a low of 66. Tomorrow will be

0: viability. And what we should understand as we reflect on the last 25 years. Ayaan Hirsi Ali, the Somali-born Dutch and American scholar, has an excellent piece over at Tablet. I mean, really good. Like, must read. But first, George W. Bush. It is worth going back to the 2000 presidential race and into what happened after 9/11. The perspective that was being pushed. And now it's sort of inculcated because of the DC press corps and its regional and foreign collaborators. You know, the perspective is all about ensuring that we don't respond too aggressively to Islamofascists. We don't paint with too broad a brush. And there's some legitimacy in that, but not nearly what the DC press corps and its collaborators would have you believe. But just going back to 2000, you know, this was in October before the 2000 election. George W. Bush on in a PBS candidate forum talking about racial profiling, with specific emphasis on racial profiling of Arab Americans.
1: Secondly, there is other forms of racial profiling that goes on in America. Arab Americans are racially profiled in what's called secret evidence. People are stopped. We got to do something about that. My friend Senator Spencer Abraham of Michigan is pushing a law to make sure that, you know, Arab Americans are treated with respect. So racial profiling isn't just an issue at local police forces. Mm-hmm. It's an issue throughout our society. And as we become a diverse society, we're going to have to deal with it more and more. I believe, sure as I'm sitting here, that most Americans really care. They're tolerant people. They're good, tolerant people.
0: If they're most Americans are good, tolerant people, why are we so obsessive about racial profiling or allegations of said? Those two things don't seem congruent. They never really did to me, because I agree with the latter statement the former president made, much less so the former statement about this threat. And it's interesting too, Spencer Abraham, then a senator from Michigan, worried about racial profiling of Arab Americans in Michigan. So let's pass a federal law about it. And where do we find Michigan 25 years later? Where do we find places like Dearborn and Hamtramck? Who is their Senate nominee 25 years later? We had these moments. And of course, you reflect back on them and say, did we consummate these fleeting moments of national unity, rallying around the president? And George W. Bush had his moments. There's no question. I don't think. I mean, the moment he had when he visited Ground Zero and he had his arm around a firefighter and was addressing all the rescue workers and everybody who was still there trying to aid the effort in some material way. You remember?
2: I want you all to know that America today is on bended knee in prayer for the people whose lives were lost here, for the workers who work here, for the families who mourn. This nation stands with the good people of New York City and New Jersey and Connecticut as we mourn the loss of thousands of our citizens.

0: And of course, you remember him, I'm sure. Anybody of a certain age remembers George W. Bush throwing out the first pitch at the Yankees game. And what a moment that was. And he threw a strike. He didn't throw like a girl with mom jeans on like another president. But 6 days after 9/11, George W. Bush was already somewhat supplicating himself to the D.C. press corps, as has been the want of the Republican Party for so many generations, with the exceptions of Ronald Reagan and Donald Trump.
1: That's not what Islam is all about. Islam is peace. These terrorists don't represent peace. They represent evil and war. When we think of Islam, we think of a faith that brings comfort to a billion people around the world. Billions of people find comfort and solace and peace.
0: That was 6 days after 9/11. More recently, on the 25th anniversary of 9/11, in advance of today, George W. Bush, sitting down with his former SOS, Condi Rice, talking about it at his presidential library on the campus of SMU down there in Dallas.
1: This is what we went through 250 years ago. And again, it's a belief that everybody wants to be free. And we saw that in Afghanistan. People say, well, they don't want to be free. They've been, you know, they don't know the difference. Of course they know the difference. Young girls going to school for the first time in their lives knew the difference. Women becoming doctors and professors know the difference between a free society and a tyrannical society. And sadly, those women who began to realize their full potential no longer have a chance to realize their full potential.
0: Yeah, that's true, isn't it? After 2 decades of U.S. engagement trying to, free Afghan women and try to sort of fashion that country into some sort of peaceful, pluralist place, didn't work, and now the Taliban is back with a vengeance. And it speaks to this misunderstanding that Ayaan Hirsi Ali highlights in her piece, A Tablet. The piece is entitled, What Mohammed Atta Was Trying to Tell Us. It's time to sort of address this conventional wisdom that has been propagated by establishment politicians of both parties for 25 years. She writes of Mohammed Atta, who was one of the American Airlines Flight 11 hijackers, steered that plane into the North Tower. In 1996, more than 5 years before he did that, Mohammed Atta sat in a small Hamburg apartment and wrote his last will and testament. 96, 5 years before. He was 27. An architecture student at the Technical University, the son of a Cairo lawyer, fluent in German, and living comfortable in one of the most affluent societies on earth. Nothing in his circumstances compelled him to dwell on death, yet he gave detailed instructions for the handling of his corpse. Quote, I don't want any women to go to my grave at all during my funeral or on any occasion thereafter. He did not want a pregnant woman or, quote, a person who is not clean, unquote, to come and say goodbye. He was to be wrapped in 3 white pieces of unadorned cloth, laid on his right side facing Mecca, and buried, quote, next to good Muslims, unquote. His money was to be divided, quote, according to the Muslim religion as Almighty God has asked us to do, unquote. There is no political program and no mention of foreign policy or economic grievances in the document. There is only a young Muslim man in a German apartment arranging to sacrifice his life to Allah in the confidence that Allah will reward his martyrdom in the life to come. The will was witnessed by fellow believers at the Al-Quds Mosque, where Atta prayed in Arabic, grew his beard, and where, 4 years later, he would meet the men he would die with. Writes Ayaan Hirsi Ali, this is among the most neglected pieces of evidence from 9/11 because it contradicts the explanations of the attack that most Western commentators preferred. Otto was not poor. He was not radicalized by drone strikes that had not yet happened, nor by American support for Israel. He was not in any formal organizational sense a quote-unquote Islamist. Rather, he had an uncompromising and militant commitment to Islam that he was ready to die for. Yet for 25 years, Western elites repeatedly insisted that men like Atta must have been driven by something other than the culture and the faith that provided him with a lens through which his actions seemed both sensible and necessary. After 9/11, intellectuals and policymakers asked, "What went wrong?" as though the source of Atta's animus toward the West was shrouded in some deep mystery. In the Western experience, men had not killed other men over religious questions in mosques since the end of the great religious wars of the 17th century. Saying that cultural differences exist and should be respected was a foundation of the multicultural order that has taken hold in the West. The idea that some cultures might lead people to murder each other for reasons that do not appear in the Western rationalist list of sane causes struck many Western liberals as too close to racism to bother arguing the point. Since then, each time the West collided with Islam, much of the Western intellectual class reached for explanations that made sense within its own secular humus categories: grievance, humiliation, underdevelopment, alienation, foreign policy, frustration, the failure of Western states to properly integrate men like Atta, who were or must be inherently no different than immigrants of a similar age, class, and educational attainments from Vietnam or Poland or any place else. Since all conflicts are material in origin, it was assumed that they could be settled through material means. American leaders, Ian Hersey Ali goes on, then added a second layer of denial. You just heard it. George W. Bush stood at the Islamic Center of Washington, D.C. to insist that, quote, the face of terror is not the true faith of Islam, unquote. Following Bush's lead and after later atrocities in Paris, Brussels, Manchester, and elsewhere, Western leaders repeatedly said that the attacks had nothing to do with Islam. At the same time, the notion of Abrahamic faiths was revived or normalized as through Judaism. Christianity and Islam were merely variations within one spiritual family separated by temperament more than theology or civilizational ambition. For 25 years, Western elites insisted that men like Muhammad Atta were driven by something other than their culture and faith. And so if there is to be an consideration in furtherance of a better understanding, what is to be done now? We'll pick that up on the other side of Mike Scott's newscast.
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0: Coming up at 6:06, we'll pick up where I just left off with Ian Hirsi Ali's piece, 25 years after 9/11, what Mohammed Atta was trying to tell us. 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
6: Pretend Trump is on the ballot. I'm Dave Anthony, Fox News. That is what the president's message was closing out the first ever Republican midterm convention in Dallas, where Vice President Vance delivered the keynote address last night.
7: This November is so much more than red team versus blue team. It's so much more than having good politicians in Washington.
8: Drawing contrast with Democrats whom he cast as radicals. He touched on cultural and economic flashpoints throughout his speech, framing himself as a fighter for family values.
7: It's about sending a message to the Democratic Party that if you send your crazies, we're going to send you packing.
8: The vice president made no mention of the $5,000 checks that President Trump teased if Republicans keep their majorities in Congress, but the president brought it up again during his closing speech.
6: That's Fox's Madeline Rivera. Democrats and some in the GOP are critical of the so-called Trump dividend. The president says would go to every adult citizen. It could cost more than $1 trillion. As Democrats also blame the president for gas prices that have spiked up again this week with diesel at a record high. He tells Fox's Laura Ingraham he has no regret going to war with Iran.
9: If I had it to do again, I'd do exactly as I did. I took out their nuclear capability.
6: Today marks 25 years since terrorists attacked America.
10: We saw smoke coming out and everybody started running out, and we saw the plane on the other side of the building, and there was smoke everywhere and people were jumping out the windows.
6: That's after a hijacked plane crashed into the first of the Twin Towers in New York City, September 11th, 2001. 17 minutes later, the second plane hit, and soon after, both towers collapsed.
11: I hope I live. I hope I live. It's coming down on me.
6: He did survive while he was recording, but nearly 3,000 people were killed in all. From there to Washington, where a third plane hit the Pentagon, to Shanksville, Pennsylvania, where United Flight 93 crashed into a field when passengers fought back.
12: The only thing you could see was a big gouge in the earth and some broken trees. There wasn't much left.
6: There'll be ceremonies this morning at all the locations. 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
13: 61 degrees. There's fog in the area this morning. In our QC Kinetics newsroom, memorial ceremonies scheduled across the state of Illinois, marking the 25th anniversary of the attacks on the United States that happened on September 11, 2001. Across the country, ceremonies will honor the thousands who lost their lives and remember those who survived, like a Dyer, Indiana resident. Don Bosco was working as an IT consultant for a Chicago-based company when American Airlines Flight 11 hit the North Tower of the World Trade Center. Bosco was on floor number 57.
14: When the building started to sway, that was the scariest part for me. Thought to myself, oh my God, I am in this building and it's trying to fall.
13: It took about a half an hour for Bosco to get down the stairs and find his way through the smoke and debris, walk to his hotel, and then call his family. He says we cannot forget that day and the sacrifice and the loss of lives from those who displayed courage and patriotism. Our thanks to CBS2 for their reporting on this story. Also today, the Chicago Fire Department will hold a ceremony at 7:30, and there will be a memorial service this morning for Naperville Commander Dan Schanauer, who died in the attack on the Pentagon. In other stories we're following this morning, a 50-year-old woman was killed in a shooting while driving in the Back of the Yards neighborhood on Friday morning. It happened around 12:17 a.m. Two men from California were allegedly transporting more than 200 pounds of marijuana in a rental minivan when they were arrested after a traffic stop Thursday in Northwest Indiana. A 34-year-old man and 27-year-old man were pulled over on the Indiana toll road in Porter County for traffic violations, and then a canine found the pot. And Chicago health officials are warning of a possible measles exposure at Union Station after an out-of-state traveler with a confirmed case passed through the station late last month. It happened around 8 p.m. August 27th, and the potential exposure window runs through August 28th. Chicago sports, White Sox got shut out by the Pirates 2-0 at home. They face the struggling Cardinals next, who were also swept out by the Giants. Cubs back on the diamond this afternoon against the Buccos, who just took 3 on the South Side. 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A check of traffic and weather coming up next on AM 560.
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13: 609, Team Hochberg Traffic Center time. Bishop Ford, stop and go. On the brakes inbound, 103rd into the Ryan Merge. An accident in Woodridge, 75th and Woodward. Traffic a service of the AM 560 mobile app at 560theanswer.com/mobile. Chicago's Morning Answer continues next. And up next, the latest forecast in our Air-Right Heating and Cooling Weather Center.
24: Today, expect abundant sunshine with a high of 80. Tonight will be partly cloudy with a low of 66.
1: Tomorrow will bring partly sunny skies along with warm and humid conditions, reaching a high of 82. By Sunday, the weather will be pleasant and less humid with a mix of clouds and sun and a high of 78. I'm meteorologist Jason Caterina on AM 560, The Answer.
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0: picking up where we left off at the end of last hour with Ayaan Hirsi's Ayaan Hirsi Ali's most excellent essay over at tabletmag.com, what Mohammed Atta was trying to tell us. We left off with this canard that so many Western elites have been rinsing and repeating dutifully for 25 years, that there's some, you know, secular humanist understanding of Islamofascists that explains acts of violence. And we just need to sort of force feed it through our peaceful pluralist prism, because of course, you know, we all want the same things, except that's not true. We left off with Hirsi Ali's observation. For 25 years, Western elites insisted that men like Mohammed Atta, American Airlines Flight 11 hijacker, were driven by something other than their culture and faith. Western societies, this going on with her words, Western societies forgot that secularism and pluralism were local settlements, not universal defaults. And so assumed that every rival civilization must ultimately favor some compartmentalization. When confronted by an adversary for whom the public order was explicitly theological, or for whom the separation of sacred and political authority was itself an offense against God, the West did the only thing its own intellectual settlement allowed. It translated theology into categories it found more manageable. Deluding ourselves is essentially what she's arguing. As a result, for a quarter century, America and the West have chosen to enmesh themselves with dysfunctional Muslim societies with the goal of rectifying, quote, what went wrong, unquote. Simultaneously, they open their doors to mass Muslim migration, taking in millions of refugees from war-torn societies that had notably failed to be transformed by the influx of American money, democracy experts, and boots on the ground. As it turned out, the prediction that a large-scale encounter between the populations of the Western nations and Muslim lands might bring about a meaningful social transformation was correct. But what Western optimists failed to imagine was their own societies would be reshaped in the image of the newcomers they sought to evangelize. Please see Globalizing the Intifada in New York City, in Dearborn, Michigan, in Hamtramck, Michigan, in Southwest suburban Chicagoland, and I could go on, in New Jersey, where they elected a Hamas adjacent, or they're about to, they nominated, and he will be a congresswoman, terrorist Hamas adjacent individual, Muslim, to say nothing of the rhetoric we've been treated to over the last several years by the Rashida Tlaibs and Ilhan Omars of the world. Oh, and Ayaan Hirsi Ali, for those not familiar, I've mentioned her several times before. She knows of what she speaks. When I was a Somali refugee teenager living in Nairobi, Kenya, at the age of 15 and 16, I became a member of the Muslim Brotherhood movement. Being a member of the movement is hardly like being a member of the YWCA or the Girl Scouts. You don't pay a membership fee or wear a uniform. Rather, you undergo a process of comprehensive self-transformation in which you are taught to discard the layered identities of family, clan, religion, and nationality in favor of a single universalizing identity as a Muslim believer, a member of the Ummah. As an eager young proselyte, it was no longer enough for me to pray and fast at the appropriate times and to identify myself as Muslim in the way that my father and mother had raised me. Our teachers were serious people. Africans who had been trained abroad in Saudi Arabia and in Iran. They required us to read the Quran and the Hadith and the biography of the Prophet Muhammad and to analyze the texts in order to deepen our faith. Under their tutelage, Islam was transferred from a matter of customary practice to something deeply felt, which we could argue without fear and used as a weapon against unbelievers. One of the main ways that we were taught to practice our faith was to clarify the relationship between ourselves as Muslims and non-Muslims, who we defined as our enemies. Now, Kenya at that time, she's discussing, was a Christian country, and most of my classmates were Christians or animists. Animists, you know, some people believe that sort of all creation has a soul, rocks, animals, humans. Anyway, some of them were my friends, whom I walked home with after school and shared food and confidence with, as was normal among teenage girls, regardless of sectarian influences. When I protested to my teachers that I can't see my friend as an enemy, I was told, no, you have the duty to convert her, and if she refuses to be converted, then she's your enemy. These newfound enemies, my classmates, were only minor local enemies, though. My teachers also introduced me to the greater enemies of Islam, the great Satan being the United States of America, and the little Satan being Israel. The Jew was synonymous with the word Satan, she writes. He was behind all evil things and had designated Islam and Muslims as his enemy and was hell-bent on destroying us all in all of our prayers and in all of our dua in the supplication that God would destroy and eliminate the Jews. Yeah, that persists in America, for that matter, as we've talked about. Now fast forward to 9/11. She's in Holland, where she enrolled in university to study political science. She was working for a think tank within Holland's main center-left party, which the equivalent of the Democratic Party, on 9/11. The party leadership, made up of people I admired, was trying to make sense of the attack on the World Trade Center and the Pentagon through the categories that were familiar to them. The attack was a response to the injustice of U.S. policy in the Middle East more generally, or to the Israeli-Palestinian question in particular. Yes, the attack was brutal and humane, but at the same time, the qualification, at the same time, it was important to recognize the injustice of American foreign policy, which had impelled the terrorist actions. Meanwhile, it was being reported that Mohammed Atta was a member of the Muslim Brotherhood. The other 9/11 terrorists, also members of the Muslim Brotherhood in the form of Al-Qaeda. I knew something about the Muslim Brotherhood. I also knew the attacks had nothing to do with the explanations that these educated men and women took as gospel. Having been steeped in the same doctrines that motivated the terrorists, I understood that what had just happened was civilizational, a new chapter in a conflict that had been brewing for decades in which Muslims were the deliberate aggressors. All of this was clear to me from my own experience as a teenage believer in Africa. Yet for people who were close to the levers of power, the ones I could reach, my account of who the attackers were and what purpose was behind their raid clearly sounded like science fiction. How could these quaint cave dwellers imagine they were a superior civilizational force? Time and again, I saw these same people and their equivalents throughout the West discard the plain explanation of who their enemies were and what they wanted in favor of some condescending belief that all their foes wanted was more jobs, a better economy, a taste for luxuries of the West, a righting of historical wrongs, and so forth. I mean, you remember Obama. That was his philosophy. You know, a terrorist is just a friend we haven't made yet. And if these young men in the Middle East and Islamic theocracies just had more jobs and more material comforts, then they would join the community of peaceful pluralist peoples around the globe. This is the fundamental misdiagnosis, according to Ayan Hirsi Ali. It's something that has to be hashed out. She goes on, 25 years later, ignorance is no longer a tenable excuse. Yet even among those who acknowledge that violent Muslim extremists are not simply reacting to injuries inflicted by the West, and the Muslims themselves were some of history's greatest colonizers, oh, by the way, a substantial blind spot remains. We in the West are so fixated on the military arm of the Islamist movement that we often fail to pay attention to the methods of institutional capture and demographic transformation that are equally part of the Islamist strategy. The habit of denial is particularly acute among Americans on both the left and the right, who have convinced themselves that Muslim immigration and deliberate infiltration of institutions in order to spread their belief and normalize their practices, many of which seek to limit or destroy the freedoms on which Western societies are built, is strictly a European problem. It's an American problem, too. And so we're talking about, when we talk about Confucius Institutes of College, but we we have done this show, but we haven't talked about enough or internalized it or debated it. It hasn't risen to the level of more serious discussion and policy action, things like the billions of dollars that the Qataris are pouring into American universities. This is why I bristled at the notion that the president of the United States, this president, should accept a plane from the Qataris, or that they should be some sort of good faith broker between the Iranians and America. Back to Hersia Lee, the West now confronts a broader hybrid battle space in which hostile states and movements rely less on classical warfare and more on cyber operations, disinformation, migration pressure, institutional subversion, and the exploitation of domestic polarization. And this is the red-green alliance that we have talked about. I know some on the alleged right dismiss this, and they do so at their own peril, says Hersia Lee, and I agree. The secularist leftist vanguard has forged an alliance with politicized Muslim cadres that have learned to speak the common language of third world sectarianism in order to mobilize migrant communities. Yeah, they parrot the same grievances, even though they have very different end goals. As she writes, both sides are using the other to gain power, but only one half of that alliance is likely to win. I personally would bet on the side that has an army of 1.6 billion believers it can potentially mobilize, backed by the wealth of the world's leading oil producers, over the university students from comfortable homes for whom politics mean dorm room banners of Karl Marx and Che Guevara. Yeah, I would go with her on that, too. I think it's decided advantage for the green and the red-green alliance in terms of resources. The question before us, back to Ali, as a society, is no longer simply whether America can defeat terrorist organizations. It is whether the American Republican can still perceive and answer an interconnected civilizational challenge in which Islamist ambition, hostile foreign powers, demographic strain, cultural capture, and epistemic disorder now reinforce one another. We need to see the Islamist threat in its full civilizational depth and then decide what must be done to preserve the liberal constitutional order. The original lesson of 9/11 was not merely that America had enemies willing to kill civilians on a vast scale. It was that Western elites following the end of the Cold War had failed to take seriously the idea that the liberal order they knew could be seriously challenged. Right. It was the end of history, Francis Fukuyama, because we had defeated the totalitarians, the godless totalitarians, felled the Soviets. And so it was going to be this era of unrivaled small d democracies or democratic socialist societies rooted in peaceful pluralism, individual rights to varying degrees. Well, you know, some significant percentage of 1.6 billion people spread across a couple of dozen Islamic theocracies have something to say about that, it turned out. She writes, it wasn't that Western observers were deaf to the logical, organizational, and civilizational dimensions of Islamist movements. What was lacking was the imagination required to believe that they might triumph. You know, how could those cave dwellers take us over? That's just xenophobia. That's just othering people. That's racism. You've been told for 25 years. And we're supposed to apologize, culture of deference. We're supposed to apologize for Western culture. Spend all our time obsessing about America's sins and America's failures, and meanwhile platforming those who seek to undermine America at every turn. And this is not to say all, but it is to say a threat that jeopardizes the next 250 years or America making another 250 years is probably a better way to put it. That's what she's saying in no uncertain terms. To deny the importance of Western culture is a death wish we can no longer afford, she writes. Mark in Oak Lawn.
1: Hey, Dan, thanks for taking my call. Boy, I'll tell you that, when you just replayed that a few minutes ago about that journalist and from New York. I tell you, I almost started crying. That was really a great piece that you had. You know, just talking about George Bush when he says the Muslim is a religion of peace. You know, I really think the man tried, but I think it's a way of not taking responsibility for those pilots who were over here for years and they were training. And it's also a way of explaining, you know, when he says that it's a religion of peace, it's a way of saying open the doors for mass immigration. And, you know, and one last thing, I remember when he rushed all the Saudi royalty out of the country, and, you know, because he didn't want to have any problems. And I really think, I don't think there's much difference between Bush, Clintons, Obamas, and Bidens. I think, you know, they hate Trump so much. Trump is our only hope, because the rest of them are all a bunch of clowns.
0: Well, thanks for the call, Mark. Although Trump has had his blind spots here, too. And I just mentioned a couple of them vis-a-vis Qatar. It's not limited to Qatar, MBS, too, and the Saudis. The business dealings, you know, under the fold with his family members and these theocracies, these theocrats. I mean, let's put it all on the table if we're going to be serious, huh? Going back to Hersia Lee. If America and the West went to war against an elite vanguard of Muslim extremists who used terrorism as its principal tool, it ended 25 years later with a self-inflicted defeat caused by misdiagnosing the enemy and importing culturally incompatible demographics that could be utilized by that vanguard, both domestic and foreign. After failing to defeat Muslim terrorists abroad, which, by the way, was the promise, you recall, the West now finds itself fighting the same enemies at home while watching their own countries transformed by the mass immigration of people who decidedly do not share the common Western fantasy that religion and culture are the source of merely superficial differences. They're not superficial.

0: She writes, I began this essay with Mohammed Atta in a Hamburg apartment, calmly writing instructions for his burial while living inside one of the richest and free societies in the world. That image matters because it strips away the comforting explanation the West preferred, that beneath the theological language, there must always lie a more familiar material grievance waiting to be negotiated, subsidized, or therapeutically addressed. No. 25 years later, the West has become much better at finding, capturing, or killing men like Mohammed Atta, but still hesitates to confront the milieu he emerged from, the institutions, networks, doctrines, funding streams, and civilizational ambitions that shape him long before he appears on a watch list.
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0: after coming up 6:36. More on this 25th anniversary of 9/11. Let's talk about what we're doing in our schools with respect to this history and just in general in preparation for turning out young people committed to peaceful pluralism and perhaps more ready to understand the threats to a free society than elites of the past. 6:36. Now we check the headlines with Mike Scott.
1: Good morning. 56 degrees. Some fog crossing the area. And in our QC Kinetics newsroom, President Trump will be at a 9/11 observance, a ceremony marking 25 years since the attacks at the Pentagon today in honor of the 184 killed when hijacked American Airlines Flight 77 crashed into that building. Vice President J.D. Vance and former Presidents Biden, Obama, Bush, and Clinton will attend the 9/11 commemoration at Ground Zero in New York City. John Hender is one of those visiting New York today. He was on business from Australia on September 11th, 2001, heading for the Twin Towers in a taxi.
2: We had a couple of big lumps of building hit just in front of the taxi. One hit the taxi, but wasn't very big. So we were very, very lucky. We were heading to a meeting, a business meeting. I think it was either in the first tower or a building immediately after the tower. So we were lucky.
1: This year's 9/11 remembrance ceremony in New York City includes a new moment of silence and bell tolls on what would have been the 25th anniversary, on what will be the 25th anniversary of the terror attacks. At least five are known dead this morning in Switzerland after a tour bus crash.
3: The bus was carrying Dutch tourists when it hit a roadside barrier and overturned in eastern Switzerland. It was passing through a construction zone in the Graubünden region. No other vehicles were involved. Of the 40 people hurt, three are in a serious condition in the hospital. Images from the scene show crews working through the night with power tools to cut trapped victims from the wreckage. The Swiss presidents promised a thorough investigation. Dutch King Willem Alexander and Queen Maxima say their hearts go out to the next of kin. Jonathan Savage, Fox News.
1: Backed by a huge increase in local taxes, yesterday the Northern Illinois Transit Authority has voted to expand reduced fare programs for SNAP recipients and students. The NITA board held its first meeting in Chicago yesterday. Peter Kirsten is division manager of the regional planning group.
4: Survey data suggests that expansion of the Access Pilot to CTA and PACE will dramatically increase the number of rides.
1: Kirsten says while the pilot could be made permanent during the 2027 budget process, he proposed nothing for struggling middle and upper income riders. Investigators have released new details on what led up to a deadly police shooting Wednesday afternoon in Des Plaines, during which a man whose family said he struggled with mental illness for years was killed. Police say the first arriving officer stopped in the roadway near the home and encountered the man armed with an electric hedge trimmer. The officer backed away while continuing to tell the man to drop the trimmer. The man did not comply or stop and continued to advance on police officers, who only then fired three rounds, according to police. And veteran Chicago Alderman Matt O'Shea announced Thursday he will step down after four terms in office and more than 15 years on the Chicago City Council. White Sox got shut out by the Pirates 2-0 at home. 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
16: 641 Team Hochberg Traffic Center time. Elmhurst, an accident at North Avenue and Route 83. Woodridge, an accident, 75th and Woodward. On the expressways and toll roads, delays on the Ike inbound between Mannheim and 25th. And the Kennedy slows up inbound North Avenue to Chicago Avenue. 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Chicago's Morning Answer continues next. Now your latest forecast in the Air Right Heating and Cooling Weather Center. Plenty of sunshine today and a high near 81.
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the morning. Dan Proft here. So this installment of Campus Beat, special 9/11 anniversary edition. So we're talking about not fully understanding the fight we're in, per this excellent essay by Ian Hersey-Lee over at tabletmag.com. Somebody texts 847, we need to stop bringing a knife to a gunfight. Half the population doesn't even know what fight we're in. They're too busy shadowboxing Islamophobia. Do not understand the extent of it. Can't believe, you know, Andy Burnham said yesterday, the prime minister, or earlier this week in Prime Minister Questioning Hour across the pond there in Britain. Listen to this formulation. This is a good example of the empty-headedness that has put the West in the place it's in. To varying degrees,

0: resources and capacity of the West. So we stand with them because they have a resource disadvantage? Are you nuts? Yes. Just all consumed with your feelings. I'm a good person. I'm standing with the underdog. You're always rooting for the underdog. What if the underdog is a murderous terrorist and the favorite is not? Does that matter? I mentioned this earlier in the week and never got to it. Richard Nixon, and, you know, not my favorite president, but just focus on the substance of what he had to say. I'm not interested in litigating the Nixon presidency. He has some good observations, particularly about Beltway culture. This is an interview with Brian Lamb on C-SPAN 35 years ago on DC elites, the sort of DC elites, both parties that have shaped our response to 9/11 over the last 25 years.
1: What is it about the, I get the sense that you, the elite and you don't get along, or you don't, that you have a, you say it.
2: I mean,
1: you mention it so often.
2: That, well, let me say that it isn't that I have anything against the elite. I mean, I admire them. If you want to spend an evening with the group, go to a Georgetown dinner party and the rest. And a Georgetown dinner party is one of the most delightful things you can possibly attend. But it is a place, if I may be very direct, where a lot of intellectual incest goes on. I think as you look at the Beltway, the Washington Beltway, it's what I would call sort of the modern version of Plato's cave. We talk to each other and we think, well, this is the world. We don't break out and see what the world is really is. But my point is that in terms of seeing the real world, they are blinded too much by style and, frankly, by their own prejudices and misconceptions, rather than opening their minds and seeing the world as it really is. And by the elite, I don't mean to put them down. They are not, certainly not superior to me, I would say, most of them in intellect, et cetera. But insofar as knowing people, knowing what moves people, they simply aren't there. They support a lot of losers.
0: And even worse, they advance a lot of loser policies. I mean, Plato's Cave, for just those not familiar with the reference, because it's a perfect one. So Plato's Cave, the allegory is people living underground, chained in a cave, fire behind them. They're fixated so they can only look straight at like a blank stone. And the people behind them use various objects to cast moving shadows on the wall in front of those chained to the cave. So the only reality they know is these movements on the wall in front of them. And one prisoner breaks free, turns around, the fire hurts his eyes. He walks up the walks out of the cave to the real world, and which causes severe confusion because he sees the trees and the animals and the outside world. He runs back to tell everyone and they immediately repudiate him. That's what the elite groupthink is in DC and in so many other places. And what has become it's not geographic, it's institutional. The long march to the institutions that we have allowed to happen. And so now you have Plato's caves all over the place. In K-12, in academia, in corporate America, obviously in media, in entertainment and the arts. So what's happening in K through 12? Daniel Buck of the American Enterprise Institute looked at syllabi for programs at 8 public graduate schools across 5 states. For each school, he analyzed one's master's or certification program that aligned most closely with an elementary teaching degree. Right. Indoctrinating the indoctrinators. Mr. Buck analyzed more than 400 readings from

0: 75 course syllabi, categorized them as traditional, progressive, therapeutic, or critical, meaning critical race, other social justice theories, identitarian. University of Wisconsin-Madison, whose education graduate school was ranked number one by U.S. News & World Report, of the 95 readings Buck looked at, 45% fell into his critical category, identitarian politics. The report includes a report claiming that attacks on critical race theory are part of a larger ideological effort to delegitimize historically accurate presentations of race and racism. California State University Northridge, a class on reflective teaching, assigned students an article entitled "Queering Elementary Education, a Queer Curriculum for Fourth Grade." The syllabus for the required course on young adult literature opens with a land acknowledgement at the University of Texas, Austin. 90% of the readings he reviewed at UT Austin, critical, including one, anti-racist linguistic anthropology. At Texas Tech, even the courses focused on more practical classroom skills emphasize individual autonomy over learning through direct instruction. And he is suggesting some policy changes that need to be made, like ending the master's premium, expanding other teacher certification pathways, having governors establish centers for classical or liberal arts education, which is, by the way, supposed to be what all these institutions are in the business of. But we can't bring ourselves to put Western civilization on a platform above any other sort of civilization. Oh, and on 9/11, how about this? According to a new study, 2/3 of American Middle East studies professors say college kids cannot identify who attacked the U.S. on September 11th, 2001, or why. All this time we're talking about and remembering and celebrating the heroism that was on display this day. Services, including the one at Ground Zero that gets press coverage. 2/3 of Middle East studies professors say their students, who weren't alive, cannot identify who attacked the U.S. or why. Only two states legally require that 9/11 be taught in public schools. And those two states are Texas and Florida. There are other states that are teaching it Arizona and Florida, not Texas, Arizona and Florida. The only two states that mandate 9/11 be taught in schools. There are other states that encourage, but what does that mean? Oh, in the absence of standards, the long march of the institutions, what is being taught about 9/11, where it's being taught? Things like teaching beyond September 11th, a lesson plan backed by George Soros, that is advanced in New York City schools. Sure, of course it is. A retelling of 9/11 that devotes a single paragraph to the attacks, fails to refer to the murderous Islamic extremists as terrorists, and focuses lessons on right-wing extremism and Islamophobia in the Oval Office. This curriculum was developed by the University of Pennsylvania's Graduate School of Education. There we go again. Includes the following passage. On the 11th of September 2011, 19 hijackers flew two airplanes into the Twin Towers of the World Trade Center in New York, one airplane into the Pentagon in Virginia, and a fourth into a field in Pennsylvania. A total of 2,996 people were killed, including the hijackers. In the immortal words of Ilhan Omar, some people did some things. And you wonder why the kids, although shame on their parents, don't know who attacked America on 9/11 or why. Education departments in Pennsylvania, Massachusetts, Wisconsin, Oregon all recommend teaching beyond September 11th, that lesson plan in their government schools. No provision of radical jihadist motivations of the terrorists. And the lesson plan, according to the North American Values Institute, also seems to be a bit unclear as to whether or not Osama bin Laden was the mastermind. We're preparing future generations to stand up for Western civilization, for peaceful pluralism, to fight forces of intolerance and totalitarianism? Question mark.
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0: Coming up at 7:07, we're going to talk to Darren Kinder, retired special agent with Secret Service, who was near the base of the South Tower when it began to collapse on 9/11. Survived death 3 times on that day. He writes in his book, Bury Me in a Dirty Suit. Secret Service agent Darren Kinder at 7:07. And then we'll talk a little local politics with former state legislator Tom Morrison at the bottom of the 7 o'clock hour. And don't forget, at the bottom of the 8 o'clock hour, it's Open Mic Friday. We'll be talking about, anything you want to talk about. That's what Open Mic Friday is for. It's now 7 o'clock on AM 560.
6: At this time, 25 years ago, terrorists were about to unleash hell. I'm Dave Anthony, Fox News.
7: Freedom itself was attacked this morning by a faceless coward. And freedom will be defended.
6: That was President Bush on September 11th, 2001, after hijackers crashed planes. And the first one hit the World Trade Center North Tower at 8:46 a.m. in New York City. And 17 minutes later,
8: we're being told a second plane crashed into the building on the opposite end. That's not an accident. That's on purpose.
6: And as the Twin Towers burned,
9: people are jumping out the windows. Over there, they're jumping out the windows, I guess, because they're trying to save themselves. I don't know.
6: And then both towers collapsed. While in Washington, a third plane crashed into the Pentagon. Where a short time ago, as those bagpipes played, they unfurled a massive American flag where that plane hit. The fourth hijacked plane didn't get to Washington. Passengers fought back, and United Flight 93 crashed into the ground in Shanksville. And there will be ceremonies at all the locations. And Fox's Eric Sean reports from Ground Zero in New York.
10: Today, a new moment of silence has been added, a seventh, that to mark all those who have died from 9/11-related illnesses. In the past number of years, a number that is tragically growing. 139,000 have come down with 9/11-related illnesses such as cancer. The compensation fund puts the death toll at about 9,000, three times more than the number of people who were killed that day.
6: Vice President Vance will be at Ground Zero in New York. President Trump will be at the Pentagon. After both spoke last night, closing out the first ever Republican midterm convention.
11: You've got to pretend I'm on the ticket. I'm on the ticket.
6: Making the case to keep the GOP in control of Congress.
12: The Democrats are the party of hatred.
6: Well, Democrats are making an affordability case, blaming the president and the Iran conflict for high gas prices that have surged up again this week. 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
13: 60 degrees in Chicago at 7:02 on AM 560. The Answer. Good morning. I'm Mike Scott in our QC Kinetics newsroom. Watch out for some low visibility. There's some heavy fog that is crossing the area. Memorial ceremonies are scheduled across the state this day, marking the 25th anniversary of the attacks on the United States that happened September 11, 2001. This morning, the Oak Brook Polo Grounds has a healing field open until Sunday, September 13, with 2,977 flags honoring those who perished in New York, Washington, D.C., and Pennsylvania. Wheaton Academy graduate Todd Beamer died when Flight 93 crashed in a Pennsylvania field. His father, David, spoke this week.
14: Some, we don't know their names, but their families have a hole in them just as large as the Beamer family has in their hearts. So I hope we all remember them and pray for them as we're remembering.
13: Beamer was a 1991 graduate of Wheaton College. Across the country today, there are many different ceremonies, including a Chicago Fire Department Engine 42 ceremony being held at 7:30, and a memorial service for Naperville Commander Dan Schanauer, who died in the attack on the Pentagon. In other stories we're following this morning, a 50-year-old woman was killed in a shooting while driving in the Back of the Yards neighborhood this morning. Shooting took place around 12:17 a.m. Two men from California nabbed while transporting 220 pounds of marijuana in a rental minivan. They were pulled over after a traffic stop in northwest Indiana on the Indiana Toll Road yesterday. Chicago health officials are warning of a possible measles exposure at Union Station after an out-of-state traveler with a confirmed case passed through the station late last month. The exposure window began at 8 p.m. August 27 and runs through August 28. And veteran Chicago Alderman Matt O'Shea announcing yesterday he will step down after four terms in office and more than 15 years on the city council.
15: My wife and my children and I came to the decision it's time.
13: The outgoing alderman has butted heads frequently with Chicago Mayor Brandon Johnson, including his backing of the proposed ordinance that would have allowed CPD to invoke snap curfews to quell teen takeovers, many of which have been violent. White Sox got shut out by the Pirates last night, 2-0 at home. College football, the Fighting Illini hosts Duke tomorrow. 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
22: 7:09, Team Hochberg Traffic Center time. Eisenhower commuters, you're riding the brakes. Mannheim through Costner on the inbound side this morning. Delays on Lakeshore Drive, northbound between 31st and Soldier Field. Off and on delays in the construction zone, beginning to build northbound 53 between the Ike and Kirchhoff, and an accident being cleaned up in Addison Lake and Wooddale Road. Traffic is a service of the AM 560 mobile app. Listen to AM 560 on your smartphone when you download the app at 560theanswer.com/mobile. Chicago's Morning Answer continues next, and up next, the latest forecast in our AirRight Heating and Cooling Weather Center.
23: Today, expect abundant sunshine with a high of 80. Tonight will be partly cloudy with a low of 66. Tomorrow will bring partly sunny skies along with warm and humid conditions, reaching a high of 82. By Sunday, the weather will be pleasant and less humid with a mix of clouds and sun and a high of 78. I'm meteorologist Jason Caterina on AM 560, The Answer.
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0: Top of the morning, Dan Proft here. Early in the program, on this 25th anniversary of 9/11, we brought you the stories of Wells Crowther, the 24-year-old equities trader and former college lacrosse player who was in the South Tower and saved, by one account, as many as 12 people. Was working on saving more when the South Tower collapsed. A beautiful piece put together by Tom Rinaldi over at ESPN that we played you clips from. I'll post it on X as well. It should be shared. The Marine turned office chef, Benjamin Clark, who stayed with a woman who couldn't get down the stairs on her own in the South Tower. He was actually right about where Wells Crowther was, by all accounts, at about the same time, doing the same thing, not trying to serve others as he did as a Marine. A couple more. This comes to us from Michael Dixon from Stand With Us. Probably the first victim on 9/11 was Danny Lewin, who was born in Denver, raised in Jerusalem. He was a captain in the IDF. He was on American Airlines Flight 11 from Boston to L.A. Directly in front of him was were two of the terrorist hijackers. Directly behind him, another one. When the hijackers rose up and moved toward the cockpit, Lewin, 31 years old, and, as I said, an IDF officer, stood up to stop them. The terrorist hijacker that was behind him slit his throat from behind. Flight attendants Betty Ong and Amy Sweeney, we brought you Amy Sweeney's story earlier this week, how cool under pressure she was, knowing what was happening and communicating to the tower all the information about the hijackers that she could. Amy Sweeney, they radioed that a passenger had been stabbed and appeared dead. The 9/11 commission later concluded that Danny Lewin was almost certainly the first person murdered on that day. He left a wife and two young sons. Oh, and by the way, in these times, it's worth pointing out, Israel's the only country outside the United States with a 9/11 memorial that lists every victim by name. Built from ground zero steel. Allies. One more. And this comes to us from Chris Hale, who is a Democrat. He's in the Obama administration, but that's okay. And I'm not sure that I would have the same, completely the same theological view of this Catholic priest, but that's okay. Talking about Father Michael Judge. 25 years ago, Father Michael Judge stood inside the quarters of Engine 73 and Ladder 42 in the Bronx and celebrated Mass for the rededication of the firehouse. That was yesterday. In the homily, he was the chaplain for the New York Fire Department. He told the men their vocation amounted to, quote, you do what God has called you to do. You show up, you put one foot in front of the other, you get on the rig, and you go out and you do your job, which is a mystery. He showed up again 24 hours later. He is the first recorded death at Ground Zero 25 years ago. When the first plane struck the North Tower, Father Michael rushed down with the firefighters. At the scene, he ran past Giuliani, who put a hand on his shoulder and said, Michael, please pray for us. The priest turned, smiled, and answered, I always do. And then he kept running with the firefighters into the building. Invited to join city officials in a safer location, he declined. The line his friends have repeated for 25 years is, quote, my work here isn't finished, unquote. He was the only priest that went into the towers. In the lobby, amid smoke and terror, he was offering absolution and giving last rites to the critically injured. At 9:59 a.m. Eastern Time, the South Tower fell. Its debris tore through the North Tower lobby. A piece of falling wreckage struck Father Michael in the head, collapsed, and became the first recorded casualty. Five men carried him out. firefighters. And there's this iconic picture of them doing so, his lifeless body. It's tough stuff. The men brought his body up the center aisle of St. Peter's Church on Barclay Street, laid it before the altar, covered it with a sheet, and set his stole and his fire badge on top of it. Then those firefighters knelt for a moment before going back to work. Obviously, the heroism of first responders on that day. His fellow Franciscan father, Michael Duffy, described what he was doing when he died. Father Michael, that is. He was praying because in the ritual for anointing, we're always saying, Jesus come, Jesus forgive, Jesus save. He was talking to God and he was helping someone. For another story, survivor story from 9/11, we're pleased to be joined by Darren Kinder. He's a retired special agent of the United States Secret Service and was at the base of the tower when it began to collapse. He's the author of Bury Me in a Dirty Suit, Discovering Man's Valiant Purpose in the Aftermath of 9/11, his memoir. Darren Kinder, thanks for, Kinder, thanks for joining us. Appreciate it.
1: I'm glad to be here, Dan. Thank you.
0: You know, give us your first person account of that day.
1: Gosh, you know, I was in the 7 World Trade Center. That's where the Secret Service New York field office was located. Just getting dressed. I just finished working out. I was in the locker room, getting dressed for a boring day. And then, as we all know, at 08:46 in the morning, the world stopped turning. And we were told to evacuate our building, and we did so. And when we dumped out onto the street, we were just across the street from the north side of the North Tower, you know, where that first plane had hit. And I didn't know what was going on, but I knew that wasn't an accident. And so we just responded, you know, myself and about 30 other agents. We had these huge first aid kits that we used for our job. And we just transitioned in our mind from special agent to first responder. And we started rendering aid to the walking wounded. Myself, I was bandaging this woman's arm. She was badly burned. I was just starting to wrap her arm when, you know, that second plane came just right over my head, screaming, slamming into the South Tower with brutal precision. And Dan, I could feel the heat on the back of my neck. I was just 80 or 90 yards from the base of that tower, and just utter chaos ensued. And myself and two other agents decided to run into Tower One, World Trade Center One, and we entered into our stairwell. Again, just, you know, not really with a plan, just acting not as agents, but as first responders. And, you know, we were able to encounter a couple of people in that stairwell that could not evacuate themselves. And we managed to get them out. And then like a bad action movie, the day just kept getting worse and worse from there.
0: Well, I mean, can you, not to make you relive the horror of it, but I mean, can you recount the details of that day? I mean, it's sort of, you say matter-of-factly, we ran into the tower amid these attacks and buildings on fire and people dying and running and chaos. And I mean, what was that like? I know you just sort of went into first responder mode, but and we have, you know, civilians that did the same thing. But the scene that day and you know, and how you reflect on it 25 years since.
1: Oh, it's actually today, this week, it's been harder for me to grapple with than I anticipated. I've for the last 15 years, I've been speaking all over the country about my experience and what, you know, I'm a man of faith, what the Lord has done with that. And then I wrote a book about it. And yet, after all of that, it's still been challenging because I'm thinking of the smells, I'm thinking of the sights, I'm thinking of the, you know, I'll just be honest, the bodies on the ground. And the one that still gets me is the collapse of Tower 2, the first collapse. When I watch it on video, I kind of shudder because I was right there at the base of the tower. I was talking to a police officer. I looked up. I heard this weird noise. I looked up, and just as I looked up, I saw the top of Tower 2 buckle and start to come down right on top of me. And it's an emotional moment for me because my first thought, the first honest thought in my mind was, I'm dead. then this is game over, lights are out, I'm way too close. My second thought was run, and I just started my mad dash for life and started sprinting up the street. But large chunks of debris were falling all around me. The pancaking floors that I could hear, each one getting louder, each one getting closer. And then that bright, beautiful day just became a dark night. The lights went out, that cloud took me, and I was coughing, I was spitting, just my lungs were filled with pulverized concrete and everything else, but I was still running because it sounded like cars falling out of the sky, if that makes sense. It was just utter chaos, and everything I just described to you was mere seconds, of course. And that was my first of, at least two or three times that day where I clearly should not have survived. And I carry that with me today and in the mission that I carry forth.
0: Wait, that was your first. What were the second and third?
1: Well, because I'm not very smart, I went back to the site. We were helping people, helping wounded people and injured people in between. And then I was back at the World Trade Center, so almost at the same spot that I was before when Tower 1 started to collapse. And I had a little bit of a head start on that one, but that one overtook me just as I was getting shelter inside a building. And then later, after both towers were on the ground, I had linked up with three other Secret Service agents, and now we were a squad. We were a fire team, and the four of us went out. And the craziest part of my story is we're back at the intersection. We're back at the church in Vesey Street, right on the corner of the World Trade Center complex, and everything's on fire. I mean, how I didn't die just from that. I mean, gas tanks exploding and ambulances on fire, police cars on fire. It's my vision. It's my vision of what hell must look like, honestly. Mm. Man, there was one fire truck in this intersection that was not damaged. And another guy I was with, another agent, he had the idea he said, hey, let's hook up a hose to that truck and start putting out these fires. And the other guy said, yeah, you know what? I used to be a volunteer firefighter. I think I could figure it out. And I wasn't very confident, if I'm being honest, but I grabbed the hose and the other two started turning knobs and throwing levers. And next thing I know, there's water coming out of our hose. And they joined me there, and we just became this amateur hour, four-man firefighting team, trying to, not really having a plan, but trying to bring some light into the darkness, trying to make at least that intersection safe so that the real firefighters from all over the city could work their way in.
0: Incredible. Incredible. I mean, did you, we know that hundreds of first responders died on that day. I know some FBI agents did too. Did all those 30 Secret Service agents and the people that you were working with, did you lose anybody that day?
1: We did. We lost one, Special Officer Craig Miller, Gulf War veteran, father of two young girls at the time. Yeah, we lost one.
0: Mm. You talked about the work that you do to this day. Tell us about your ministry, Fierce Faith.
1: Yeah, I retired from the U.S. Secret Service a little over a year ago, and I began this this new business, this new ministry, and it's it started with the culmination of me releasing my book, and the book is my firsthand account, obviously, of being in the World Trade Center, being on the in the towers, on the street, what it was like. But then, more importantly, it's using that as an illustration to some much bigger points, and the book is about purpose. The book is about following God's perfect will for your life, discerning what that purpose is. You and I believe were made on purpose, for a purpose, for this time, for this place. And when we live that out, when we're in that sweet spot, we get joy, we get contentment, we get fulfillment while the Lord's work is being done. So the book is all about pointing people towards their meaning in life, their mission in life. And the book equips them to spend the rest of their days getting after it and making some, what I like to call, Dan, some good trouble along the way. So that's out there now, and now it's and I speak all across the country to all kinds of groups, corporations and faith groups as well, taking my message of finding greater mission and meaning in life by pursuing that higher purpose.
0: Darren Kinder is a retired special agent, U.S. Secret Service, obviously near the base of the South Tower when it began to collapse, as he was just describing his book, Bury Me in a Dirty Suit, Discovering Man's Valiant Purpose in the Aftermath of 9/11. Bury Me in a Dirty Suit, Darren Kinder. Thank you for what you did on that day and what you do to this day, actually. Thanks so much for joining us. Appreciate it.
1: It was my pleasure. Thank you.
0: And he joined us on the AlphaWealthGroup.com answer line.
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11: 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What is your response?
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0: All right, coming up at 7:37, switching gears a bit, we're going to be joined by former State Representative Tom Morrison from Palatine to talk about his new effort, the Big Ten Coalition, to recruit and elect Republican candidates in Illinois, resuscitate the Republican Party, reestablish its relevance, and all that good stuff. Tom Morrison, former state legislator, 7:37. Now we check the headlines with Mike Scott.
18: 7:33, 61 degrees, and a bit of sunshine and fog out there this morning. Vice President Jenny Vance and former Presidents Biden, Obama, Bush, and Clinton will attend the 9/11 commemoration at Ground Zero today in New York City. John Hender is one of those people visiting New York City today on business. He was on business from Australia in New York City September 11th, 2001.
19: We had a couple of big lumps of building hit just in front of the taxi. One hit the taxi but wasn't very big. So we were very, very lucky. We were heading to a meeting, a business meeting. I think it was either in the first tower or a building immediately after the tower. So we were lucky.
18: Security tighter than ever for this morning's 9/11 remembrance ceremony in Lower Manhattan. Police commissioner there, Jessica Tisch, says those who haven't been invited should keep away.
20: The ceremony is not open to the general public. And because of the security footprint around the site, New Yorkers should expect significant traffic and pedestrian restrictions throughout Lower Manhattan.
18: And the events of that tragic day are being remembered around the country.
21: Oh, say, can you see?
18: At the Pentagon this morning, a giant American flag was unfurled. President Trump will be there later on this morning. Other stories we're following today. A 50-year-old Chicago woman was killed in a shooting while driving in the Back of the Yards neighborhood. It happened this morning around 12:17 a.m. in the 4500 block of South Wood. Joliet police are investigating the death of a 40-year-old man found unresponsive this week in his apartment. He was struck by a vehicle Wednesday evening. Police say the man declined medical treatment and was driven back to his apartment, actually by the woman who struck him. Investigators later located the vehicle and driver, who police say is cooperating with that investigation. And Chicago health officials are warning of a possible measles exposure at Union Station. The exposure window runs from 8 p.m. August 27 through August 28, although an exact time is not known. White Sox got shut out by the Pirates 2-0 at home. They take on the struggling Cardinals next, while the Cubs are back on the diamond this afternoon, battling Brandon Lowe and the Buccos. College football week 2, Fighting Illini hosts Duke, and it's a big weekend in D3 football. Second-ranked Wheaton travels to Albion in the MIAA, while number 1-ranked North Central will face number 9, Wartburg. 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
18: It's Team Hochberg Traffic Center time. Vehicle fire, right lane block on the tri-state. It's 294 northbound, right at Southwest Highway. There's heavy smoke coming out from underneath a semi-trailer this morning. Again, that's northbound on the tri-state at Southwest Highway. Due to an accident, 8094 westbound jammed up between Calumet and Torrance. 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Chicago's Morning Answer continues next, and up next, the latest forecast in the Air Right Heating and Cooling Weather Center. Plenty of sunshine today, a high of 81.
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0: Top of the morning, Dan Proft here. A new resource for candidates or for persons interested in being candidates for local and state office in Illinois, from a center-right perspective, that is, challenge the political power structures as currently constituted. One of the individuals behind this candidate masterclass program, BigTenCoalition.com is where you find it, is former state legislator, Republican from Palatine, Tom Morrison, who joins us now. Tom, thanks for being with us. Appreciate it.
4: Thanks, Dan. I appreciate being on.
0: So tell me about why this latest iteration of trying to recruit and develop candidates will be a difference maker.
4: Yeah. Well, first of all, thanks for having me on, and thanks for all that you do. This is one of the best radio shows in the country, as far as I'm concerned.
0: Oh, thank you very much.
4: And, well, I mean that. I'm sincere about that. But as you've highlighted many times, the takeover of the suburbs, particularly at the local and state level, and these are winnable races. Mm-hmm. If you find the right kind of candidate who approaches the race the right way, and this resource that we put together is going to help a lot of people, and not just in Illinois, but we've seen a common thread through the suburbs and exurbs all over the country from coast to coast. And so that's why we put this together.
0: And again, sort of what's the insight here? What does this do that the party either is failing to do or to add onto what the party is attempting to do when it comes to state and local races? I know some of the local races are nonpartisan, so it's a little bit different of issue. But, you know, say in the context of state legislative races where we need to try to regain some relevance as center rightists here.
4: Yeah. Well, I'll share my background for your listeners who don't know. I started getting involved at the local and state level a little over 20 years ago because I was unhappy with who my local representative was. And so I decided I'm going to do something. I can't do a lot, but I'm going to do what I can to help. And so I just started out as a volunteer and dedicated hours and the hours that I had to help. We were unsuccessful, but some of the others who worked on that campaign recognized that I was willing to work hard to try to make a change. And so they started to suggest, hey, Tom, why don't you run for office? And I didn't think that I was qualified necessarily. I, you know, had a misconception about what it takes to be a good candidate. But in a lot of cases, it's just willing to learn and willing to work hard and be an influence in your local community. And so a few years later, I decided to run. I beat an incumbent who had been in for 12 years, and then I went on to serve for 12 years in the Illinois legislature. Now, this is a district that is 100% Cook County. So for those of you who say, oh, you know, Cook County is a lost cause, I was a conservative who won six times in Cook County. And in my last race, I won by 4% in a district that Donald Trump lost by 20%.
0: Mm-hmm.
4: And so this is an effort to build a comprehensive training program for someone who feels called to run for a local or a state legislative race and prepare them, give them all the tools they need, or, you know, 95% of the tools they need to run a successful race.
0: Well, I'm sorry to interrupt, somebody with your perspective, you know, where, and not just running yourself, but then obviously helping others who ran when you were in the General Assembly, where are the obvious gaps that this candidate masterclass is trying to fill?
4: Well, there's several. So candidate training, there are a number of organizations out there that do quote-unquote candidate training, and there are some good ones out there, but there are some deficiencies that I've seen.

0: is willing and able into this program such that they come out the other side ready to be that good candidate you're describing?
1: Yeah. Well, I mentioned a couple, and I'll add it. So first of all, lack of preparation, starting too late is a big factor. But the other thing is, you know, as great as AM560 is and the Morning Answer, understanding coalitions and building coalitions of voters and organizations to win. And so your coalition running in your local area is probably not going to wholly consist of AM560 listeners.
0: Right.
1: You got to get outside of your bubble and talk to people. And, you know, I mentioned, you know, running in 2020, for example, which was my last race. A lot of my voters were people who did not agree with me on abortion policy or gun policy or any number of those cultural issues. They agreed with me because I was standing up to the teachers unions, for example. And so as a candidate, you got to find those niche issues or those niche groups and demonstrate to them that you are the best candidate to represent them or to represent your community.
0: Well,
1: and that is not something that happens 2 months before the election. It takes months and years to develop that credibility and that relationship with those voters in that specific community.
0: Well, that's it. You know, it's one of those things I used to say about candidate recruitment. You know, be a pillar of the community before you decide to run for office, not after you decide.
1: Correct.
0: You know, so to be involved in organizations and community issues and have relationships and be, you know, present and so forth. And I like, you know, sort of this approach too, because it sort of comports with what I've said before. We should always take, this is a bit of a dated metaphor, but an American Idol approach. Like, we're having tryouts. Anybody who thinks they can sing, come on and we'll take a listen. This is something different because you can sort of flip the script in this digital age and say, well, here are the tools. If you access them and incorporate them, then, you know, you may not be alone in a primary. You may not be alone in the race. The other candidate may be using them too, but it's still the same thing. It's, you know, may the best person win, and everybody has the same access to the tools if they so seek to utilize them.
1: That's right. And so we wanted to expand the pool of talent that's out there. I mean, there's a lot of your listeners, and I might be speaking to just one person today who looks at what's happening. You know, obviously the curse, this is what Charlie Kirk said in a book he published a couple of years ago. He said the curse of the 24-hour news cycle or cable news is that you see what's happening nationally and you get all up in arms about what's happening there, and then you ignore what's happening in your local community.
0: Mm-hmm.
1: You know, Charlie was called to save Western civilization, and he was very, very good at it. He was very skilled in what he did. But I might be talking to one person this morning who recognizes, hey, I may not be able to save Western civilization, but I can do something in my community. I can be an influence in my local school district or in my village or in my state rep district. And so I'm going to start to learn what it takes. Play the long game. This is what the left does so well. And you talk about it, if not daily, at least weekly, you talk about the left's takeover of the institutions. And so what I'm suggesting is it's not going to be easy to take this back, but we have to start somewhere. And I might be talking to someone who says, you know what? I think this is for me, or at least I should explore this and get off of the seats and get onto the field.
0: What do you say to people that look at this and say, oh my gosh, I'm a little intimidated by the money I have to raise. I'm not comfortable asking people for money. I don't have a lot of money personally to contribute to this. I've got a day job, or even if I don't have a day job, I can't be pouring tens of thousands of dollars into this. So, you know, how do I get over that hurdle?
1: Yeah. Well, a little self-confession. When people first started suggesting to me that I run for state rep, and I thought, okay, if I'm going to do this, wow. I mean, this is just such an enormous hurdle. My knees were literally knocking. I was so nervous about it, but, I had a willingness to learn. I knew that the job needed to be done, and I was willing to learn, and I partnered with other people who helped me and supported me. And I would say you are probably going to be outspent, but working hard, working smart, understanding the landscape, we win on issues.

0: I mean, part of the reason for the name Big Tent Coalition is on a enormous number of issues, the majority of the public is with us. You know, if you ask the average voter, do you want higher taxes or would you prefer lower taxes? Do you want competent schools or do you want, failed schools? Do you want higher crime or lower crime? I mean, you just talk to the average person, average voter, and they're with us on the issues. But we need candidates who are better skilled to connect those dots with voters. And again, I'm talking to AM 560 listeners. Majority of your listeners, they get it. They understand that. But your neighbors or a majority of your voters are not listening to AM 560. And so you have to go to them with patience and with perseverance and help them to connect those dots and demonstrate competence. That, you know, you and I admire Mitch Daniels, the charisma of competence.
1: Yeah.
0: And that doesn't just happen in 1 2-minute interaction 2 months before the election. That could take years to develop. But as someone who has done it successfully, and now I'm in a position where I want to coach and mentor thousands of other people who were like me 20 years ago, who recognize, hey, this is a problem. And I want to do something about it. Maybe I could do this. That's the person that I want to talk to and coach and mentor.
1: I mean, I see that there are some 7 or 8 dozen video lessons in the blueprint. You also have a candidate toolkit. I mean, some of the particulars of what people can access if they go to Candidate Masterclass and sign up for all of this.
0: Yeah. So the way we did it with having 85 videos that are from 5 minutes up to 13 or 14 minutes. We did it that way because we know people are busy and we don't want to just overwhelm people with information. It's not like, you know, again, some of these candidate trainings I've been to, they give you the proverbial fire hose and it is so much information all in one sitting. We're kind of spoon feeding this. And you can watch something, you can rewatch it, you can come back to it 6 months later and say, oh yeah, I remember that Tom talked about this. And now you can rewatch this and see how it's applicable in your situation. But it's 10 hours of content, but cut up into a very structured A to Z, how to run a successful local or state legislative race. We really dial into how to run in the suburbs too, because it's different than running statewide or running for Congress. What you think you know about campaigns because you watch Fox News or you listen to AM 560, it's not really what it takes to move the needle on one of these very local races.
1: Tom Morrison, former Illinois state rep, website candidatemasterclass.com, that's where you want prospective candidates to go to access all this material?
0: Yeah, and again, start playing the long game like the left has. We're recruiting candidates to run for the spring elections. These are winnable races. These are races that are often won or lost by dozens or hundreds of votes. And yet the voter turnout is in the teens. So we can win these races. But again, maybe you're not ready to run in the spring, but can you start thinking about running 2 years from now, 4 years from now? That's where I was 20 years ago. And again, it led me to eventually serving 12 years in Springfield.
1: Yeah. And if you are thinking, oh, maybe I'd run for school board next year. I mean, is, you know, you see these mayoral candidates in Chicago running now with an eye towards a February primary. You got to get going now. You don't say, oh, I'll worry about it after the first of the year. You got to get going now if you're thinking about local elections, next year. That's sort of the point. That's one of the
0: points. Or even multiple years out. I mean, because
1: yeah,
0: these are positions that you don't just immediately get credibility in your community. It can take time for people to get to know you,
1: mm-hmm.
0: and it's not that they're necessarily going to agree with you on all the issues, but they get to know your heart and your competence and your interest in them as a person or in the community, and that's how you build a coalition. That's how you build a winning coalition. And then again, playing the long game. I mean, a lot of these seats might be, so the board might be 7 seats and only 3 are up for election. So you win, you or some others win that election, but then you start building for the next election after that until you get to a majority where you can actually start to put solid policy in place.
1: Right. How do you build brand, repetition, and rapport? Exactly. Tom Morrison, former Illinois State Rep, again, candidatemasterclass.com is the site. Tom, thanks so much.
0: Thank you, Dan.
1: And he joined us on the turnkey.pro, excuse me, alphawealthgroup.com answer line.
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0: 8, we're going to talk to Paul Kanger, former academic, now the editor of the American Spectator. There's a new Reagan-Gorbachev movie that's worth checking out. Jeff Daniels plays Reagan. Interesting. Interesting casting choice. We'll talk about it with Paul Kanger at 8:08, and then open my Friday at the bottom of the hour. It's 8 o'clock on AM 560.
1: 25 years ago, we vowed to never forget. I'm Dave Anthony, Fox News. That was the first bell and moment of silence a short time ago in New York City, marking the opening salvo of the 9/11 terror attacks in 2001.
2: American 11, are you trying to call?
3: Nobody moved. Everything was okay.
1: Those terrorists flew that plane into the World Trade Center North Tower. In about 2 minutes at ground zero, they'll ring the bell again, marking the moment on September 11th, 2001, when a second hijacked plane hit the second tower. And they'll ring the bell again, marking when both towers collapsed. And right now, they are reading the names of all the people killed on 9/11, nearly 3,000.
4: And my uncle, Court Officer Mitchell Scott Wallace. Can't believe it's been 25 years. We love and miss you every day.
5: And my grandfather, Howard Selwyn. Even though I didn't know you or Grandma Ruth, you still live in my heart, and I love you.
1: Later this hour, President Trump will be at a ceremony at the Pentagon. Where earlier this morning, bagpipes played as a big American flag was unfurled over the place where the third hijacked plane hit that day. And there will be another ceremony where the fourth hijacked plane went down 25 years ago in Shanksville, Pennsylvania. Passengers fought back against the terrorists and United Flight 93 crashed into the ground. Vice President Vance is at the Ground Zero remembrance after he and the president were both in Dallas last night, speaking at the first ever Republican midterm convention.
6: Let's fight for our people, let's send the Democrats packing, and let's never forget that America belongs to those who love it, not those who hate it.
1: The Democrats are running on an affordability message, blaming the president for higher prices because of the Iran conflict, and we just got an inflation update. The consumer price index rose 0.4% last month. The annual rate of increase, 3.4%, was the same as July. 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
7: 802, 64 degrees, and sunshine. In our QC Kinetics newsroom, here are top stories on WIND Chicago. Memorial ceremonies are scheduled across the state, marking the 25th anniversary of the attacks on the United States that happened on September 11th, 2001. The Oak Brook Polo Grounds has a healing field opening until Sunday, September 13, with 2,977 flags honoring those who perished in New York, Washington, D.C., and Pennsylvania. One of those, Wheaton Academy graduate Todd Beamer, died when Flight 93 crashed into a Pennsylvania field. His father, David, spoke out this week.
8: Our enemies haven't gone away. Unfortunately, some enemies are now coming from within, and their next attack, they have been planning against our way of life, our government.
7: On September 11, 2001, Don Bosco was working as an IT consultant for a Chicago-based company. The Dyer, Indiana native was there when American Airlines Flight 11 hit the North Tower of the World Trade Center between the 93rd and 94th floors. Bosco was on floor 57.
9: I can't believe it's been 25 years already. It passed by so quickly. I look back on that day and everything that I saw. I mean, the destruction, the devastation, the pain, the suffering, all that. But I saw so much courage.
7: Our thanks to CBS2 for their reporting on this story. In other news, we're following a 50-year-old woman was killed in a shooting while driving in the Back of the Yards neighborhood early this morning, around 12:15 a.m. And Chicago health officials are warning of a possible measles exposure at Union Station after an out-of-state traveler with a confirmed case passed through the station between August 27th and August 28th. Chicago sports, White Sox blanked by the Pirates 2-0 at home. Cubs back on the diamond this afternoon battling the Buccos. 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
10: I'm Lauren Simonetti, and this is the Fox Business Report.
11: Kroger's earnings held up better than expected in the summer quarter, though the supermarket giant is lowering its sales forecast for the year, excluding gasoline sales. Shoppers are even pulling back on buying essentials. Shares are down nearly 3%. Interest rates are moderating today. Yields on U.S. government bonds have retreated slightly. Crude oil prices moderated today. Brent crude, the global benchmark, is at $103 a barrel. West Texas Intermediate U.S. oil at $98. The stalled housing market and tariffs continue to impact the furniture business. Hooker Furnishings is reporting a mixed quarter. The Virginia-based furniture company made a profit in the summer quarter after losing money a year ago, but it was helped by cost cutting. Overall sales were down 4.5%. That's your Fox Business Report. I'm Jenny Coselda. Invested in you.
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7: It is 8:09. In the Team Hochberg Traffic Center, we have spotted a disabled vehicle. Left center lane on the inbound Dan Ryan, right at about 95th this morning. An accident blocks a left-hand lane on the tri-state northbound at 111th. Report of an accident with lane blockage on 8094 westbound between Calumet and Torrance. Two semis have been spotted involved in that traffic tangle. And accidents in Glendale Heights, Glen Ellen Road at Main, and North Avenue at Glen Ellen Road this morning. 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Chicago's Morning Answer continues next. And up next, your latest morning forecast in the Airright Heating and Cooling Weather Center.
17: Today, expect abundant sunshine with a high of 80. Tonight will be partly cloudy with a low of 66. Tomorrow will bring partly sunny skies along with warm and humid conditions, reaching a high of 82. By Sunday, the weather will be pleasant and less humid with a mix of clouds and sun and a high of 78. I'm meteorologist Jason Caterina on AM 560, The Answer.
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0: Our next guest, I mentioned we're going to talk about the new Reagan movie starring Jeff Daniels as Ronald Reagan and Jared Harris as Gorbachev. Jared Harris, you may remember as Lane Price from Mad Men. That's the actor. The Brink of War is the name. The Brink of War is the name of the film. Talk to him about that in a second, but perfect to have Professor Kanger on this day, too, because he taught been teaching Middle East politics at Grove City College for many moons. We talked earlier in the show, two-thirds of Middle East political professors surveyed said their students do not know who attacked America on 9/11 or why. Concerning, to say the least. Paul Kanger, the editor of the American Spectator, also author of American Pontiff, Pope Leo XIV and His Plan to Heal the Church. Paul, thanks for joining us again. Appreciate it.
1: Yeah. Hey, Dan. Good to be with you again.
0: Yeah. Good to have you. So, and actually, I saw a piece you wrote several years ago that that statistic I just relayed, probably no surprise to you because you were starting to recognize the ignorance of your students on the topic almost a decade ago.
1: Yeah, and look, and also I got to say, you know, kind of in semi-defense of them, that, you know, it was 2001, that was 25 years ago, and my incoming freshmen were born in, like, you know, 2008.
0: Yeah, you know, although I was born, you know, after, for the most part, after the Vietnam War, certainly after Korea, right, after right. World War II, but,
1: after Pearl Harbor.
0: Yeah, after Pearl Harbor, but, but, you know, in college, I had, at least a basic understanding of the conflicts there, you know? So,
1: right.
0: I mean,
1: totally.
0: I mean, in the defense of students, I would say, it's part a commentary on the state of K-12 education.
1: It is. That's exactly right. That's exactly right. But like I'll go into my class today, my Middle East politics class at 2:00, and it just kind of hit me, Dan, a few years ago. Like I would say, okay, how many of you remember, right, what happened in that day, right? And then, you know, starting about 10, 15, something like that, right, we get a few who are like, yeah, well, I was like 4 or 5 years old, right? And then I got to a point where it's like, okay, man, now they're all born after 2001. What am I going to do, right? And so it's not part of their lived experience, but I was born in 1966, and that was 25 years after Pearl Harbor. I certainly knew what Pearl Harbor was, mm-hmm. right? And so it is an indictment of our educational system that they don't know that. And we're also part of, you know, they're part of a American general public that doesn't read books. I recently saw a statistic about the really small number of Americans who said that they read a book in the last year. I mean, people are reading little things that they get on their phone, little snippets of whatever. And a lot of it is not just the failure on education to teach the past, but even miseducation. So they might read something about 9/11 and not really even know who's at fault for 9/11. So,
0: oh
1: yeah, it's a dismal state for sure.
0: Oh, no question. And, I mean, also, too, even among the segment that reads, little data point the other day, in 2015, 6 of the top 25 best-selling books, hardcover books, were fiction.
1: And
0: In 2025, 18 of the top 25 hardcover books were fiction, meaning only 7 were nonfiction. So we're also moving away from any sort of you know, study of basically things that are real as opposed to, you know, conjured.
1: Well, by the way, too, the type of fiction that they read, right? It's not like they're reading Jane Austen novels.
0: No,
1: right?
0: Yeah.
1: Or they're reading,
0: yes,
1: you know, highbrow literature or really anything,
0: right,
1: sort of pitifying.
0: Collected works of Dostoevsky. Yeah, no, right.
1: Right. Yeah, though, a lot of it is really, you know, crappy, sensational, salacious, kind of, you know, quote unquote beach reading. And, you know, a lot of it, my friend Teresa Tomeo refers to, what was it, the Shades of Grey? She called it like mommy porn, right?
0: Mm-hmm.
1: I mean, a lot of it is just not good. And by the way, and it's those books too today, those fictional books that are becoming movies. And a lot of the movies are nothing but just a bunch of wild action sequences. And you don't have Pride and Prejudice type movies being created for among the modern literature.
0: Well,
1: but,
0: and
1: that's another subject.
0: Well, and here's the thing too: reading scores of American 15-year-olds have fallen sharply since 2022. Lockdowns didn't help. Near their lowest point in 25 years, according to the results of a global exam that were released this week. Math scores also among the lowest since the test began in 2000. This is for the PISA program for international student assessment tests, 15-year-olds around the world. And the interesting thing too is American satisfaction with the quality of K through 12 is also at a 30-year low. It slipped to 1 in 3 are somewhat satisfied. Adults, 1 in 3 are somewhat satisfied. So the adults aren't satisfied because the kids aren't learning, but let's not do anything to change the paradigm. Wonderful.
1: Right. Yeah. No, that's exactly right. And K-12 is bad enough, then it's not getting any better in colleges either. And in fact, some of our very best so-called elite institutions suffer from terrible grade inflation. So the students aren't even being challenged when they get there. They're not being given much of a workload. Where I am at Grove City College, I actually fear that we give our kids too much to read. But that's not the norm, right? 90% of the other colleges aren't like that at all. And they don't, and by the way, they don't know how to write either when they come in, especially without the assistance of AI and editing software tools and so forth.
0: Okay, well, that doesn't bode very well to recapture our institutions from the purveyors of neo-Bolshevikism, or worse. Speaking of which, go ahead.
1: I must say, so I know you want to talk about the movie Brink of War that just came out about Reagan and Gorbachev at Reykjavik at Iceland. And I just did a review of that for American Spectator. One of the things that I loved about that movie was basically, Dan, it was 2 hours of dialogue. It's two guys sitting across the table from one another. And most of the dialogue, I know this because I read the MemCons, the Memoranda of Conversation from Reykjavik back at the Reagan Library, summer of 2001. Actually, that's when I first started reading that stuff. And so to see a modern movie where there's not a bunch of car chases, where the President of the United States isn't jumping out of a parachute, right, an airplane and a parachute onto the lava rock below, right, we're not filled with a bunch of wild sex at the Hofty House in Iceland, but Reagan and Gorbachev.
0: Thank God, I don't want to see I don't want to see Mikhail and Risa in full, in flagrante delicto, please.
1: Right, exactly. Yeah, it was just this dialogue between the two, going back and forth, and they're not screaming and shouting at each other. Actually, a few times they are, but I could tell you when Gorbachev is doing that in the film, he was actually doing it in real life. Gorbachev was a hothead.
0: Yeah.
1: But to see a film like that get done, it reminded me of some old black and whites from Hollywood in the 1940s, right? Like Cary Grant, where you got a kind of fast paced, quick speaking dialogue. Jeff Daniels and also the British actor who played Gorbachev do a wonderful job of that. And I'm sure a lot of modern audiences are going to say, oh, this is too boring, right? And walk out of the place. But that's actual real history, not sensationalized. And, it's distributed by Angel Studios. I had nothing to do with this film, but I was really glad to see a film like that being made today.
0: Yeah. No, I mean, I'm somewhat surprised that, Jeff Daniels would sign on to play Reagan in what by all accounts, including your review, I haven't seen it yet, but I read your review, was a pretty even-handed depiction of Reagan, based on the historical record.
1: It was. And Jeff Daniels doesn't look like Reagan at all. I mean, really. And so that kind of throws you off, right? But, when we did our Reagan movie with Dennis Quaid in 2024, we knew the biggest criticism was going to be, people were going to focus on how much this Quaid looked like Reagan, right? Mm-hmm. But Quaid had the mannerisms down, and you're about 5 to 10 minutes into the movie with Quaid, and you're not even really thinking about whether or not it seems like a silly caricature of Reagan. He just sort of became the part. And Daniels, who only a Reagan biographer nerd like me would know this. Daniels actually looks like Reagan's brother, Neil.
0: Yeah, he does a little bit. Yeah.
1: but I was watching, I'm watching the beginning. I'm like, no, he doesn't look like him at all. And then you get about 15 minutes into it and he makes you forget about that, which is what a good actor does.
0: Mm-hmm.
1: And so you focus instead on the actor. Now the British actor, I keep forgetting his name, I think it's Harris.
0: Jared Harris. Gorbachev.
1: Yeah. Mm-hmm. Yeah. He doesn't really look like Gorbachev. He looks older and tired. Gorbachev at Reykjavik, I'd have to do the math on this. I think he was 55 years old, maybe something like that. And, you know, like Reagan said, he was different from all the previous Soviet leaders because he didn't die on me, right? He was young, energetic. And this Gorbachev looks a little older and tired, but still they had the dialogue down. It was quite good. And they also do a pretty good job with portrayals of Ryaza Gorbachev and Nancy Reagan as well. Now, Nancy wasn't there, so she's on the phone talking to Ronald Reagan. And at one point, you'll appreciate this, they show Nancy with an astrology chart out on her desk.
0: Right.
1: I know. And she says, well, according to where Mars is, it's looking pretty good, right? And I saw that. And I'm like, well, I don't know if that actually happened, but it could have happened, and Nancy did do stuff like that. So if it's a shot, it's a shot that's deserved. Ryaza Gorbachev is played by a Serbian actress who had been behind the Iron Curtain, and she's actually prettier than Ryaza was in real life. But she does a really good job, I think, playing Ryaza Gorbachev. And the main character in the whole thing is the George Shultz character, because it's based mainly on the account of George Shultz, the Secretary of State for Ronald Reagan. And he's played really well by the actor who plays him. And I'm spacing on his name, too.
0: The interesting thing, though, too, about this, just paralleling it to 9/11, is what... I mean, anybody younger than Gen X didn't really live through and probably has no appreciation for as well. And in terms of what happened, what the evil empire was, what the Iron Curtain was, why America won the Cold War, doesn't seem like there are many lessons learned given the rise of DSA at present taking over the Democrat Party.
1: Right. Yeah, and that's exactly right. And you're at the point now where, I mean, the DSA is primarying any traditional Democrat, any Democrat who, you know, in the 1980s would have been with Ronald Reagan. I mean, look, here I am in Pennsylvania, and our senator, one of our two senators, is John Fetterman.
0: Yeah, right.
1: And they're going after him relentlessly right now just because he occasionally says positive things about Donald Trump. I mean, if you actually look at his Heritage Foundation scorecard, they give Fetterman a zero. in the current Congress and like a 4% lifetime ranking. So he's a liberal, but he just occasionally speaks up for maybe Israel, maybe for a certain position with Donald Trump, doesn't demonize the other side, tries to reach across the aisle occasionally. And he's going to get primaried probably by somebody affiliated with the Democratic Socialists.
0: Mm-hmm.
1: So yeah, that gives you an idea where today's Democratic Party is. And bring Ronald Reagan into this, right? Reagan said, I didn't leave the Democratic Party. The Democratic Party left me. Well, Fetterman doesn't have any plans to leave the Democratic Party, but it looks like the Democratic Party is leaving him. That's the drift. That's the move.
0: What do you think of the arguments being bandied about as to the Red-Green Alliance, the neo-Bolshevik and Islamo-fascist alliances here, and how they're how that may be manifesting itself in the West and in America in particular?
1: Yeah, well, it's a bizarre thing to see. I mean, look at somebody, look at Michigan, right, with Saeed. And you know, I always thought, Dan, that Muslim immigration to the United States, that when Muslim candidates started running for office, that they would at least be more traditionally conservative, right? I mean, you would think that, right? They'd be traditional marriage, you know, certainly like, you know, anti-gay rights. But instead, almost every single one of them is like a flaming leftist. You got Ilhan Omar, Rashida Tlaib. So many of them are allied with the Democratic Socialists of America. And they're also at the same time, you know, obviously they tend to be very anti-Israel. I don't, I wouldn't call any of them so far, right, you know, quite Bolsheviks, right? Although I use that language too, but they are, but they're definitely on the far left. And it's a disturbing development, and it's only going to get worse.
0: Paul Kanger, editor of the American Spectator, author of American Pontiff, Pope Leo XIV and His Plan to Heal the Church. Paul, thanks as always. Appreciate it.
1: All right, Dan, anytime. Thanks.
0: Take care. And he joined us on the alphawealthgroup.com answer line.
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0: 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I have a couple things I want to get to, including day two of the midterm GOP convention, which we really haven't talked about much yet. In particular, I just wanted to, we'll get to Vance, RFK Jr., but I did want to get to the Angel families that were represented, because this is a central issue, it seems to me, with respect to the midterm pitch from Trump and company. And Jessica Gorman, mom of Sheridan Gorman, murdered in Chicago by a person in this country illegally, as well as her sister Madeline, both spoke. First, Jessica, this was a sort of a cool moment, authentic, as opposed to some of the more canned moments. Jessica Gorman introducing a law enforcement officer who made that buddy bench that she said she would buy for Congress when it comes to addressing the devastation caused by illegal immigration in the country. Take a listen.
1: And I said it that day, and I'll say it every day since. I think Congress needs a buddy bench. They do. And when I was there, I explosively promised to buy Congress the bench. I actually didn't have to buy a bench, because Chris Langley, a law enforcement officer from North Carolina, reached out, and he lovingly volunteered over 200 hours to handcraft this beautiful bench. Where is it? It's coming. He volunteered to make this bench for Sheridan and for all of our American Angel families. It's beautiful. I wish you could see it. 200 hours. Chris and his wife, Felicia, are here tonight to present their gift to Sheridan and to our American Angels and to Congress. I wish you could see it up close. Illegal immigration and these sanctuary policies have stolen so much from us, from thousands of families in this country. But the one thing it can never, ever steal is our hope. Can't steal our hope.
0: And Madeline stole her best friend, sanctuary policies.
2: Illegal immigration stole my little sister from me. Sheridan was my best friend. My future with her was stolen. My sense of safety, and maybe most painfully, my belief in later, because I thought I had more time with Sheridan, and so did she. I'll call you later. I'll say I love you later. I'll pay attention later. I'll vote later. Sheridan thought she had later, and so did I. Then, March 19th happened. Politics stopped being theoretical for me. It became my sister's empty bedroom, her silent phone, my parents collapsing in grief. And there's an added cruelty when you know her death was preventable.
0: There really is, isn't it? Brandon Johnson, J.B. Pritzker, et al. Added cruelty. Who's in the business of cruelty? Sean in on the Northwest Side, you're on Chicago's Morning Answer.
3: Hey, good morning, Dan. Hey, I just want to point out another reason why I hate Chicago, Illinois. So there's actually a unknown vigilante that goes around the city of Chicago and puts reflective tape on the camera poles, the light camera poles. Well, the city has been painting over them, has been trying to remove them, because the city obviously wants to catch speeders. But this guy keeps doing it. He keeps going back, and now he's been starting to paint the poles that these speed cameras are on, so that the city or the contractor would have to go back and really work to get this off, because the city doesn't want you to see these. But this guy, man, God bless his heart, but he keeps going back every time. Every time he keeps going back. Have a good one.
0: Thanks for the call. Between the speed cameras and the flock cameras, revolts against the surveillance state. Interesting. Lou in Western PA.
4: Hey, Dan. What is one memory, and I would think you have a lot of them, of that you have about 9/11? And then I have one for you.
0: Well, go ahead. Share yours.
4: Sure. The House of Representatives, and I think the Senate joined them, but they were all on the steps singing patriotic songs for a while. And it might not be a bad idea to try that again.
0: Okay. Thanks for the call, Lou. We've got some others coming in, 9/11 remembrances. Dave in LaGrange Park texting in. I worked in World Trade Center for a 10-month period in 1998, going to New York City every other week. Every 9/11 hits home in a personal way, having personally known a few people who perished and the experience of working in these buildings I'll never forget. I have no doubt. Yeah. And it's interesting, too, when we talked to the Secret Service agent, Darren Kinder, talking about how this year it seems more difficult to reckon with than in previous years. I sort of feel that way too. I don't know if it's something with respect to 25 years or it's with respect to some of the things that we've talked about today. The stories that are recirculating about the heroism exhibited by so many on that day. The pain and the loss of life. Situation, the frustration of where we stand 25 years removed when you have somebody like Mamdani as the mayor of New York City, and what's going on with Islamofascism in the West thanks to open borders policies. I mean, this was central to the conversation we spent a good deal of time on this morning over Ayaan Hirsi Ali's piece in Tablet Magazine about the lessons we should have learned and still haven't been fully learned by those. Seems to me, by those in charge of government. I don't know. Right now, of course, the Ground Zero Remembered Ceremony is going on, and 9/11 victims' families are remembering their loved ones, and some quite pointedly.
5: And my husband, Tom Strada, you are missed more with each year that passes. But how can it be 25 years and still we have no justice for the role that Saudi Arabia played in your murder? Yes, we finally made it into a court and have proved that the Kingdom of Saudi Arabia fomented a rancid culture of anti-American terrorism around the globe and then sent its agents to support the radical Islamist hijackers so they could attack you and all of our loved ones. But for 25 years, administration after administration, including leaders in front of us here today, chose to protect the Saudis instead of standing with the 9/11 families.
0: I think they call that speaking truth to power. Is that the phrase? Text from 847, two vivid 9/11 recollections. One, crowds of revelers in the Burbank Bridgeview area banging pans, metal tubs, ululating in celebration of the World Trade Center attacks. Yeah. That's 25 years ago. Little Palestine then. You know that, quote unquote, genocide going on in Gaza, as some both on the left and the right suggest, completely baseless. Do you remember the videos overseas, including in Gaza? You know, the same people that decided to make Hamas their governing political party, celebrating the death of nearly 3,000 Americans. And number two, from 847, AFL-CIO Teachers Union publishing multi-million guidance pamphlets advising teachers to recognize America's responsibility in stirring the terrorist motivations to destroy America. Yeah, and I'm sure they didn't use the word terrorist either. You know, we were talking about that earlier. It persists to this day, as do these, you know, the whole Islamophobia business, these grotesque op-eds like this from Shahana Hanif, who is a council human in Brooklyn now. A New York Muslim girl in 9/11's fear. The self-regard. Stunning. For Muslim children of my generation, this became a political education. We learned to defend ourselves, our families, and our neighbors. But our story of 9/11 is not only of one what happened to us, it's also what we built. What happened to you? Do you have any regard for your constituents? She's a Bangladeshi immigrant. And being Muslim, when she was growing up, meant explaining Ramadan, Eid, and why my clothes weren't found in American department stores. Yeah, that's the same thing as having a family member murdered. Give me a break. Navel gazing is disgusting. Katie in Arlington Heights.
6: Hey, Dan.
0: Hello.
6: Hi. I just wanted to make a quick statement. And it's really sad day of remembrance. But, you know, one big concern I have is love you, love this program. This is the best thing on AM radio, on any radio. And love a lot of the other hosts that are on there. One big concern I have, even with the convention, is there's a lot of energy being put into by talk show hosts, not you, you being the exception, but many of them, Hannity and others, who are very good, so I hope it doesn't become an ego issue, but bloviating over and over and over and over again all the horrific positions of the left-wing lunatics that are out there. And that's important for people to know. But at the end of the day, one of the things I'm praying about and really feel the need to get involved in is the only thing that's going to matter in November is if we have a massive, massive ground game that actually gets people to the polls and gets that information into the hands of people who may not listen to the radio, who are, you know, consumed in social media, who are only hearing this other crap. At the end of the day, it's who actually votes. And just talking and talking and talking about it just gives energy to an audience for most of these hosts that are already on board with it. So I just wondered if you, given your vast experience and your so strong dedication to making this country, this state and this country better, have any idea of how we could engage those people who have the bully pulpit to help organize a massive ground game so that can happen?
0: Thanks for the call, Katie. I mean, I think that is happening to varying degrees. And you know, the good news is Republicans do enjoy a pretty substantial resource advantage nationally that's now being applied in these swing Senate and congressional races. And that money is not just going for, you know, television and digital ads, more bloviating, as you say. It's also going to fund the ground game in a way that, you know, Republicans, generally speaking, need to fund more than the left does, because the left has the government unions that are funded by all of us coercively and represent sort of a perpetual political infrastructure for them, as we've talked about quite a bit over the years. But I think that is happening. I think there's a recognition. I think over the last several cycles, there has been gradual improvement in vote by mail programs by Republicans. There has been, particularly under this president, prosecutions. I saw a couple more, Minnesota. I saw one, was there one in Pennsylvania, prosecutions of people in this country legally who voted. And that sends a message throughout the ecosystem that there is somebody watching and there are potential consequences. So just in terms of, ballot integrity as well. But you know, I would say here in Chicago Metro, if you're not going to get involved in, a state or local race, which I think there are some that are or could be competitive if you did. But I mean, there's always going north of the Cheddar Curtain. and trying to help Tom Tiffany get across the finish line. You know, governors matter, including in the Midwest. If we can't get one here, we can help Cheeseheads get one there, for example. Races in Northwest Indiana, too. I mean, I don't want to concede anything in Illinois, but can make your own assessments in terms of where your marginal resources, time and otherwise, are best put to use. Paul and Worth.
7: Dan, three things that weren't mentioned at the Republican convention was that these illegal migrant criminals, Trinidad Aragua and

0: it struck me this was no longer about left and right. It was about sane and insane. It was about common sense and communism. In April 2023, I ran for president hoping to summon my party back to its bedrock values. But the Democratic Party had lost faith in American voters.
1: Mm-hmm. And lost faith in America, not lost faith, openly despise. Eddie Johnson, I thought, do I have his first name right? The mayor of Dallas, Eric Johnson, I'm sorry. Thinking of our former police chief here in Chicago. Eric Johnson, the mayor of Dallas, switched parties a couple years ago. He was present yesterday. I like that. I thought comments were not particularly groundbreaking, but they were pointed. Not a bad spokesman for the common sense counter revolution, Dallas Mayor Eric Johnson, sort of as we talked to Paul Kanger, remembering Ronald Reagan's infamous formulation that I didn't leave the Democrat Party, it left me. That's what RFK Jr. saying. That's what Eric Johnson's saying.
2: As some of you know, I spent most of my life as a Democrat. But a few years ago, I chose to follow a different course. I chose to join a party that believes in some fundamental truths, that public safety must be our top priority, that economic freedom is vital, that taxpayers and families deserve respect.
1: Yeah, and revolutionary concepts. George in Naperville.
3: Yes, Dan, when they make a talking movie about the Biden presidency, do you think it'll be difficult for the actor playing Biden to speak without using real words?
1: Thanks for the call, George. Peter Sellers is unavailable, so who would play Biden in the movie? I mean, you have to think of somebody who's a very good impressionist, like a Dana Carvey or a Martin Short, who could, appropriately, not parody, because it's impossible to parody, just, appropriately convey the sort of dimwittery that was omnipresent with Biden. Yeah, good question. I don't know how much interest there would be in a biopic of the big guy, though. Frank in Board of Trade.
4: Yeah, what about Marcel Marceau? I remember four days after the attack in New York. I was watching the Rainbow Push program on TV. Reverend Jackson had sent one of his his minions out to state that the attacks were the result of U.S. foreign policy, and that we were responsible for it. So I always consider that somewhat emblematic of Reverend Jackson's ministry.
1: Oh yes, there's no question about it. But that, that became the, as we talked about earlier in the program, Ian Hersey Ali documenting it nicely, that became sort of the conventional position of the establishment in the West. The only way they could reconcile it and still comport with the identitarian policies they pursued, including mass migration. And now we have it just formalized, where El Sayed's BFF, and it just says straight away that America deserved 9/11. There's not even any pretense about, oh, well, it was a response, and here's why this was generated, sort of a phony baloney geopolitical explanation for why it occurred. Of course, I'm not endorsing that it occurred, as opposed to Hassan Piker and the neo-Bolsheviks that are ascendant. No, straight away, absolutely deserved. That's on the ballot in November. Couldn't be more clear. Chet and Lyle.
5: Good morning, Dan. On a different topic, this Sunday, the 13th, is Misericordia's annual Family Fest from 11 a.m. to 6 p.m., 6300 North Ridge Road. There's food.

0: food, drinks, live entertainment, games, bingo, raffles, shopping, and a miniature golf course, and for you to practice your putting. In addition, if you can't attend, you can participate in the cash and car raffle or the silent auction items by going to www.misericordia.com and following the links to Family Fest. So thank you very much. It's going to be a fabulous day, and their beer tent has big screen TVs to watch the Bears game, so you won't miss a moment of the action.
1: Awesome. Thanks for the call, Chad. Yeah, Ms. Ricordi is great. Sister Rose is looking down from on high, I'm sure. Bob in Buffalo Grove.
2: Good morning, Dan. But on this sad day, the anniversary day, let me go off the deep end and offer this comment. You know, I'm a structural engineer, and for almost 25 years, I've been seeing the conspiracy nuts offer alternative wacko theories. Yeah, even this week, I'm seeing all kinds of junk on the internet. The planes may have hit the towers, but it was a demolition by others. Oh, a missile hit the Pentagon, and definitely the World Trade Center number 7 building was a demolition.
1: Yeah, right.
2: I would like to respond to these people, but you can't argue science and engineering with morons and stupidity. And sadly, some of these people vote.
1: Thanks for the call, Bob. Yeah, I mean, I'm not going to indulge the Charlie Sheehans and Candace Owens of the world, but I mean, there's actually, I saw some an interesting AI video where they stripped, like, I think it's an engineering firm, stripped away all of the smoke and debris once the towers began to collapse, so you could actually see structurally, just from a layman's perspective, how it happened, and the sort of the footprint that of destruction that was created by the collapse of the two towers. Very interesting, because it sort of gives lie to all of this silliness. Marge, Northwest Side.
3: Hi, I'm listening to you talk about all these people who go out and they're saying death to America, especially now when we have such a sensitive period in our country's history. And I don't understand why, and I truly don't understand why, and many people don't, why these people aren't being arrested as threatening our country. And we all say we need to go out and vote, and we do need to go out and vote, but we go out and vote and things like this don't change. They're still allowed, and they use our freedoms for their purpose, and it doesn't make any sense to me. So I'm wondering if some people are just apathetic because nothing changes, nothing stops. You know what I mean? And then if we talk about defunding the police on some kind of subject like that, if we're going to defund the police, then we should defund security for our politicians, because if we don't need security, neither do they. That's all I have to say.
1: There you go. Thanks for the call, Marge. Yeah, the whole live under the laws that you affect, live under the policies that you promote. I'm all for that. I mean, in terms of free speech, I mean, you know, you're allowed to say intemperate things. That's why we have First Amendment protections. You can't make specific threats, but, you know, death to America is, you have to take, you know, steps to affect it before it rises to the level of seditious conduct. I don't want to spend too much time on it, but, you know, the response to people who are that hostile and ignorant and intemperate is make different choices at the ballot box. I mean, ultimately, if we don't have the collective will to punish people politically, then, well, then the slide will continue. And, you know, Ian Hersey Ali, in that piece I keep referencing, we've been doing this for 25 years to varying degrees of deferential, of deference in the direction of Islamofascism specifically, but the full range of the totalitarian oriented. And not sure we got another 25 years to start getting our act together. You know, so the best time to start a job that you've been procrastinating on for 25 years is today. David Winnetka.
4: Hey, good morning, Dan. I about a month ago, I went out to the pier at the end there where Sheridan Gorman lost her life, and there was nobody there at that time. I was out there, so just reflecting and looking around and thinking, and this woman came, just happened along, and I looked at her and I said, all that was there in her memory, and I'm sure it was blanketed before with, you know, things that people left, but all that was left behind that I'm sure everybody ripped down was, there was just a little picture of her cinched in the, and cinched into the fence and a plastic flower. That was all that was there for her life and to remember her by. So this woman had happened by, and she, I said, did you hear about this story? And she said, oh, yeah, it was all we were talking about here for weeks and weeks. My God, so it's sad. It's just sad. I said, ma'am, you're too stupid to realize it, but it's your vote that's sad, and you're going to keep voting that way. And if you do, these things are going to keep happening. That's what's sad, man.
1: Thanks for the call, David. I got a little bit of an elevator pitch. After 2 days of the midterm convention, this would be, you know, in part, this is rough. I've got to develop this into something perhaps more thoughtful. But in 2024, you voted against the Democrats and their Republican allies to end open borders, to stop inflationary policies, government fraud, and to pass the SAVE Act. You stopped the open border advance, so that did change. Things don't change. That's not true. You stopped the open border advance, but the old alliance remained powerful enough to bring us to a stalemate on things like the SAVE Act. The establishment knows you won't vote Democrat. They only need you to stay home in November in order to take back what you earned. The establishment doesn't think you have the backbone to hit them a second time. This time around, hit them twice as hard. Goes back to that VDH formulation. Those people in academia, government, media, Fortune 500, I know them all and they're even worse than you think. Take that to the polls. That's what's happened with Brexit. That's what happened with MAGA. That's what happened this week with AFD in Germany. Let's keep it going. Chuck and Delavan to close it out.
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7: They just rang the bell again 1 minute ago. I'm Dave Anthony, Fox News. Marking the time on 9/11, 25 years ago, when the first Twin Tower collapsed in New York City, less than an hour after it was the second one hit by a terrorist hijacked plane. In 27 minutes, the bell will ring again when the other tower hit first by another hijacked plane also went down.
8: I hope I live. I hope I live. It's coming down on me.
7: He did survive while he was recording, but nearly 3,000 people were killed in all. And at Ground Zero, they're reading all the names.
9: My uncle, Stephen Gerard Hoffman. Uncle Stephen, we love and miss you.
7: And one grieving widow spoke out.
10: My husband, Tom Strada. You are missed more with each year that passes. But how can it be 25 years and still we have no justice for the role that Saudi Arabia played in your murder?
7: All four living ex-presidents are at Ground Zero New York. Bill Clinton, Barack Obama, Joe Biden, and George W. Bush, who was president that day in 2001. President Trump is at the Pentagon, where he will soon speak at a ceremony underway remembering when the third hijacked plane crashed.
11: Please join me in a moment of silence as we honor the fallen who at this hour, 25 years ago, lost their lives while serving their nation. We remember the fallen and pray for the families.
7: The fourth plane never made it to Washington like the hijackers planned. That is the sound air traffic control heard as the 40 passengers on United Flight 93 fought back against the terrorists. And at almost this exact time, 25 years ago, the plane crashed into a field in Shanksville, Pennsylvania. And as we look back 25 years, there is something new to honor even more victims of the terror attacks. There will be a ringing of the bell for the people who died later of 9/11 related illnesses. 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
13: Today, expect abundant sunshine with a high of 80. Tonight will be partly cloudy with a low of 66. Tomorrow will bring partly sunny skies along with warm and humid conditions with a high of 82. By Sunday, the weather will be pleasant and less humid, featuring a mix of clouds and sun with a high of 78. I'm meteorologist Jason Caterina on AM 560, The Answer.
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0: From the wild world of D.C. politics to America's culture clash, brace yourself for the reality check you've been waiting for. The one and only Mike Gallagher.
2: It's hard to believe it's been 25 years since that massive terrorist attack that changed our country forever, changed our world. It's interesting to me to see small incremental changes just beginning to occur 25 years later. After 9/11, you never dreamed that you could send people to a trip and walk to the gate with them again. We used to do that. That was a grand American tradition. You know, families would take loved ones to the gate of a departing flight, give them a big hug and a kiss goodbye, and they'd walk down that jet bridge and get on the plane. Well, not after 9/11. Couldn't do that. I mean, my goodness, now you do everything but have to give a blood sample to get on an airplane. Well, the Transportation Security Administration, TSA, has changed its policy, and they're going to start allowing eligible TSA pre-check members without a boarding pass or a ticket to go through security and enter the gate, reviving that great American tradition. Now, you got to be a member of the TSA, you know, pre-check community, which means you got to submit to an interview and give them all kinds of personal information. A lot of people aren't going to want to do that, but hey, if you do, you do, and that's okay. It's a free country. But it feels like sort of a creeping back to the way things were prior to 9/11 with something like air travel. A lot of people despise what we have to go through to get on an airplane because of what those monsters did to us 25 years ago today. And in on balance, I mean, I think it has to be done. In retrospect, it's probably the right thing to do. How many people still sneak by? I mean, I think they confiscate weapons and contraband by the boatload every single day. So look, our world changed when New York and Washington, D.C. went under attack 25 years ago today, when that plane crashed in Pennsylvania because of those brave passengers who overtook those cowardly, dastardly, evil monsters. I often think about the way we react today to bad guys and how many people seem to gravitate to bad guys these days. Nobody gravitated to Al-Qaeda and the terrorism of September 11, 2001. I mean, if it was very, very rare, few and far between. Of course, we didn't have the influx of social media that we have now. That's probably emboldening a lot of people. But today, Charlie Kirk's assassin, oh yeah, let's celebrate murdering Charlie. Luigi Mangione assassinating a healthcare executive, yeah, let's celebrate him. Hamas, oh, they're not so bad. They're just persecuted. They're misunderstood. So many people on the left today instinctively and immediately gravitate towards the evildoers. They support the bad guys. And the fact of the matter is, we didn't used to do that. And the only thing I can think of that has changed has been the preponderance of people on social media. That may be it. I mean, why do you think it has changed? You know as well as I do that this same crowd marching around celebrating terrorism today would be defending the hijackers of 9/11. You know it. You know instinctively. In your heart of hearts, they'd be out there holding up signs saying that they're the bad guys, the good guys, and we're the bad guys. You know there'd be rallies, just like there were rallies in New York after October 7th in Israel, celebrating what those monsters did, supporting the mutilation, the rape, the horrors of October 7th to all those people, men, women, and children in Israel. You know they'd be celebrating the hijackers of September 11th. So what changed? Social media. We didn't have social media 25 years ago. We didn't have iPhones 25 years ago. We weren't even texting me. In fact, I had a really fascinating conversation with Joey Hudson, who filled in for me this week as I moved. It was a big week. I had a lot going on. I had a couple of days where I was moving from one home to another. I had a couple of blood, some tests done. I had a cardio test a cardiovascular test and one of those dyes with the contrast and all that. They're trying to be on top of some plaque issues I might have in arteries. Went to the dentist. I had a lot to do this week. And then, of course, yesterday we had our Charlie Kirk tribute show. So thanks to Joey for filling in. And I want to share with you again, if you missed my conversation with Joey, I want to play it again for you a little bit later this hour so you can hear how Joey pointed out we didn't have phones then, smartphones, but we had pagers. And Joey reminded me we used to text each other back in the day, 25 years ago today, on a pager. I forgot all about that. But I'll never forget what it felt like, what it sounded like when I was on the 18th floor of the Empire State Building with Eric Hansen, who's been with me this whole time. Eric was still pushing all the buttons and making sure that the show runs the way it's supposed to work. Here we were, 25 years ago, almost to the minute of September 11th, 2001, on the 18th floor, suite 1818 of the Empire State Building at 350 Fifth Avenue in New York City.
1: We can likely see it if we were to look out our windows from our studios in the Empire State Building. And I will tell you on a personal note that our families are terrified. My wife just wants me to come home. I'm sure the families of Ron Mitchell and Eric Hansen and all of us here on the staff of the Mike Gallagher Show would just as soon be out of this building because you don't know what else is going to happen. New York City might be under attack right now by some kind of an army of terrorists. Let's just hope it's limited to these two planes. And I cannot believe what kind of devastation and destruction has gone on for the people who would have undoubtedly already been at work, many of them, at the World Trade Center.
2: Wow. 25 years ago, almost to the minute, in the Empire State Building. Where were you that morning? What do you think of these changes? What do you think of TSA letting people walk to the gate now to say goodbye to a loved one? What do you think of what we have to do regularly to get on a plane? Do you resent it? Are you, are you offended every time you get patted down, have to take your shoes off, take your liquids out and the laptops and all the crap we got to go through? And what do you think is the reason that people so freely and willingly and openly embrace hostile actors to the United States? What has changed? Again, we didn't do this 25 years ago. They were the bad guys. We're the good guys. It was us against them. And everything changed in New York City. For weeks and weeks, people weren't honking horns at each other. People weren't arguing with each other. We were unified. Can we ever get there again? Are we ever going to get there again? 1-800-655-MIKE. 15 past the hour. We're in the Relief Factor Studios. We're going to take you to Washington, D.C., where President Trump is speaking at the Pentagon. We'll hear some of President Trump's comments on this 9/11 commemoration, 25 years after the fact. I want to have you join us front and center. It's great to be back after a few days off and after our Charlie Kirk special yesterday. Step up and join us. Some tough questions today. Maybe you've got some answers. What changed that allows people to openly and enthusiastically support evildoers in 2026 America? Something we never dreamed of doing 25 years ago today. Give me your thoughts on all of it. Great to have you here. I hope you join us. 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
3: Pennsylvania's ground zero for the midterm elections. Four critical U.S. House races will determine who controls Congress, conservatives, or the radical left. And Pennsylvania's governor race is the key.
4: Trump-hating liberal Josh Shapiro versus Stacey Garrity, a conservative tax-fighting veteran patriot who earned the Bronze Star twice.
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9: For generations, Chicago politics and corruption have been synonymous.
10: It's time to get tough on crime. White-collar crime, the double dippers, the special interests, the fraudsters, the crooked politicians running for two positions at once. They've all got to go. Because who are you going to trust to finally get Chicago working for you? Not more politicians. Not politicians like Mayor Johnson, who answers to special interests instead of you. Not politicians like Alexei Janulius, who spend more time running for higher office on the taxpayer's dime than doing the job that they were elected to do in the first place. It's time for Dr. Willie Wilson. Dr. Wilson doesn't answer to anybody but you. Dr. Willie Wilson didn't wait to get elected to do his part for Chicago. He's proven he's running for mayor to represent us. That's how we know Dr. Willie Wilson will be a mayor we can trust. The corrupt politicians will have to find another city to rip off.
26: By Willie Wilson for mayor 2027.
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0: Gallagher.
2: What a perfect song. Keep it going, Eric. What a perfect bumper song. We are family. It does feel like we're family, doesn't it? Just feels like we're in this together. Good times, bad times, highs, lows. Keep it going, Eric.
29: We are family.
2: I like that.
29: I got all my sisters with
2: It feels like, you know, because many of you have been with me for 25 years. Many of you have been with me since 2001. A lot of people started listening to the Mike Gallagher Show 25 years ago today. And I've had people today call the show and email and send me some text messages. 800-655-MIKE. Here's a text from the upstate of South Carolina. Mike, that was the day I began listening to you, and I've been a faithful fan ever since. That's Julie in Traveler's Rest. Thank you, Julie. And it just, Eric Hansen, been with me 25 years. Joey Hudson, been in my life, Joey and Peg, nearly 40 years. And families suffer together. We've just got to get through all this together. And what has changed? I mean, here's North Carolina. Mike, two things I can think of for the reason that the change that you're so accurately pointing out. One is a biased media. The biased media we have, and the second is the indoctrination in our education system. And that, to me, is a big part of it as well. Social media is a part of it. But the way kids are indoctrinated by leftists, it has a huge role to play, I think, in the way so many Americans are willing to embrace evil. Look, you support Hamas, that's evil. You're being evil. You support Luigi Mangione, that's an act of evil. You support Charlie Kirk's killer, you're being evil. We didn't do that 25 years ago. What changed? 800-655-MIKE. I want to tell you quickly about the wonderful, wonderful process that you could have with Chapter, one of our great sponsors. Enrolling in Medicare is one of the most confusing and complicated processes imaginable. When I enrolled in Medicare prior to getting there, the government in its infinite wisdom tried to hit me with late enrollment penalties before I'd even turned 65. There was a glitch, obviously. I didn't know what to do. I turned to Chapter. 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Call 25 Medicare today. Diana is in Texas. That's where we'll begin. Diana, welcome to the Mike Gallagher Show. How are you?
7: Thank you, Mike. Yeah, I'm doing well. Appreciate Good. You taking my call.
2: You bet. You bet. Tell me what you think has changed. Do you agree with me that if 9/11 happened today, there would be people marching around supporting the terrorists?
7: Yeah, I could see that happening with all the other bizarre things that have been happening in the last 10 years or so. Yeah. For sure. And my point was what you already made about the colleges and universities that have been given so much foreign money to push all these weird ideologies and, to downplay, whether it's Islamic jihadi ideology or just other, socialism, Marxism, all that. All those kind of ideals. So
2: absolutely.
7: Yeah,
2: absolutely.
7: But I do think social media for sure has influenced people. With that herd mentality.
2: It's just a huge part of it. I mean, and I think the indoctrination kind of goes hand in hand with social media. People feel they feel emboldened to be able to stand up and embrace evil without any fear of repercussions. You know, there's no consequences. Right?
7: Yeah, I agree. Yeah, look at when they were burning down cities during the COVID. There weren't a lot of consequences to those people.
2: Nope.
7: Most of them didn't even go to jail.
2: George Floyd. I mean, George Floyd, after he died, horrible things happened. What kind of consequences? And there would have been consequences if people marched around with picket signs supporting the hijackers. It would have been unthinkable. That's not something that could have occurred. Do you know in that same city, fast forward decades after September 11th, and think about this. They were ripping down flyers of the missing hostages taken by Hamas in Israel. And they didn't care. You saw all those videos marching around, boldly acting like Hamas is the good guy and the victims of the Hamas massacre are the bad guys because they're Israelis. And that would have never happened 25 years ago. And tragically, again, that happened in the same city that was profoundly impacted by 9/11. 800-655-MIKE. How different were things 25 years ago? I had a riveting conversation with my dear, dear friend and our guest host, Joey Hudson, earlier. And I want to share that conversation with you coming up here in just a moment. We'll do just that. Joey and I, of course, both on have been on PhD weight loss and nutrition. If you're carrying weight that won't move no matter how hard you try, look, what an absolute joy it is to get to show you how to lose the weight and keep it off for good. Are you watching me on Salem News Channel? You notice how different I look? Pretty good. 34 pounds since about May or June. 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
3: Now, your official weather forecast.
5: Today, expect abundant sunshine with a high of 80. Tonight will be partly cloudy with a low of 66. Tomorrow will bring partly sunny skies along with warm and humid conditions, reaching a high of 82. By Sunday, the weather will be pleasant and less humid with a mix of clouds and sun and a high of 78. I'm meteorologist Jason Caterina on AM 560, The Answer.
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2: I mentioned Joey Hudson being with us for 25-plus years. I've known Joey for, like, well, heck, going on 40 years. Long time in my life. He, of course, filled in this week for me for a couple of days as I was going through the move. I want to give you an update on the move because I want to thank a local moving company in the Tampa Bay area for something they did that really made it just so absolutely special and wonderful and eliminated all the stress that I had over the bad news that they had to share with us. A lot of text messages pouring in. Indiana, Mike, it's wild to hear your broadcast from 9/11 25 years ago. You sound exactly the same then as you do now. I don't feel like I'm aging, but I know I am. I know I can see the wrinkles and I can see the gray hair, but I feel kind of the same. Minnesota, Mike, I've been listening to you since 9/11. I was driving a school bus. And I was able to leave the radio station on to listen to your show as I was picking up the kids for school. The kids listened, and it was all very quiet, which, of course, is very unusual for elementary school kids. Colorado, Mike, I've been listening since before 9/11. I was working from home for AT&T Local when I heard you announce what was going on. And hearing from Sandra, too, in the Carolinas, to just think about how different things were 25 years ago. How about no iPhones, text messages? We did communicate kind of via text, but in a very different way. I had forgotten all about this. I'll bet, Eric, I'll bet you don't remember this either. Let's bring Joey back after a couple of great days filling in Tuesday, Wednesday of this week. And, of course, Joey, you gave me all kinds of advice on what to do when the mover drops your big screen TV and breaks it. Only me would have the movers drop the big screen TV, but I've got a happy ending to that story that I'll share with everybody here in just a moment. But thanks for you're my I always have trouble with the word from The Godfather, conciliarly. What, how do you say it?
20: I don't know.
2: Yeah, I shouldn't ask you. Conciliary? I mean, but you're like my right. Well, you're my right hand man, my chief of staff, my Robin to my Batman, and great job filling in. And I had the radio on kind of in the background as I was stressing about the big move this week. But you and I were talking about September 11, 25 years ago, and how we were all communicating with each other. You reminded me about something. We had pagers back then. Yep. We didn't have text messages, but
20: that's right.
2: But you're telling me and I have no memory of this, you're saying we texted each other on the pagers?
4: So what we did, and of course there was other radio stations, affiliates, and media outlets all over the country were wanting to interview people who had been in the city that morning. And as you described a minute ago, you and Eric literally put a CD in. I mean, that's where we were at that point in time. A lot of things were on CDs, and y'all made it out of Manhattan. But a lot of people were wanting to talk to you. Well, most of the communications in that New York area, of course, went down with the tower, all the antennas and all that were on top of that building. But you had a pager, and it was the latest and the greatest at that time. That you could, you know, pagers basically, it beeped when someone was wanting to get you a message or whatever. This particular pager had a screen on it, and you could send a short message. So it was the beginning of text messaging as we know it on our phones today. And so we set up a system. We had the phones forwarded to our home in upstate South Carolina. My wife and I, Peg, who was doing affiliate sales for you at the time, we would take the calls, and then we would send you a message on that pager to, you know, call so-and-so in Dallas, Texas, and here's the number. And that's how we communicated for several days.
2: Whoa. Now, honest to goodness, Joey, I have no memory of that. I have no memory of how I kind of vaguely remember having pagers, but so it wasn't just a number that you sent on the pager. It was an actual text message.
4: Yeah, we could do a short message of the name and the phone number and the the call sign or whatever of the radio station.
2: Whoa! So do you remember that Greg Anderson, who was then our boss, was in the air that day and we couldn't locate him, and we were terrified.
4: I do remember that.
2: And I was calling Linda, his wife. Greg Anderson was our boss many years ago back in South Carolina, then wound up being our boss here at Salem Media before he retired a number of years ago. He was in the air. And you know what scared me? I was an emotional wreck since we couldn't reach him. But when I called Linda, now these are two of the most faith-filled people you'll ever meet. They are deeply religious. They're big Bible-believing Christians. Do you know she wasn't rattled at all? She said, look, you know, it's in the Lord's hands. And she was, and they've been together for many, many years. And I'll never forget her calm. And then she made me calm because I'm calling Denise, and Denise was a wreck. I mean, she's out on Long Island, and with the kids, and we were all frantic. Here's a little bit of what it sounded like that day. Let's listen together. If we can, this is audio from the Empire State Building, the morning of September 11th, Joey, 25 years ago, and you and Peg were plugged into this whole process, because like you said, we were giving interviews to different media outlets and different affiliates, because everybody wanted to talk to people who were certainly in the Empire State Building. Here we were on the 18th floor of the Empire State Building 25 years ago today. Now, it says here, two planes crashed into the World Trade Center. It almost appears to be, and this is all speculative, but almost some kind of a terrorist attack. I don't want to jump the gun here because this is all just coming in, but it appears that two different planes have struck the World Trade Center towers. Yes, you can see it looks like one of them on the building, the north building, is the upper floors. The other, oh my God, there's explosions. These two, the Twin Towers, are destroyed. They look like they're obliterated. And there are obviously thousands of people at work in these buildings. And this would have happened at around 9 a.m. Eastern Standard Time when many, many people are at work. It looks like a pair of planes have crashed into the World Trade Center towers. And it looks like a plane has hit each tower, right? Which would not seem to be, and again, please bear with me, this would not seem to be, oh my God, they just showed the video of the plane crashing into the World Trade Center tower. A second plane. I can't believe that video. They had video of the plane crashing into the tower because they were shooting the tower from the first attack.
6: Wow.
2: Wow, that was, I'm a little ashamed. I shouldn't have said, use the Lord's name like that, but I was emotional and we didn't know what was going on. And of course, we were dealing with a very pragmatic concern, Joey. As you remember, they wanted us to leave, the building. They were trying to evacuate and Ron Mitchell, who was our producer then, Ron with us a long time. He's now a big executive at Fox News. He went on to produce the Bill O'Reilly show before he went on to a top executive position at Fox News. Always so proud of my friend and longtime team member, Ron Mitchell, but he was trying to organize everything in those studios and in those offices. And we're on the phone to you guys and Denise and everything. It's hard, Joey, hard to believe that 25 years has passed since that fateful morning.
4: It really is. And it's, you know, it's easy to get emotional when you think about it and you think about what you were thinking and feeling that particular morning. You know, my first thought that day, after the buildings had come down, because, you know, even with when the planes hit and the second plane hit, I don't know that any of us ever even dreamed that the buildings would be completely, that they would collapse like they did. Right. But Peg and I had been up to New York City, a few weeks before. As you know, her birthday is, in the middle of August. And we had been up to celebrate birthday and visit with you guys. And for some reason, we went down to the World Trade Center. And we went up to the, what was the name of the restaurants up on the top floor? Windows? No.
2: Windows on the World.
4: Windows on the World. We never went there, but for some reason we did that particular visit. And I remember, you got on one elevator, went to a certain level, then you got on a second elevator to go to the top. The second elevator, the lady who was the operator, of the elevator, we were talking with her. She was an elderly lady then. She had started that job the first day those buildings opened and had been that elevator operator for that many years. And my first thought was, did she make it? Did she survive? She got up like everybody else that morning, went to work, and probably perished in that building.
2: Yeah, I'll bet she didn't make it. Very few people on those upper floors made it. And of course, the harrowing videos of all the people jumping to their deaths. Can you imagine having to make that choice? Do you get burned alive or do you plummet to your death? And I have such a fear of falling. The thought of falling to your death. I always wonder, I posted this on Twitter the other day, on X the other day, and then I took it down. I thought it was a little too morbid, but they were showing the video of all the people that were plummeting out of the windows. Do you think those people, those poor souls, lost consciousness as they were falling 50, 80, 100 stories? Or do you think they were awake the whole way down?
4: You know, that's an interesting question to ask a doctor. I don't know.
2: I wonder.
4: Yeah. But I always wondered about that. That would just be a horrible way. Yeah.
2: Joey, it's, you're one of the most important people in my life, and it's a real blessing to have you and Peg in my life for all these years. And thanks for reminiscing with me a little bit today on this anniversary of the 25th anniversary of that horrible attack. Thanks, my friend. Joey Hudson joining us today, and I wanted to share that with you because it was he's obviously a very meaningful, significant part of my life and your life as well as our guest host here on the Mike Gallagher Show. We're so grateful we've been playing these 9/11 vignettes from our friends at LifeVac. 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
2: This is Albert Moeller for townhall.com. The morning of September 11, 2001 was stunningly beautiful. It was a promising day as it started, and yet it would end as a day of horror that would be indelibly etched into the American psyche. Those beautiful skies carried mass murder and terror. Through those skies flew airliners turned into massive bombs, carrying human passengers who were exploded into dust. The sight of the airliners flown into the Twin Towers of the World Trade Center, smoke rising from the Pentagon, and then the towers burning and twisting and falling. All of it was shown on television screens over and over again. Americans were shocked and declared that the world would never look the same again. The 25th anniversary of 9/11 demands serious moral reflection. Sadly, the anniversary also underlines massive questions about America's role in the world, about the war on terror, and about the stark moral realities of our times. We know this. We need to pray. May God bless, guide, and protect the United States of America.
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5: 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Today, we hear from one of those heroes, former Local 6A concrete worker Robert Cole. 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
6: I was on a construction site in Ozone Park, Queens. We could see the trade centers clearly from where we were, even though it was 10, 12 miles away. I was there within about 4 or 5 hours. I don't know how it happened. Home Depot showed up with thousands and thousands of orange buckets, and everybody started doing the old-fashioned fire brigade. Empty buckets went in on one line, and full buckets went out on another line. Trucks showed up, and bulldozers showed up, and we started making progress, like, immediately. All kinds of people were there, but people showed up with food, bottled water. Tents started going up. There was thousands and thousands of guys. They're digging in a pile of rubble that's smoldering. I think the whole country came together for that.
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0: text messages from people who've been with us for, I was thinking about this driving into work. How many people have been part of this show for 25 years? Here's a text from Arizona. Oh, Mike, I was listening to you and I was with you that morning. I was listening to your show on a clock radio back before I had streaming on a smartphone. We used to have clock radios. We used to have pagers. President Trump speaking today at the Pentagon. There, of course, there are commemoration ceremonies taking place today at Ground Zero in New York City, at the Pentagon, where the president attended, at Shanksville, Pennsylvania, where those brave passengers took the plane down. Trump, of course, speaking this week at the big Republican midterm convention, offering $5,000 if we can win the House and the Senate. Hold on to the House and the Senate this November. I get that it's fiscally irresponsible, but I'm in. Whatever it takes to win, we got to win. You know how many people would have their, how many people that's a game changer for? $5,000? The Democrats are just mad because they didn't think of it first, and they're not in power to be able to offer that. They love doing dividends and economic stimulus payments, don't they? So spare me all the outrage about Trump's idea to throw people a lifeline. $5,000 dividend to every American if we hold on to the House and the Senate? Great idea. Count me in. I get that it's fiscally nuts, but look, that ship has sailed. Fiscal irresponsibility? I mean, you can't unring that bell. Good luck trying. Here's the president earlier today at the Pentagon on this somber ceremony, remembering what happened 25 years ago today.
1: Free people must never avert their eyes from such hideous cruelty. We cannot forget that moment of immense and horrible evil that took place in this world, bent on the destruction of all that is good. But this morning, we also remember how America responded to that wickedness. On days like 9/11, we learn what a country is truly made of. We're learning right now what we're made of. And we have to be strong and we have to be smart. And Americans are made of a goodness and spirit that can transcend any earthly force. And that's what we're doing better than anyone else has ever been able to do it. Because we are sustained by a supreme strength far more powerful than steel alone. Aboard flight 93 in the skies over Pennsylvania, a brave flight attendant boiled water to fight back. A loving father from New Jersey, Todd Beamer, asked a telephone operator in Illinois to join him in the Lord's Prayer. Thy kingdom come, thy will be done on earth as it is in heaven.
0: President Trump today at the Pentagon remembering the victims of 9/11 25 years ago today. Coming up, we're going to take you back to the Empire State Building and look, my longtime sort of guru of all things Team Gallagher, Eric Hansen. He was with us then. He's with us now. We'll remember what that morning felt like in one of the most famous buildings in the world, the Empire State Building, and catching up with my podcast partner, Mark Davis. It's all coming up.
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0: Quick question. 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Here's the kicker. Rates dropped this year. 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
9: It's been 25 years since America was attacked on 9/11. I'm Dave Anthony, Fox News.
1: For anyone who lived it, no words can do justice to the anguish of that day.
9: President Trump at the Pentagon, where one of the hijacked planes crashed on September 11th, 2001.
1: Bent on the destruction of all that is good. But this morning, we also remember how America responded to that wickedness.
9: And the president honored the first Americans to fight back.
1: Or the countless lives saved by the immortal heroes of Flight 93.
9: It slammed into the ground in Shanksville, Pennsylvania, where Fox's Alexis McAdams reports.
10: Those passengers and crew fought those terrorists. It had left New Jersey heading to California before it crashed that morning. It never reached its intended target in Washington, and that's because of the courageous people on board.
9: And at Ground Zero in New York City, where Vice President Vance is, and all four ex-presidents, Bill Clinton, Barack Obama, Joe Biden, and George W. Bush, who was president that day, are... They have rung that bell six times, marking those plane crashes at the Pentagon and Shanksville. And for the first two planes that crashed into the Twin Towers, and for the moments each of those towers collapsed. And they keep reading all the names of all the people killed on 9/11, nearly 3,000.
11: My aunt, Maria Teresa Concepcion Santillan, Tita Meritas, even though I never met you, I'm honored to be named after you. I hope I'm making you proud, knowing you were a great daughter, sister, friend, and much more. I wish you could celebrate my birthday with me tomorrow.
9: And when they read the last name next hour, Fox's Tanya J. Powers reports there'll be something new to honor even more victims of the attacks.
12: This year, there's an additional moment of silence at the 9/11 observance ceremony in New York City to honor the thousands of people who've been lost since the attacks due to 9/11 related illnesses.
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13: I'm Liz Claman, and this is the Fox Business Report.
14: Stocks opened sharply higher. Investors are looking at crude oil prices that moderated from yesterday's highs. Interest rates on U.S. Treasuries also are lower. And the Consumer Price Index for the year ending in August held steady at 3.4%. Core CPI, excluding food and energy, rose a modest 2.4%. For the month, though, core CPI was up 0.3%, which some economists believe will push the Federal Reserve to raise interest rates next week. Oracle's profit was sharply higher. The software and cloud computing company continues to see rising demand. Shares are up 3%. Grocery giant Kroger is lowering expectations for sales for this year, excluding fuel. Though Kroger is holding up better than expected, shares are up more than 0.5%. That's your Fox Business Report. I'm Ginny Cosolda. Invested in you.
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19: Today, expect abundant sunshine with a high of 80. Tonight will be partly cloudy with a low of 66. Tomorrow will bring partly sunny skies along with warm and humid conditions with a high of 82. By Sunday, the weather will be pleasant and less humid, featuring a mix of clouds and sun with a high of 78. I'm meteorologist Jason Caterina on AM 560, The Answer.
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0: It's an important day. It's a special day. It's a day where we look back at where we were 25 years ago to this day and where we are now. It's great to be back with you on a Friday, September 11th, 2026. I was just touched by how many people have written today to say, Mike, I started listening to your show 25 years ago. You think about that. Most friendships don't last that long. Heck, there's a lot of marriages that don't survive 25 years. And yet a lot of people have been with us since that awful, awful day in America. Maybe it'd be nice to hear from you if you've been with us for 25 years. It feels like I'm catching up with an old friend. It's kind of a peculiar relationship a big mouth talk show host has with his audience. And I'm just reminded every day about how blessed I am, how lucky I am, how profoundly grateful I am to get to do this with you. Today, I'll be spending time with my pal Mark Davis on the podcast. I hope you check it out, M&M Extra. Mark and I with very different experiences 25 years ago. He was out of the country on vacation with his bride, couldn't get back into the United States. I was in the Empire State Building being evacuated along with Eric Hansen, who, again, has been with me for a quarter of a century longer. We'll visit with Eric here in just a moment. And a lot of people appreciate hearing some clips from the world, from that day, from the Empire State Building, as we knew that we were in a city where something unimaginable was occurring. It dawned on me, we want to continue our tradition of praying, and today is a good day for prayer. I hope you're keeping the victims in your heart and in your thoughts, their families, all the first responders, the men and women who just ran into those Twin Towers without any hesitation, putting their lives on the line and in often many cases losing their lives. We're going to catch up with Tom Von Essen, who is the fire commander, the fire chief of the New York Fire Department, in just a couple of moments. Here's a little bit of what it sounded like on that fateful day. We were on the 18th floor, suite 1818. We were so proud to be broadcasting the show from the Empire State Building. And we knew something terrible was happening, and we didn't quite know which end was up. Here's what it sounded like almost to the minute 25 years ago today.
4: I feel compelled to continue to do this show here, but if you think we have to leave, we can talk about this. Let's take a breath here, and we'll continue. We'll take your calls at 800-655-MIKE. The Associated Press is reporting that a commercial airliner was hijacked, but there were two planes, but at least one of the commercial planes was hijacked and evidently commandeered by hijackers, undoubtedly terrorists, who then... What was that? All right. All right. We heard a bang here in the studio. Just hold on. We'll take a break and we'll continue. But again, the Associated Press reporting that there is a plane hijacked, a commercial plane hijacked and evidently commandeered, undoubtedly by terrorists who have crashed the jet into the world, both of the jets, I guess, into the World Trade Center towers. There's more coming up on the Mike Gallagher Show. Don't go away.
0: We didn't know what was going on. We were hearing noises. Of course, we were getting alarms. I always tell this story. They wanted to evacuate the Empire State Building, right after the first plane hit. It was kind of wild that they somehow knew. And I always thought that was peculiar because in the ensuing years, because it was like they didn't even, wait for the second plane before they wanted people to get out. Here's, Jim in Wisconsin. Mike, only 12 years for me with you, but 12 years ago, one of the best decisions I ever made was to start to listen to the Mike Gallagher Show. Thank you so very much. Here's Minnesota. We've come a long way in 25 years, from terrorists flying planes into buildings to installing foot washes and prayer rooms in airports. We have a tradition on September 11th to play something we call Silent Night. It's ostensibly the voice of God giving comfort to everybody who suffered during that dark day. We're going to play that for you. It's been an annual tradition. We'll play that for you a little bit later. We're scheduled to talk to the then fire commissioner, Tom Von Essen, hopefully here in a couple of moments. I believe he's participating in the 9/11 memorial services in Lower Manhattan. And I want to get your take as well. 800-655-MIKE. It was reported that Mayor Zohran Mamdani shook hands with Mayor Rudy Giuliani. A moment of unity at the 9/11 memorial service today. A lot of drama over whether Mamdani should even show up there or not. A lot of families didn't want him there. They were imploring him not to go. So let's get your take on all of it here in the Relief Factor Studios. 800-655-MIKE if you'd like to join us. And I would like to hear from you. If you started listening to us 25 years ago today, it'd be nice to catch up. It'd be nice to connect together here on this very special episode of the Mike Gallagher Show. 800-655-MIKE. I hope you join us. 800-655-6453. Call or text, but get here and be a part of the Mike Gallagher Show. And again, the silent night that we played every year, courtesy of our friends at KRLA in Los Angeles, that's coming up. You're not going to want to miss it.
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23: It's time to get tough on crime. White-collar crime, the double dippers, the special interests, the fraudsters, the crooked politicians running for two positions at once. They've all got to go. Because who are you going to trust to finally get Chicago working for you? Not more politicians. Not politicians like Mayor Johnson, who answers to special interests instead of you. Not politicians like Alexei Janulius, who spend more time running for higher office on the taxpayer's dime than doing the job that they were elected to do in the first place. It's time for Dr. Willie Wilson. Dr. Wilson doesn't answer to anybody but you. Dr. Willie Wilson didn't wait to get elected to do his part for Chicago. He's proven he's running for mayor to represent us. That's how we know Dr. Willie Wilson will be a mayor we can trust. The corrupt politicians will have to find another city to rip off.
1: Safe by Willie Wilson for mayor 2027.
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0: Great text message from Minneapolis, Minnesota. Mike, thanks so much for reliving those moments when you were in the Empire State Building 25 years ago today. It was a bizarre, obviously surreal time for anybody in New York. We had leaders, too. We had leadership that was so powerful. I think of President George W. Bush standing on the pile, on the rubble with the bullhorn. I think about Mayor Giuliani. You know, the bold leadership of Mayor Giuliani, and another strong leader was the fire commissioner. Tom Von Essen was appointed the 30th fire commissioner by Rudy Giuliani, and was the fire commissioner of the city of New York when 9/11 occurred. And every year we try to catch up with our old friend, Tom Von Essen, and here he is on our guest line right now. Tom, I know I think you stepped away from some of the memorial services going on today. Thank you so very much for getting to visit with us again on the Mike Gallagher Show. How have you been, sir?
10: Oh, you're welcome, Mike. I'm okay. You know,
0: tough
10: day. I'm okay.
0: Tough day. Yeah, yeah. I saw a video.
10: Worse than usual.
0: Worse this time than usual over the last 25 years?
10: Yeah, I mean, I always compared it to a burn. You know, in the beginning it was really, really bad, and then it was just uncomfortable, and then it's just an itch and, irritated. And this one, it seems like it lit up again. I guess probably with all the politics, all the phonies getting involved and having something to say, you know?
0: Yeah, I get it. You know, I saw a feature on New York One a week or so ago. You were interviewed along with your talented son, Max, who's a Tony Award winning or Tony nominated winning Broadway actor. You both were talking about what that day, how that changed you. And I was so touched by your friendship with the fire chaplain, the fire department chaplain, Father Michael Judge, and that really did him. He was very close to your family, wasn't he? He was more than just a chaplain. He was a family friend.
10: Oh, absolutely. He became very close to us. He baptized one of my grandchildren. We had another one he was scheduled to baptize in October, and then we had one who was born October 1st that they named Mason Judge after him. Yeah, he was somebody who I always amazed at how much he cared about the firefighters and how involved he got in all their personal lives, all the communions and the confessions and the pain and suffering that people going through in their private lives, you know, separately, that they needed help. And he was always there for them. And we really missed him after September 11th. Probably the person we could have used the most, helping us with the grief the families were going through.
0: Absolutely. And he was, you know, famously, sadly photographed, the firefighters taking him, carrying him away. He was the first officially recorded fatality of 9/11. He was administering last rites to a fallen firefighter and to others. And he was he was hit by falling debris. And it's a heartbreaking photo. And it's got to be hard for you, Tom, as somebody who was, he was your friend, to see that image of him. Because you want to remember I'm sure that big smile and the vibrant personality that he had, rather than being carried away after he was killed. It's just, Tom, you lost how many firefighters under your watch?
10: 343 from the fire department. Yeah.
0: And I just think what a toll that had to have taken on you. And as you say, maybe harder even today than it has been over the last quarter of a century. I don't know that any fire chief has ever experienced that kind of a loss. I guarantee you nobody has. That had, did that impact your decision? I know that you retired months after 9/11. Had you had that in the works, or was that, did 9/11 just, was that just enough for you, too much?
10: Well, it was funny because Mayor Bloomberg had asked me to stay, and I had told him yes, and Mark Green had asked me to stay, and we all knew Mark Green was going to be the mayor, and I, you know, Giuliani crew was saying, you're going to stay with Mark Green, he's a Democrat and everything. I said, yeah, I love the job. I just love the department. I've been in it for 32 years. I was a fireman in the South Bronx during the war years. So I was going to stay and finish a lot of the programs that I had changed, improving safety and accountability and everything else. And then a couple of months after September 11th, the emotions, I was a wreck. The eulogies, the family members, the grief, it was too much for me. And I know how close the department is. I mean, I see it 25 years later. They're still having masses in a firehouse. I went to one yesterday. They're still having services and memories. And I thought, oh, my God, I can't do it another 4 years of that. You know, the first 4 years after September 11th. So I went with Mayor Giuliani and his business. And, you know, I regretted, you know, 5 years later not being there to implement the changes that we had put in. As soon as I left, they got rid of most of them because they didn't want, nobody wants accountability when you're in public service. Yeah. And I always thought it was critical to improving people to admit your mistakes and fix it, you know, but sure. That's not a typical civil servant.
0: Tom Von Essen is our guest. He was the fire commissioner during September 11th, 25 years ago today. Tom, I often think of those brave men and women who ran into that building and those buildings, and they had to know that this could absolutely be the last day of their lives. It's hard to put into words, and you're a lifelong firefighter. I mean, the mindset that you have to put your life on the line for total strangers is something that most civilians could never comprehend. Can you talk a little bit about the kind of character you have to have, the kind of person you have to be to say, I'm going to run into that burning building to try to save human beings, people who they've never seen before in their lives, they'll never see again. And as you said, hundreds of them died doing that act. You've got to be a different kind of person to be a first responder.
10: Yeah, you know, Mike, you're absolutely right. I mean, so many of them, I don't want to stereotype, but most of them, you know, probably 85% of our job were Catholics. I think they all learned early on that you're supposed to help people, supposed to bend over and give help to somebody that needs it. And then you continue, you get that part of your education and your home life, and then you're in high school and you're playing football with a bunch of guys that are crazy, and you never want to give up that camaraderie and that spirit. So where should I get a job? Well, let's go on the fire department or the police department or join the Marine Corps. And that's the people you get. And the most important thing that separates those three groups, I think, is that they do it for strangers. There's no limits to what a father or a son or a mother will do for her loved ones. But to do it for strangers, that's a big deal. And to put your ass out there for total strangers, it means a lot to me to be part of that group for so many years and to stand proudly always with them.
0: Tom Von Essen, I hope you know how many millions of people are praying for you. I know it's a hard day, and it's been a tough 25 years. I just thank you, as I do every year at this time, for your leadership, because you actually lifted a whole lot of people up when they needed it. New Yorkers are eternally grateful for you, and I'm very, very thankful for our friendship. Thanks for joining us on this very somber day. We're praying for you, my friend. Appreciate it, Tom.
10: My pleasure, Mike. Thank you.
0: Take care. Thanks very much. Tom Von Essen, who is the fire commissioner. And it's a sad kind of tradition to have him with us every year at this time. We began a tradition a number of weeks ago on the show of praying because prayer matters. Spirituality matters. Have you heard the Silent Night version of God with all of the victims of 9/11? We're going to play that for you here in just a moment. But before we do that, let's continue that tradition we started here on the Mike Gallagher Show. Heavenly Father, we come before you on this solemn anniversary with humble hearts, asking for your mercy and your peace. We lift up the leaders of our nation, leaders around the world. We lift up the victims of 9/11, their families, the first responders. Grant everyone the wisdom beyond their own understanding, the courage to do what is right. We pray for the brave men and women of our first responders, our police officers, firefighters, our paramedics, our military. Surround them with your protection, Lord. 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We ask you to watch over America, Lord. 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May your peace rule in our hearts. May your truth guide our nation, and may your hand of protection rest upon America. In your holy name, Lord, we pray. Amen. The 9/11 recording is something we play every year. A lot of people request it. We'll have it posted as well on our website, mikeonline.com, but we're going to play it for you. You're going to want to hear every word of it coming up.
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11: 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From bells tolling in New York City to President Trump addressing the nation at the Pentagon, America remembers 9/11.
12: 25 times we have gathered at this hallowed place and at Ground Zero in New York and a lonely field near Shanksville, Pennsylvania.
11: The attacks left nearly 3,000 people dead that day. Inflation rose largely as expected in August.
14: The consumer price index rose 0.4%, up 3.4% for the year, holding steady from July. Core CPI, excluding food and energy, rose 0.3%, slightly higher than forecast.
11: Fox's Jenny Casola. AAA's national average for diesel hit a record $6.05 per gallon. 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
24: Now, your official weather forecast.
25: Today, expect abundant sunshine with a high of 80. Tonight will be partly cloudy with a low of 66. Tomorrow will bring partly sunny skies along with warm and humid conditions, reaching a high of 82. By Sunday, the weather will be pleasant and less humid with a mix of clouds and sun and a high of 78. I'm meteorologist Jason Caterina on AM 560, The Answer.
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29: September 11th, 2001 changed New York and our nation forever. In the aftermath of the attacks, first responders rushed towards danger, displaying extraordinary courage, sacrifice, and commitment. Today, we hear from one of those heroes, retired shadow traffic helicopter reporter Brian McKinley. This is Courage, Sacrifice, and Commitment, presented by Salem Media and produced by me, Annie Sadiq, a student journalist at WRHU Radio, Hofstra University. LifeVac is proud to bring courage, sacrifice, and commitment to the airwaves.
30: My name is Brian McKinley, and on September 11, 2001, I was flying in the shadow traffic helicopter over New York City. At 8:46 a.m., I was doing a live traffic report for Bloomberg Radio when the first plane hit the North Tower. At 9:03 a.m., I was feeding live video to WABC-TV when the second plane hit the South Tower. We were at the end of our shift. We needed fuel, so we went to Ridgefield Park, New Jersey, and that's when the airspace for the entire country was shut down. In New York, all the bridges and tunnels were shut down, and it would be a few days before I could get home to Brooklyn. In those days, I felt great sorrow and anger for the city that I love and for the people that were lost. In the weeks and months after, I was continually amazed at how New Yorkers supported each other in ways big and small. Now I'm a high school social studies teacher, and it's my mission to tell the next generation about how journalists, first responders, and iron workers and nurses responded that day and afterwards. 9/11 made me love my city more.
29: 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LifeVac remembers the 25th anniversary of 9/11 and are proud to have saved over 6,500 lives and counting. 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
0: Thanks, Annie. So grateful to be able to present these vignettes courtesy of LifeVac. Look, there are about 5,000 choking deaths in America every year. One child dies every 5 days from choking to death. Older adults are at increased risk of choking. Lodged food, of course, is the main cause. 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And thanks, LifeVac, for bringing us these important vignettes this week here on the Mike Gallagher Show. I'm going to be in Los Angeles in a couple weeks, Saturday, September 26th, this huge, huge event in Pasadena. I am so excited to be part of the Town Hall 2026 Forum. Look at the people on these panels. I mean, my goodness, Nick Shirley and Steve Hilton and, a bunch of great voices. Larry Elder, Alex Marlowe, Jennifer Horn, my dear friend, she's going to be the MC. And that's going to take place Saturday, September 26th at the Ambassador Auditorium in Pasadena. Not too late to get tickets, but it's going to be a huge event. Tons of great voices. It's a big annual tradition in Southern California. Town Hall 2026, and I hope to see you there in person. Join us. 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Here's our annual tradition, Silent Night, courtesy of our friends at KRLA in Los Angeles. May we never forget and remember that God is in control.

0: You say you'll never forget where you were when you heard the news on September 11th, 2001. Neither will I. I was on the 110th floor in a smoke-filled room with a man who called his wife to say goodbye. I held his fingers steady as he dialed. I gave him the peace to say, "Honey, I'm not going to make it. But it's okay. I'm ready to go." I was with his wife when he called as she fed breakfast to their children. I held her up as she tried to understand his words. And as she realized he wasn't coming home that night, I was in the stairwell of the 23rd floor when a woman cried out to me for help. "I've been knocking on the door of your heart for 50 years. I said, "Of course, I'll show you the way home. Only believe in me now." I was at the base of the building when the priest ministered to the injured and devastated souls. I took him home to tend his flock in heaven. He heard my voice and answered. I was on all four of those planes, in every seat, with every prayer. I was with the crew as they were overtaken. I was in the very hearts of the believers there, comforting and assuring them that their faith has saved them. I was in Texas, Kansas, London. I was standing next to you when you heard the terrible news. Did you sense me? I want you to know that I saw every face. I knew every name, though not all know me. Some met me for the first time on the 86th floor. Some sought me with their last breath. Some couldn't hear me calling to them through the smoke and flames. "Come to me. This way. Take my hand." Some chose, for the final time, to ignore me. But I was there. I did not place you in the tower that day. You may not know why, but I do. However, if you were there in that explosive moment in time, would you have reached for me? September 11th, 2001 was not the end of the journey for you. But someday your journey will end, and I'll be there for you as well. Seek me now while I may be found. Then, at any moment, you know you're ready to go. I will be in the stairwell of your final moments. Remember, I love you.
1: 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May we never forget. May we keep these victims in our hearts. And may we have the resolve to continue to be the greatest, greatest nation on earth, despite everything that is thrown at us. Remember, God is in control.
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1: I've been behind this microphone for over 40 years, and I can honestly say I've never received a bigger response from those who have found Chapter. What is Chapter? Well, these guys are Medicare savants, because let's be honest, enrolling in Medicare has got to be one of the most

0: Here we go. Look out, kids. I'm coming through. I don't care. No, unbelievable. But a very interesting thing because, again, they want to talk. These things are effective. I didn't know they could measure speed. How do they know what your speed is from a camera?
1: It knows where you are at this square foot of road. Mm-hmm. It then knows where you are at that square foot of road.
0: Yep.
1: If you get from A to B in a too short amount of time, you're speeding, Bubba.
0: Exactly. Yeah. Meanwhile, I was also, before we get to 9/11, and of course we're going to spend time on that as well, and I love the way you talk about our two very different experiences that fateful day 25 years ago today. You stranded and me in the Empire State Building being evacuated. So
1: yep.
0: We got a couple crazy stories to share. But I loved seeing your reports and your clips on X. From the big midterm convention. Great
1: job.
0: We
1: have not spoken one word about. I'm in the building. I'm in, in the belly of this thing. You're watching it all with a conservative eye, wanting it to go well, but with a critical eye, a fair calling balls and strikes. How did it strike?
0: It was a home run. It was a grand slam. I mean, it was everything you wanted it to be. I mean, Trump was amazing. Trump does what he does. He went long.
1: Hour 45 on Thursday.
0: I watched every minute of his speech. I thought he was fantastic. He's funny. He's got this formula where he's reading the speech off the teleprompter, but then he veers off. And then he starts ad-libbing and he riffs. And then he goes back to the teleprompter for just a little bit. Then he riffs a little bit. I mean, it's kind of wild how he goes back and forth. But look, I'm not a big fan of fiscal irresponsibility, but in this era of entitlement, offer everybody $5,000 to go vote for Democrats.
1: Read my mind.
0: I love that.
1: $5,000.
0: Why not? I mean, the way people are giving.
1: The reason we ain't got the money. Too.
0: Yeah, we do. Yeah, we do.
1: Now,
0: we got the money.
1: I'm playing devil's advocate.
0: I know.
1: I don't know where I am. Can I see the logic? Yes. Is there a way in which I love it? Absolutely. Are the critics correct? Of course they are.
0: They are. Sure.
1: If we got $1 trillion lying around, I think there's some stuff we can do. And by the way, and I don't even think I mean pay down the debt. The debt is a promise made to a computer. When has the debt ever hurt one day that you and I have lived? And I don't mean to be flippant about the debt. We shouldn't have it, but maybe a tax refund or something. I mean, maybe that's what the shape this ought to take. I'm fascinated by that.
0: You want to talk about a real way to give an economic stimulus to every American?
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0: That's a wrap for our Friday, September 11th edition of the Mike Gallagher Show. Thank you so very much for being a part of it. We're going to do it again tomorrow. Great job to the team, Yasmin, Eric, Tracy, Alex, Joey, Roger, Robert. I'll see you Monday. Have a great weekend. Be safe. Never forget. God bless America. And keep fighting the good fight.
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0: Right now, somewhere a stranger is buying a list. 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Witness the true story behind the legend of Robin Hood. 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An amazing story of courage, sacrifice, rebellion. 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Rated R, under 17, not admitted without a parent. 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
5: On this day, to never forget, I'm Lisa Brady, Fox News. The grief is still raw for 9/11 families.
6: Me, Mom, and Tyler miss you more than words could ever say. You are always and will forever be my hero.
5: She was only a young child when her firefighter father, Kenneth Marino, was killed in New York City.
6: It took me 25 years to work up the courage to stand here and read these names. But there is nowhere I'd rather be than honoring you today.
5: Nearly 3,000 names read, this time marking 25 years since the terror attacks when hijacked planes hit the Twin Towers and the Pentagon.
7: A generation after 9/11, we also know that the final response to those atrocities and the ultimate victory over the perpetrators will not be found on a foreign battlefield. It's right here in the hearts of families.
5: President Trump, during today's Pentagon ceremony, also honoring the heroes of Flight 93, the fourth plane that crashed into a Pennsylvania field as passengers and crew fought back. There's a court hearing next month and a long-running legal fight stemming from the attacks.
8: Some family members taking part in the readings at Ground Zero called for the U.S. government to release key evidence in their lawsuit against Saudi Arabia.
9: My husband, Tom Strada, you are missed more with each year that passes. But how can it be 25 years and still we have no justice for the role that Saudi Arabia played in your murder?
8: Their suit was filed in 2016 after bipartisan legislation allowing individuals to hold foreign governments accountable in U.S. courts for terror attacks in the U.S. became law.
5: Fox's Tanya J. Powers in Lower Manhattan. 15 of the hijackers were Saudi nationals. The Saudi government has denied providing support for them. 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
10: This afternoon, expect plenty of sunshine with a high temperature of 81. Tonight will be partly cloudy with a low of 67. Tomorrow will bring a mix of sun and clouds along with warm and humid conditions reaching a high of 85. By Sunday, it will not be as warm but still pleasant with a mix of clouds and sunshine and a high of 76. I'm meteorologist Jason Caterina on AM 560, The Answer.
4: 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Hugh Hewitt explains what the midterms are all about.
11: I have been posing to the audience that, you know, normally a six-year of a presidential term is a referendum election. This seems to me like a choice election between Trump and the GOP, which is serious about national security, and Abdul Sayed and the Democratic Party, which isn't.
2: 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The Answer.
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3: All right, welcome. It's another somber day here in our studio, I believe. Amy and I, as you'll notice, she's got the American flag going on with her. I put on my infidel t-shirt. Now, it's the first time I've ever worn this infidel t-shirt. My sister gave it to me. She got it from a guy who, for his Army retirement program, put on the t-shirt. That was his outfit for the retirement because he had fought the terrorists who considered all of us unbelievers of Muslims religion. Islamic radicalism considered us the enemy.
0: And that's why we now celebrate 9/11. And now we're 25 years post that. And many of us are still considered infidels. Look, I understand the original meaning of the word. I know it generally means any non-believer, and other religions have used it in a similar fashion. But in modern times, we know what it means. And in fact, it's why Anne Hershey-Ali labeled her book Infidel. And at that time, she was an atheist. She is now a Christian, and she wrote an incredible article in Tablet, which I will not go over because Dan went over it in detail in a 6 a.m. hour this morning. And I highly recommend that you read it, what Muhammad Atta was trying to tell us. Have we learned our lesson? And that's really what we're going to talk about today. Have we learned our lesson? Because we know in the state of Illinois what is going on in terms of just, you heard us on Monday. We interviewed people where they are attempting to put in a Sharia-compliant complex land ownership in LaSalle County. We know that.
3: They tried to do it in Texas.
0: That's right.
3: It did not succeed. But they don't, here's the deal. They're not going to bomb us anymore with our own planes. They're going to kill us with kindness because we're such an opening society for different cultures, different religions. But we better watch ourselves because people that are Muslims are now our mayors, judges, professors. And this woman, Lizzie, in New York, she wants people to know, yeah, is there Islamophobia? Yeah, but you should have it.
1: A phobia is an irrational fear. Is it irrational if I run and duck for cover when I hear someone yell Allah Akbar? Is that irrational? Because do you know what the last thing those pilots said before they flew their commercial jets, turning them into missiles into the Twin Towers was? The last thing they said was Allah Akbar. Do you know what the perpetrator shouted just a few weeks ago on the Upper West Side as he stabbed a Jewish man outside his own synagogue? As he was stabbing him, he was yelling Allah Akbar. So it is not irrational for me to fear them. Where was the denouncement? You know, there were so few Muslims. Where were the marches after 9/11 from the Muslims saying, not in my name? I didn't see them. The only marches that I have seen that have come out of the DSA are the ones like the one on October 8, 2023, before the victims of the Hamas massacre's bodies were even cold. By the way, what were the terrorists yelling as they mass raped and murdered?
3: They were yelling Allah Akbar.
0: Yeah. And now it's Free Palestine.
3: Right.
0: Like the UIC grad who killed the Jewish couple in Washington, D.C., and his words were Free Palestine, and he was a homegrown terrorist.
3: UIC grad. So today we're doing what we do on every September 11th. That's read the names of the victims, 2,977, 343 were firefighters. We're going now live to Ground Zero and Jack Ohm, retired New York firefighter, battalion commander. He's currently the Tunnel to Towers board member. And Jack, every year he takes Naomi to Ground Zero, and he's going to explain to us why. Jack, good morning. Can you hear us okay?
6: Yes, I can hear you, Amy. Good morning, everybody.
3: Yeah, so tell us what's it like this year? I know you attend this event every year with Naomi, and tell us a little bit about her.
6: Yeah, so Naomi is every widow in a New York City fire department was assigned a liaison between the widow and the fire department of New York. You know, Naomi wasn't assigned to me. I knew her husband, Joe, very well. I did his eulogy at his funeral. And so I volunteered to be Naomi's liaison. So any problems she would have with the fire department right after 9/11 going forward, she could just call me and I would straighten it out for her with the fire department. So that's the way we work, to take care of all our widows, all 343 widows that we had to deal with after 9/11. So I've been taking Naomi, her husband died down here. He was one of our lieutenants. He got killed along with his 6 other firemen on his company. And Joe was, like I said, a good friend of mine. And we never recovered his body. So this is where he died. This is where he's buried. And this is where Naomi wants to be every year on 9/11. So I told her, as long as I'm alive, and able, I will escort her down. It'd be my honor to escort her down to ground zero for as long as she would like. So it's my 24th year of doing this, and hopefully I can do another 20 years for her.
3: What's the atmosphere like? Are there more people than you expected?
6: Yes, today, the 25th anniversary, a lot more crowded than obviously the previous years. And I believe it's even more crowded than it was on its 20th anniversary.
3: Yeah. What about New York Mayor Mamdani? I know that there was calls to make sure him and other DSA members do not attend the event.
6: He is talking with AOC. I see him right now. Nobody else is talking to him, as it should be. In my opinion, he should not be here, but I don't get to make those choices. I just can have an opinion, and in my opinion, he should not be here. But he's talking to all his friends, AOC, and that's it.
3: Wow. And has anybody confronted him and told him you're not welcome here?
6: No, it is. Listen, New York is, we're pretty rough and tumble bunch, mm-hmm. but this is a very solemn ceremony. You can hear the names being read. Nobody's gonna have words with him, I don't think, unless I missed it. I'm not around him the whole day. We went through the memorial, we went through the museum, but most people are very respectful of the day and all the lives, the 2,977 lives we lost that day.
0: Are they respectful of people who are pushing back against what the Muslims are trying to do in terms of legal stuff? For example, Illinois is the first state to pass a requirement that public schools provide challah meals. Have you guys gone down that road yet or not?
6: I don't think we have. I haven't heard that yet, but anything's possible in our crazy country with our crazy politicians.
3: Yeah, well, why don't you want Mamdani to be there? Why do you think he should leave?
6: Well, I mean, I don't like what he stands for. I don't like how he treats the Jewish population of our country. Nobody should be discriminated against because of race, creed, color, gender. How's he said that the Jews committed genocide? He wants to lock up Netanyahu for a false genocide. So he doesn't have his facts straight, and I don't like him. I would never vote for him, and I would like that he would not be here, but that's, like I said before, not my call.
3: Jack Ohm, he's a retired New York firefighter, battalion commander, now Tunnel to Towers board member. What do you remember about this day 25 years ago?
6: Well, so much, Sammy, so much, so many sad stories, some good stories that I've shared over my years of traveling throughout the country to spread the good work that the foundation does for our military and our first responders. But, this was a terrorist attack, and I know they're trying to, change the wording on that, but this was a terrorist attack that they flew jet planes into civilian targets. Everybody forgets. The World Trade Center was a civilian target. Mm-hmm. You can make a case that the Pentagon was military, but there were civilians working there. But the World Trade Center had 50,000 civilians working in it from all different nationalities and all, innocent people just trying to provide for their families. That's the thing that I think people forget, that this was a civilian target and we weren't at war with anybody at the time.
0: No, they did this to express their hatred for America.
6: Yes.
3: But they didn't stop. And now they're attacking us in a different way. Do you feel the same way?
5: I'm sure.
3: I mean, we have 5.5 million Muslims now. We have 3,000 mosques, but we're getting a new one. We're getting a new mosque every week to 2 weeks in this country.
6: We're losing our country. If we don't stop the immigration, the illegal immigration, we don't start importing these people that hate America. And I'm not talking just about the Muslims. If you hate America, don't come to America. This is our country. This is our culture. You want to assimilate? That's fine. You want to become American? That's great. That's what America is all about. We're not here to have your country, your little countries come here and wave your flag from your country. You love your country so much, go back to your crap hole country. I was going to use a different word, but I figure I'm on here.
0: No, and that's just like what Vice President Vance did last night when the guy stood up with the Mexican flag and he said, get your ass back over the border and I'll pay for your ticket to get there. I mean, it was beautiful because we don't care. We don't care if it comes from a Mexican flag. We don't care if you're flying the Palestinian flag. Where's the American flag?
6: Right. Right. That's what immigration should be all about. Coming to a country and making it your home and making it better.
3: Yep. Yep. All right, Jack, thank you so much for joining us. God bless you, and God bless you and all the firefighters, and especially the 343 who heroically were trying to save lives and lost theirs. All right, thanks, Jack.
0: We appreciate you.
6: We can never forget what the first responders did for us on that day.
3: All right, thanks, Jack.
6: God bless you all. Goodbye.
0: Thank you.
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24: 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The Answer.
3: You know what? Real quick, speaking of Mom Donnie and the fact that Jack said Mom Donnie is there. Nobody wants him there. And nobody's around him talking to him except for AOC. But remember when he ran?
0: Well, is the major media showing that? Just showing him off on his own with nobody around him?
3: That's the only thing.
0: Just shunning him as it should be?
3: Yeah, no. I'm sure they're not going to show that because that doesn't fit their narrative. But remember when he said how 9/11 impacted him because his alleged aunt couldn't wear her hijab on the train?
1: The real victim of 9/11 was Mom Donnie's fake aunt and a fabricated story that he told about a woman that's not his aunt. We don't even know if she exists. He said that she was too scared to wear her hijab on the subway after 9/11. She's the victim.
3: That came out during when he was running for mayor. I just wanted to bring that to you again because,
0: I mean,
3: poor Mom Donnie. Oh, how he has suffered.
0: Hey, listen, it's coming to a place nearby near you. And in McKinney, Texas, they had full bore, you know, council discussions about their fourth mosque going in. This is Eddie Issa, who spoke. He's from Iran.
4: Hello, my name is Eddie Issa. I'm a Sharia law survivor from Iran. And I'm here to tell you, this is a dangerous ideology you're allowing in your country. Every country that is Islamic now, it used to be a Christian country. And we were soft Christians and we allowed these people to come in, bring their Sharia law into their countries and slowly kill us off left and right. Let me make it very clear to you. Christianity is a personal relationship with God where it says, render unto Caesar's what is Caesar's, render unto God what is God's. Islam is Sharia law, deen wa dawah, religion and state, which is not even compatible with the American thing. And when these people will use taqiyya to lie to you, to manipulate you, because whenever Islam is little, they will lie to you and tell you they come in peace.
0: And he goes on and on for a little bit longer. And so where are they allowed to get away with their lies? No place other than, you know, the 2026 socialism conference or higher education or now K through 12 education. Because now we, you know, I don't know if people realize this, but in 2021, they passed a bill, and the bill was calling Muhammad Ali as a holiday, a commemorative holiday on January 17th, but also requiring that the history of the United States shall include the study of the contributions made by Muslims and Muslim Americans to society. So this is in your schools in the state of Illinois. They put that in place. Now, there was an amendment that added that this history of different faith practices can include Jewish, Christian, Hindu, Sikh, Buddhist, and any other collective community of faith. So they did add an amendment there, but it started out as simply Muslims because they want the power. So here to talk about that, because she knows a lot more about it because she's worked in the education establishment for quite a few years, is Lori Higgins. She's the cultural and education writer for Breakthrough Ideas, and she wrote just recently about that socialism conference. She wrote about the people beforehand, and then she says it was worse than you expected. Lori, tell us, bring this all together for us. What we're seeing on 9/11 and what we've been seeing in our culture when it's not a simulation, it's forced indoctrination on our side. It's forced silencing on our side. Where's this coming from, and why should we be concerned?
10: Well, it goes back further than 9/11. It goes back further than what's been going on in the schools with critical race theory, critical theory in general, with the DEI stuff. It really goes back to multiculturalism, which came probably in the early 1980s, obviously out of academia again. And this belief was, you know, really imposed on everyone, which said, essentially, you can't criticize any kind of aspect of other cultures. Of course, it wasn't applied, and that would include religion. So the only thing that you could say were positive things about other cultures, even though it makes no rational sense. Obviously, if there are distinctives about any culture that are distinctly positive, then there are also distinctives that are negative. But it wasn't applied consistently. It wasn't applied to the United States. You could criticize America up one side of the aisle and down the other. That was okay. And so, Arthur Schlesinger, who was a Democrat speechwriter for John F. Kennedy, wrote this tiny little book called The Disuniting of America. At this time, he was really focusing on language, that we have to have something that unifies a country that is so diverse. But he was criticizing what was going on with this multiculturalism. And now we're seeing the fruits of that. You know, I worked at Deerfield High School for a decade. I worked full time. I was a member of the English department. I worked in the writing center. And at the time, for the last 3 years I was there, from 2005 to 2008, they were pushing at every single professional development for every department. They were pushing CRT and DEI. And I said at the time, it is easier to be a Muslim in Deerfield culturally than it was to be a conservative Christian, even though on the social issues we are aligned in the social issues, but culturally, I mean, the social issues that are big here in America, the things like abortion and homosexuality and marriage. But this was imposed, and as usual, Americans, and I think it's just sort of a human tendency, We don't notice these things when we have the opportunity to stop them. We wait. There's people out there issuing warnings, saying you need to be careful about this ideology. You need to think about the implications of it, and we don't. And then suddenly it's in our midst, and it's going to be much harder to stop now. If you would never see kids being taken to, you know, like they were, I think it's in Texas, to the mosque to visit and to, you know, try their practices and try on their Muslim clothing and things like that. You would never see that in any Christian organization.
3: So they couldn't get into the Republican Party, so they're infiltrating the Democrat Party. And I think a lot of them are socialists, and they had that conference here in Chicago over the weekend, this past weekend. And here's just a little clip of it, because these are alleged men, Lori.
11: Quick point of privilege. Quick point of personal privilege.
3: Yes.
11: Guys, first of all, James Jackson, Sacramento, he, him. I just want to say, can we please keep the chatter to a minimum? I'm one of the people who's very, very prone to sensory overload. There's a lot of whispering and chatter going on. It's making it very difficult for me to focus. Please, can we just, I know it's, we're all fresh and ready to go, but can we please just keep the chatter to a minimum? It's affecting my ability.
3: And
11: to
3: it
11: focus.
3: Was that Thank over you. And over, like everybody had their own special requests. And I mean, I don't even know what they accomplished at this thing besides just, you know, promoting their, like, we're here, we're going to be loud, and we want to take over the Democrat Party.
10: Yes, and here's what people don't realize. There were 3,000 attendees there. There were 92 co-sponsors of this organization. And by the way, this is not the only one. There are other of these conferences going on. There was one that happened recently, and there was a professor from Cal State, I think Los Angeles, named Malina Abdullah. Probably a lot of people saw this video where she was screeching the name of an ICE agent, saying where he was staying, what hotel he was staying in, telling them, calling on people to F him up and to say that, and she said, and she also showed his photo, and she said he shouldn't feel safe anywhere he goes. If you go, the article I wrote last week was sort of a preview, and today it's a review, and you can read very brief sort of blurbs of some of the main scoundrels that appeared at this. One in particular I wanted to draw attention to was Ashley Borer, who is a professor at Notre Dame University. She is queer. The video isn't released yet from that conference, but there's one from 2021 where she was wearing her Palestine t-shirt, her nose pierced, her Lydia Deep fangs, and is talking about how they need to be affirming queer theory.
0: Yeah, well,
10: and
0: these
10: at Notre Dame.
0: Yeah, these are the people that are not standing up against Sharia or the jihadists. They're the ones who are enticing them to do more and get involved. Lori, thanks for your comments. We appreciate you. We'll be right back.
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26: This afternoon, expect sunny skies with a high temperature of 81 degrees. Tonight will be partly cloudy with a low of 67. Tomorrow, anticipate partly sunny conditions with warmth and humidity reaching a high of 85. By Sunday, it will not be as warm but still pleasant with a mix of clouds and sunshine and a high of 76. I'm meteorologist Jason Caterina on AM 560, The Answer.
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3: All right, Free For All Friday coming up, 312-642-5600. 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
30: 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One day I'll have Friday on my
31: 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It's Friday. 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
35: 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Fool, 'cause it's Friday.
36: 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It's finally Friday.
0: You know what happens here on Friday?
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5: I'm alone and I'm driving home. I'm healthy, I do declare. It's the Free For All.
3: Yes, it's Friday. It's Friday, September 11th, 2026, 25 years post one of the biggest tragedies that I can remember in my lifetime.
6: Where were you on 9/11?
3: I was in Wheaton. I was holding my almost one-year-old and watching morning news and on TV. And right then and there, they saw what was going on. I think it was Good Morning America back then. You know, I was just a stay-at-home mom, whatever. And I was holding my one-year-old. I'm like, what is going on? This didn't seem right. And then, before you knew it, there was tower number two. You knew it was a terrorist attack.
6: Yeah. And I was working at NBC and I got sent to the Hancock building. And I did see something beautiful that day, Jeannie, because they evacuated the Hancock because there was still, remember ATA Airlines? It was a 757 out of Indianapolis. And they were trying to get in contact with the pilot. So they thought that was going to be used as a target to hit the Hancock or the Sears Tower. Phil Rogers was Sears Tower. I was at the Hancock. But I watched, you know what I watched? Men let women onto the bus first because everybody had to leave the Hancock and they did it in an orderly fashion. And you could hear a pin drop. Nobody.
3: Just like a school fire drill.
6: No taxi cab drivers were honking their horns. And the reason why people thought that they were going to attack Chicago is because Muhammad Atta, 2 months before, had been to Chicago, flew into O'Hare. A taxi cab driver who I know the FBI and police interviewed him, drove around the Sears Tower, and then he went straight back to O'Hare Airport. Didn't get out of the cab, just drove around the Sears Tower. But I think I don't know if there was too many levels, you know, because it's split up. But so that's why. But I'll never forget just everybody. And then everybody went over to the Fourth Presbyterian Church and was praying.
3: So we'll get to your phone calls, 312-642-5600. We'd like to hear from you and have you weigh in. But reading from Anne Hershey-Ali's article in Tablet, she said, for 25 years, Western elites repeatedly insisted that men like Atta, you were just talking about him, must have been driven by something other than the culture and the faith that provided him with a lens through which his actions seemed both sensible and necessary. After 9/11, intellectuals and policymakers asked, what went wrong? As though the source of Atta's animus toward the West was shrouded in some deep mystery. In the Western experience, men had not killed other men over religious questions en masse since the end of the great religious wars of the 17th century. Well, fast forward to October 7th, right? 2023. Anyway, culture, she continues, culture, a term that was once understood to encompass a great many facets of human identity, experience, and belonging, religion included, had also been ruled out. So they ruled out religion, they ruled out culture. Saying that cultural differences exist and should be respected was a foundation of the multicultural order. The idea that some cultures might lead people to murder each other for reasons that do not appear in the Western rationalist list of sane causes struck many Western liberals as too close to racism to bother arguing the point. Picking up that conversation from Front Page magazine, Robert Spencer writes, 25 years later, yes, they're winning. The media narrative has been set in stone for years. The real victims of 9/11 were Muslims in the United States, who for a quarter century now have suffered from unreasonable suspicion, hatred, harassment, discrimination, and worse, at the hands of racist, bigoted Islamophobes. And yet in reality, if Osama bin Laden and Muhammad Atta were alive today, they would look at what is happening in the United States with a deep sense of satisfaction. Here's what's happening in your local area.
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2: Welcome South Suburban Bridgeview has long been known as Little Palestine, and now a new sign makes it official. The Arab American Business and Professional Association unveiled that sign at 83rd and Harlem yesterday. This unveiling comes as April marks Arab American Heritage Month and a resolution to designate part of Harlem Avenue as Little Palestine Way. This is making its way through the Illinois General Assembly. It passed the House and is now being considered in the Senate. So joining us
8: now. The report goes on and on.
6: Okay, but it's not just about the food there, folks.
8: No, but remember on 9/11. Okay, the Democrats have welcomed the Palestinians into their party. And remember, 25 years ago today, they were having a celebration.
9: Atmosphere, the V sign for victory being displayed in East Jerusalem today among jubilant Palestinians that the United States had been subject to this attack. What are we to make of that, Jennifer? Yasser Arafat may issue this condemnation. Look at this. We're seeing people applauding, clapping, smiling, happy to know that thousands of Americans have died in this sneak attack. And there you see a V for victory sign held up to the camera. What are we to make of that?
6: You get the point, but I mean, Palestinians celebrated 9/11 as if it was the best day in their lives. And what are they doing now? They're trying to outpopulate us. So they've infiltrated. Now they're mayor, judges, again, teachers, professors, state reps. They want to keep having babies. They want to overpopulate. They want to push out Christians and take over. And I know I might sound like a conspiracy theorist. And I'll explain a little bit later why I have this theory, but I lived this. I saw this firsthand. This is a problem, and we should be very aware. When my son got his kidney removed when he was 5 years old at Children's Hospital, I was there, and we had to share a room with Fatima. And her dad came in. I said, well, I'm sleeping overnight. He said, well, you have to cover yourself, I can't be in here. I said, well, then you're not going to be in here because I'm not doing that. Do you understand? Like, I was an unhinged woman at that point in time in my life. Then I walk to the nurse's station. I'm walking around. Everybody has a burqa on, or a hijab. And I went up to the nurse. I said, what is going on here? And she said, it's inbreeding. They don't want to have any Jewish blood or American blood. So they are sleeping with their cousins. And so they all have kidney problems. And Fatima's sister is on dialysis for 13 hours a day. So they're there every night. And then this relative over here, I was the only white woman on that whole ward. Now that hospital has since been raised, so now everybody can have, but I had to share a room with her. And she was a cute girl, and I was reading stories of her and Andrew and stuff, but it's like, what is going on?
8: Yeah, no, I mean,
6: so this is a thing, you guys.
8: They're everywhere. They're the Western suburbs, you know, Bridgeview, obviously. Largest concentration of Muslims really is in the 6th Congressional District. They famously ousted Keith Peacow, the best mayor in the entire state of Illinois, simply because he refused to do some sort of proclamation about the attack on Palestine after the Hamas brutally murdered and then kidnapped a bunch of Israelis. So they didn't,
6: some Americans
8: wouldn't do that. And he's like, no, I'm not doing that. First of all, I'm the mayor. I'm the mayor. I don't get involved in geopolitical issues.
6: Right.
8: What are you talking about?
6: He was driven out of office because
8: driven out of office by them because they have political power, and they know that they have political power, and they're trying to use that political power. They have, you know, they're very proud of what they've been able to do in Illinois. They have this, you know, the Muslim Civic Coalition has an entire website, beautifully done website too. They have a statewide listening tour, Building Civic Justice in Illinois. It's their listening tour, building communities, what they want to do. They have all the polling data. They will tell you. They have all sorts of information about where they need to work to get more Muslims, you know? And yeah,
6: but
8: so
6: no,
8: that's what they're doing.
6: But they can't have any Jewish or American blood.
8: Yeah. Nope. They're looking for political power. And if we don't watch it, they're not assimilating. That's the whole thing here.
6: Right.
8: And before we go much further here, look, there are plenty of them that are assimilating. There are plenty of them that are assimilating. There are plenty of them that are good Americans. Okay.
6: But I don't see assimilation when they're still honoring their culture by wearing the hijab and a burqa, because I'm never going to wear that, and neither are you.
8: No, no.
6: It's conform or die. Yeah. And their main goal is to take over the
8: United
6: States.
8: We're not at
6: that
8: stage. And I know plenty of Muslims that don't want us to be at that stage. And I get it. But, you know, we need full integration here instead of like your radicals seeking office. Where's the person who runs? Like, when I ran for office, I didn't say, hey, I'm a Catholic. Hey, Catholics, Catholics vote for me because I'm a Catholic. That's not what they do. They hone in on their religion, and that is the mechanism for which they get elected, and that is the coalition for which they then represent. That is what Abner Abdul Nasser Rashid is doing as a state representative. That's his, what he wants to do.
3: And if you guys don't think they have power, they were able to shut down I-90 on the way to O'Hare, not once, but twice, and Lakeshore Drive twice. And they Chicago police didn't touch them. People were getting out of cabs and walking 2 miles to get to O'Hare. This is America. Are you kidding me?
8: They took over campuses too. Yeah. Okay, let's take a few phone calls here. Who do you like?
3: Kicked Jews out of schools.
8: Yeah. All right. We'll go to Bob in Buffalo Grove. He's been hanging on the longest. Bob, welcome to the program.
10: Good morning, Jeannie and Amy. But it's a real sad day today. This may be a repeat of what I offered to Dan this morning, but let me go off on the deep end on this. You guys know I'm a structural engineer. I've met the designer of the World Trade Center several times. Also,

0: controlled demolition.
1: Yeah, you know what?
0: Nothing
2: Okay, Bob, we got to move on.
1: Okay, yeah. But Bob, thank you so much for
2: appreciate it.
1: Yeah, I don't want to spread conspiracy theories.
2: No.
1: But he knows
2: he's
1: the
2: not
1: truth.
2: Going. He knows the truth. It's not going that way. Okay, let's go to David. David in Mount Greenwood.
1: Hey, David.
3: Good afternoon, Jeannie and Amy. Yeah, sad day today. I wanted to thank you for the Freedom Chamber and everyone that gave a tribute to Charlie yesterday. I really enjoyed going. And I wanted to let people know that we're going to honor Charlie. We're going to honor the people that lost their lives, and we're going to scream for no Sharia law. And that'll be this Sunday, the 13th, from 1:30 to 3:30 p.m. on 93rd in Harlem. I still call it Harlem, on the west side of the street. And we're going to take a stand for America First rally. So people can find it at my Facebook at David Dewar, D-E-W-A-R, or Trump Illinois MAGA official. So I wanted to let people know they can take a stand, because, you know, you talk about the radical Islamists. Unfortunately, the pattern is they take control of the modern or the moderate ones. And that's really the issue here.
2: All right. Thanks a lot, David. Appreciate that. Okay. Joan and Wilmette.
1: Yes. Hey, Joan.
4: Hi, Amy. Hi, Jeannie. I just wanted to comment quickly about what you were talking about, that the women, some of them who are dressed head to toe with only their eyes showing. You know, I say them, and this is probably, people will say, oh, you know, it's not politically correct. But, you know, they're sitting out at Starbucks at all of, like, the outside tables dressed like this. And I want to say to them, you know what? This isn't how we dress in the United States. You can't go to a coffee shop alone from your country. And I find it offensive. I lived in China for 2.5 to 3 years, and I always dressed like their culture. If I was going into a certain building, I would wear a scarf covering my shoulders or whatever. So I just agree with what you said. And I think that, if people want to come to the United States, then they should honor and respect what we do as a culture.
1: Well, in France, they've outlawed burqas. You can't wear a burqa in France. And I'll tell you too, in the Muslim women that work out at the YMCA in Northbrook, they got the yoga instructors to stop saying namaste because it was offensive to their Muslim religion. And guess what the people in Northbrook did, Jeannie?
2: They complied. Yeah.
1: Mm-hmm. Turned over.
4: I mean, it's just... I find it offensive.
1: I say namaste.
4: It's just how women dress.
1: Yeah.
2: No, it's oppression.
1: It's more that. It's more than the dressing.
2: It's a signal of oppression.
1: I mean, you can have freedom of expression through, you know, what you're wearing. I get that. But the fact that now they're trying to change yoga practices... Because it's offensive
2: to
1: say namaste.
2: Amy's yoga. Don't touch Amy's yoga. Thanks, Joan, for the call. Appreciate it. Let's go to Christine in Rogers Park.
5: Oh, God. Oh, Amy. Hello. I was great. Hello. It's Christine.
1: Hi, Christine. We hear you.
5: Amy, you're so spot on. When my daughter went to the Vatican, she had to wear pantyhose. Like, you're not allowed in without that. You have to conform to what the society is doing. And I think that we don't do enough of spreading the good word. I was in a Jewish sorority, so I know the Old Testament. Like, Jesus didn't know the Old Testament or the New Testament. So we don't spread the word enough is what I think. And then I get trapped in an Uber driver who was preaching Muslim all the way, you know? It, like, they really do it. And they say, we will outbreed you. Americans abuse abortion and you abuse birth control. And very nice guy, my neighbor, he's told me that, you know.
2: Mm-hmm. Yeah.
5: Like, we're not trying hard enough.
2: Yeah. Christine, I appreciate it. Thanks a lot for your comments. Look, you can wear what you want. Honestly, you can. But I don't know.
1: It doesn't look comfortable.
2: Some of it's a little bit... You got to wonder what's going on behind the scenes there. It's just, it doesn't fit. Okay. All right. Let's go to Greg in LaGrange.
6: Hi. Good morning.
2: What's up?
6: I don't believe our administration is doing enough to tackle the biggest security problem we have in this country. And that's the youth of our country, our American young that are naturalized citizens here that are born through our system here. I'm not against immigration and I hate identitarianism. So let's stay away from that because it's often hateful and drives us to emotional responses to situations that deserve a non-emotional response. But here's what bothers me the most.

0: this administration has done a terrible job of taking on the healthcare industry, the three-headed monster, the healthcare industry, insurance, and the medical industry. Costs are through the roof. They've done a terrible job of taking on, I shouldn't say a terrible job, but it's not getting the attention it needs, and it's not being talked about by our leadership in the education department, bringing cost of education down. The other thing I know that we've tackled to some degree, and we've heard a little bit of blurbs on, is the H-1B visa situation, where we have our college graduates being out, you know, basically undercut cost-wise to supply jobs for our companies. And the last one is, how do you expect families to get together? How do you expect our young boys and girls to get together and start a family when they can't afford a house? You have four of these things that are just tremendous, tremendous weight over their head. Not to mention the most important one of all, the complete and utter self-destructive plan of our education system, K through 8.
1: Okay, Greg, we agree with you.
0: 12.
1: No, we agree with you. We got a big education problem. I think everybody's starting to wake up to that. Thanks a lot for the call, but we got to go straight to a break.
2: Make your voice heard. 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
1: All right, we only have a few seconds left, but we're going to take Lee and Hammond.
6: Hey, Lee.
7: Yeah, you know, after 50 years of warfare in the Middle East and the lunatics that actually do run this country, and it's not Joe Q Public, the people that do call the shots in this country and in Europe, it's obvious what they're doing. They're bringing in the most radical Islamics after they destabilize these places. There must be an agenda behind it, and I think it's bringing down the West for whatever reason. But the idea that we're going to vote a change in this after all this, I don't see the feckless Republicans doing a thing about this. And as soon as Trump's out of office, it's going to go right back to the way it was. Everybody knows it. Don't even try to imagine that an election's got anything to do to change any of this.
1: All right, Lee, real quick, 847 text message. Jeannie and Amy, my Muslim coworker came to this U.S. in part to get away from the radical faux Muslim militants.
8: Good. So, I mean, that's great. There's great ones. My husband hired a Muslim folks from Iraq who saved an American soldier's life, and that's how they ended up here. They're great people. They are great people, and we agree with that. Just don't come here and try and tell me that I have to provide a challah meal for your kid. I made my kids lunch every single day.
1: God bless. Remember the victims and the family members today on September 11th, 25 years ago today. 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
6: A new moment of silence on Lisa Brady, Fox News, just held at New York's Ground Zero. For 25 years after 9/11, some 9,000 people have died, tens of thousands more sickened by toxic dust after the Twin Towers fell.
9: If I die from a 9/11 related illness, I will consider myself killed by Al-Qaeda.
6: Fox's Eric Shawn, who spent a month reporting near the World Trade Center site, is one of the many who've had related illnesses, including cancer.
9: As we speak, there are people in hospital beds, cancer wards, their home, surrounded by their families. They are dying from 9/11 related illnesses. Yes, they were killed. They are being killed by Al-Qaeda. Osama bin Laden is dead, thank God, but he is still killing Americans.
6: A moment of silence added in New York representing those who have died from 9/11 related illnesses. That's in addition to the 6 moments marking each hijacked plane's impact in New York at the Pentagon and to Pennsylvania Field and when the towers fell. Attacks that killed nearly 3,000 people on 9/11.
10: 25 years after the September 11th terror attacks, President Trump says the nation will never forget.
11: That's why we fight today. We don't have a choice. There can only be victory. We fight hard. We fight to win.
10: Speaking at a memorial service at the Pentagon, the president saluted the victims killed and service members he says are working right now to ensure the world's number one sponsor of terror, Iran, will never have a nuclear weapon. Vice President J.D. Vance attended the service at the World Trade Center site in Lower Manhattan.
6: Fox's Jared Halpern at the White House. Each year, September 11th is also a day of service. 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
12: This afternoon, expect plenty of sunshine with a high temperature of 81. Tonight will be partly cloudy with a low of 67. Tomorrow, anticipate partly sunny skies with warm and humid conditions reaching a high of 85. I'm meteorologist Jason Caterina on AM 560, The Answer.
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22: 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Why? They want it to last longer on the shelves. Well, I have to thank President Trump, Secretary Kennedy, and Dr. Oz. They went to war with putting chemicals in our food in America. Lately, General Mills, no more dyes in the General Mills cereals. Kellogg's, no more chemicals in our cereals. My favorite, M&M's. 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
27: All right, we're back home from Dallas, and we'll recap the 2026 GOP midterm convention. We have audio from J.D. Vance's big speech last night, and we'll have some analysis on today's show. August Pfluger and Virginia Fox dropped by today. Two members of the House Republican Conference are here to talk news of the day. And today is the 25th anniversary of 9/11. Big interview later in the show today with former George W. Bush White House Press Secretary Ari Fleischer. He joins us to reflect on that terrible day and how America was changed forever. It is 9/11. I'm Scott Jennings reporting for Salem and coming to you live today from Louisville, Kentucky. And on this day, 25 years ago, one of the darkest in American history, at 8:46 a.m., American Airlines Flight 11 slammed into the North Tower of the World Trade Center. 17 minutes later, United Airlines Flight 175 struck the South Tower, confirming that America was under attack. A third hijacked plane crashed into the Pentagon, and on a fourth plane, Flight 93, passengers learned what was happening, and they made a choice that still defines American courage today. They stormed the cockpit, forcing the plane down in a Pennsylvania field before the terrorists could reach another target in Washington. By the end of the morning, both towers had collapsed. Nearly 3,000 innocent people were murdered by 19 Al-Qaeda terrorists, radical Islamic terrorists. A nation in shock watched on their televisions as helpless office workers leapt to their deaths. And they also watched heroic firefighters run into burning buildings while everyone else was running out. Police officers paramedics, and ordinary Americans risked everything to save people they had never met. Church pews filled with mourning Americans, frightened Americans seeking reassurance and comfort. Flags appeared on homes and porches, businesses and highway overpasses. For one powerful moment, Americans stopped seeing red and blue states, and instead we all together saw one nation under God. September the 11th reminds us that evil is real, freedom has enemies, and national security can never be taken for granted. It also reminds us what this country looks like at its best: brave, united, faithful, and unbreakable. And perhaps one of the most iconic moments of those chaotic few days after 9/11, President George W. Bush delivered a message to the world and rallied a nation. Cut one.
0: I want you all to know that America today is on bended knee in prayer for the people whose lives were lost here, for the workers who work here, for the families who mourn. This nation stands with the good people of New York City and New Jersey and Connecticut as we mourn the loss of thousands of our citizens. I can hear you. I can hear you. The rest of the world hears you. And the people who knocked these buildings down will hear all of us soon.
27: Still makes the hair on the back of my neck stand up every time I see that video of W. A nation on its knees was brought to its feet by a president with a bullhorn standing atop the rubble and reminding us of the resilience that's embedded in every American. Today, we remember every life that was stolen, every family that was changed forever, and every hero who ran towards danger. We remember because history must not be sanitized. Radical Islamic terrorism was real then, and it is real today. We honor every life lost and every hero because their sacrifice must never be reduced to a footnote. And 25 years later on today's show, we will keep the promise to never forget. More on the 25th anniversary of 9/11 throughout the show today. Other news, last night the Republicans wrapped up their midterm convention in Dallas, Texas, 2 days worth of it. Vice President J.D. Vance delivered last evening's big speech. Let's hear some of that. Cut number two.
1: Now, we live, of course, in an imperfect world of fallen men. We live in the city of man, not the city of God. But I believe that our founders built this nation on a promise that echoes our Creator, that every American child is born an heir, is born with a birthright, born with the right to inherit the blessings of the greatest country on earth, not because of who their parents are, not because of what they look like or where they come from, but because they are Americans and this is our country.
27: Also on the podium last night was House Speaker Mike Johnson, who never fails to cut to the chase. Cut number three.
3: On America's 250th anniversary, it now falls to us to fight to preserve the country that we all love. It's now being attacked from within. That's the reason. Now, you've heard many times here in Dallas that this election presents a glaring contrast for America, and it truly is a contrast between common sense and crazy. And Republicans stand for common sense, of course. We stand for our nation's founding principles. The Democrat Party, on the other hand, has been taken over by crazy far-left radicals. It's not just Hassan Piker and Bernie Sanders and AOC and Abdul al-Sayed and Zoran Mandani. I hate to tell you, there are many, many more. And this is no longer the Democrat Party that we once knew. This is a new Democrat Party. And they're against everything that they used to stand for.
27: Last night, Donald Trump, the president, returned to the stage. This midterm convention was his idea, and he left the Republicans with his final thought. Cut five.
4: Defeat the communists. We will reject. And that's what they are. They're not socialists. They're not Democrats. They're communists. We will reject these radical left lunatics.
27: So having attended this convention and broadcast there from the last 2 days, I'll give you my opinion. This was a good idea by the Republicans. You got the sense in the arena that Republicans were a little tired of operating from the back foot, and they needed a little pep rally from the president and some messaging from their party leadership to meet the challenge of this midterm election. And they got that over the last 2 days. It was well managed, and the stagecraft was excellent. Elections analyst Henry Olson comes by later this hour to talk to us about where the Republicans stand just 53 days out from the midterm. Oh, by the way, what were the Democrats doing yesterday while the Republicans were talking about tax cuts, common sense, and strong borders? Well, Congressman Al Green of Texas was holding a press conference to complain that transgender illegal aliens weren't getting their transgender hormones while in federal custody. Don't believe me? Listen to yourself. Cut 12.
5: Dear Secretary Mullen, I write to express my deep concern over reports of hazardous conditions for transgender immigrants in Immigration and Customs Enforcement ICE detention facilities, resulting from deliberate agency policies. Something's bear repeating. This is a result of deliberate agency policies, including the denial of medical care and removal of protections for transgender individuals. In recent months, the federal government has halted the provision of specialized medical care for transgender detainees.
27: Transgender hormones for illegal aliens seems to be the top priority for the Democrats in the House today. One other thing to note this morning, one of the Lindsey Clancy jurors appeared on CBS with Gayle King, and in a revealing moment, the juror admitted that the lone holdout juror, the male, was a black male. And you have to hear this exchange and hear Gayle King's reaction. Cut number 8.
6: I'm curious about the jurors themselves, because we know it was 9 women, 3 men. What was the age range? What was the racial makeup? I haven't heard any of that. What was it?
7: 70-ish to 22.
6: Mm-hmm.
7: And one person of color, and then everybody else was white. A lot of the jurors had children.
6: Uh-huh. And one person of color, was a person of color a woman or a man?
7: A man.
6: A man. Is a holdout juror a person of, a black man?
7: Yes.
6: A black man is a holdout juror?
7: Yes.
6: Well, I have to sit with that for just a second.
27: That's one of those moments on live TV when you see somebody realizing what they just did and having no idea what to do about it. Now, for days, the liberal white women on this jury have been slandering this brave, lone, holdout juror. They've been calling him stupid, going after his intellect and character, and now we know it was an African-American male they were going after. 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It's who I trust with gold and silver questions. We'll have August Pfluger from Texas right after this on the Scott Jennings Show. You know, we hear a lot these days about conviction, but real conviction isn't measured by what you say when it's easy. It is measured by what you're willing to do when your beliefs are tested. And that's what makes Charlie Kirk, American Martyr, worth watching. Oh, our friend Charlie. At its heart, this is not a political story. It is the story of a man whose Christian faith shaped his character, guided his decisions, and gave him the courage to stand firm in the face of opposition. Charlie understood that faith isn't something that we practice for an hour on Sunday and then leave it behind. It's meant to influence how we live, how we lead, and how we serve others every day. Charlie's story challenges each of us to consider the legacy that we're building through our own faithfulness and whether we are willing to live boldly for Christ when it matters most. Go to angel.com/SJ. Do it today. Become an Angel Guild member. And when you do, you can watch Charlie Kirk, American Martyr, and help bring more stories of faith, courage, and conviction to audiences around the world.
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27: Friday, September the 11th. Welcome back to the show. Our next guest is Congressman August Pfluger of Texas, former Air Force fighter pilot and chairman of the Republican Study Committee. August, welcome back to the Scott Jennings Show. Let's start with 9/11. It's 25th anniversary today. You served our nation. Talk to us about your feelings here 25 years on from that terrible day.
19: Scott, thanks for having me as always. Great to see you. It's hard to believe it's been 25 years. And, you know, when I woke up this morning, turned the TV on, was watching the footage of the airplanes hitting the towers and the airplane, the aftermath at the Pentagon. And, you know, it really is, it's tough. It was very emotional. I'm much more emotional than it has been in the past years. I remember back to being in pilot training. I was about a week and a half away from graduating from flight training. Obviously, that changed everything for my career, professional career. I think to the people in my pilot training class who have lost their lives and sacrificed their lives in the defense of this country in the aftermath of 9/11. And as I went to a community event this morning in my district with the 2,977 flags around the memorial, we have a memorial in the district, you know, representing that we will never forget. What I thought to myself was, I sure hope that some of these people, these extremists that are in our country, can name the fact that this was a radical Islamic jihadist terror group that attacked us, that we should never forget that, that they hate our way of life, they hate our freedoms, they hate what we stand for, they hate the Christianity and the foundation of our country, and we're going to continue to protect this country for another 250 years, and if we have to fight back, we will, and I think that will represent the sacrifices made by those first responders, by our military, and obviously the innocent victims. And I ended my remarks this morning by saying, let's think about what Flight 93, United Flight 93, meant to our country. These were people that never met each other. They probably had differences in political opinions, yet they united behind the flag. They united behind being American and loving this country to prevent further tragic death. And we can do that. We can do that in this country. We can unite. We can come together. But it takes us calling out the evil that is out there. And there is a lot of evil in the world right now.
14: I certainly see a few politicians today who are willing to go as far as calling it terrorism, but they just can't quite get to radical Islamic terrorism, which is exactly what it was. It was a threat then. It's a threat now. And the more we never forget that, the better off we'll be and the safer we'll be. August, you were at the Republican convention in Dallas the last couple of days. Here's my question. Did the Republican Party settle on a message that can carry the GOP to victories in the November midterm? If so, what was it?
19: Well, I thought the energy was fantastic. I think the speakers were great. The president was obviously excited to be there. This was his idea. And I think it's simple. Number one, our track record shows that we love this country. Not a single Democrat voted to lower your taxes. Not a single Democrat voted to secure the border. Not a single Democrat in recent months has voted to support the military and secure our country and our interests around the world. But Republicans have done that. We have a solid track record. And number two, we're fighting back against crazy. And that's really the contrast in this election. We need everyone to come out and vote. We need the energy to maintain those 2024 levels. And I do think that that was accomplished, and there's a lot of work to be done in the next 50 days. Our agenda is not complete. We need to maintain the majority in the House. We need to continue to go on. And I do think that this midterm convention achieved those objectives. And now it's up to our country. It's up to every American to come out and have their voice heard.
14: 30 seconds, August. The Congress has a couple of weeks worth of work left before the election. What do you expect to happen in the House? Are you guys waiting for things from the Senate? Give us a little legislative preview here in our remaining time.
19: Well, yes, we are waiting for some things from the Senate, obviously. But we'll finish up unfinished business in the House. And like I said, the agenda is not quite there, but we will do that. And then we'll send people back to their districts to communicate what happened in One Big Beautiful Bill and the fact that not a single Democrat voted to lower taxes. But every American family is enjoying those benefits. And I think in the next month or so, the job of every Republican is to convince their constituents that the job we have done is exactly what they asked us to do, which is a strong economy, lower taxes, and a strong military, and a secure border.
14: August Pfluger, congressman from Texas, is the chair of the Republican Study Committee in the House. August, thanks for your time today.
19: Thank you, Scott.
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16: The midterms are almost here, and Republicans could be in deep trouble. Polls show Democrats leading in key races. Tonight, Rob Finnerty on Newsmax reveals the growing threat from the DSA and the radical left. With less than 60 days to go, Finnerty says it's time for the GOP to hit the panic button. The House may go, and control of the Senate is up for grabs. Gas prices, mortgage rates, health care, and out-of-control national debt. Americans are angry, and the progressive left wants total control of Congress. Tallarico, El Sayed, AOC, Bernie Sanders. Finnerty reveals President Trump's secret plan to fight back and what you can do to help him. Don't miss Finnerty tonight at 8 p.m. Eastern on Newsmax. 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
18: 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The reading of the names happening in New York City to remember victims of 9/11 25 years later.
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18: And another ceremony also happening at the Flight 93 Memorial in Pennsylvania. 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
26: Now, your official weather forecast from the Air Right Heating and Cooling Weather Center.
24: This afternoon, expect sunny skies with a high temperature of 81 degrees. Tonight will bring partly cloudy conditions with a low of 67. Tomorrow, anticipate a mix of sun and clouds with warm and humid weather and a high reaching 85 degrees. I'm meteorologist Jason Caterina on AM 560, The Answer.
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3: 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Ready for some common sense and a little Kentucky windage? Here's Scott Jennings.
27: It is Friday, September the 11th, 2026, the 25th anniversary of 9/11. We'll be talking about that throughout the show today. Honored by a new guest coming on the Scott Jennings Show here, one of the most common sense members of the United States House of Representatives. Her name is Virginia Fox. She's Congresswoman from the great state of North Carolina, stalwart conservative up on Capitol Hill. She currently chairs the House Rules Committee, and before that was chair of the House Education and Workforce Committee. This member of Congress, Congresswoman Fox, knows how the House works, and she knows how policy is made. Virginia Fox from North Carolina, welcome to the Scott Jennings Show.
4: Well, thank you very much for having me on your show. It's a real honor to be with you, and that's a great introduction. Would you like to come to North Carolina and travel around with me and introduce me? That would be great.
27: Well, it would be an honor to travel around with a legend like yourself in North Carolina, and I would gladly carve out time to do that. In fact, I was in North Carolina the other day. I was over at Pinehurst with one of your colleagues, Richard Hudson. I came down and saw him for a bit, and I've got some good friends down there in your state, the Tar Heel State. Now, we have a little basketball rivalry between Kentucky and North Carolina, but we can set that aside for now, I think, if you'd like.
4: Well, I want you to know my office manager, she started out as an intern. She'd been with me 20 years. She is a huge Kentucky fan. And so we don't get involved in talking about it. But I know she loves Kentucky. Her family's originally from there.
27: Well, I love to hear that. We Kentuckians, we tend to spread out across the political ecosystem and find our way. Well, I want to talk to you about a few issues. I know you've got some legislation you're working on and other things going on Capitol Hill, Congresswoman Fox, but I just wanted to start with the fact that it's 9/11. We've been getting remembrances from people and listening to some clips of things that we're all recalling from that day 25 years ago. I thought I might just start with that with you and ask, where were you on 9/11? What were you doing? And what is your memory from that day?
4: Well, I was in the General Assembly that day. I served 10 years in the North Carolina Senate. I was at a meeting to talk about our computer system. I wasn't particularly facile with the computer system, but they said I was a lot better off than most of the other 49 members of the state Senate. So I was in a meeting and we were talking about some things and somebody came into the room and said, wow, a plane has just hit one of the Twin Towers in New York. So we assumed immediately that it was an accident. And we went on with the meeting. And then in a few minutes, somebody came in again and said, whoops, another plane has hit. And so we stopped the meeting at that point and began watching TV. Like the rest of the country, we were flabbergasted, stunned, shocked, all of those feelings, couldn't understand how in the world a group of people had been able to pull off such a horrendous feat as to do that. And, you know, I'm reminded, I was listening to TV this morning a little bit I don't watch TV. I listen. I'm always doing something else, but I had headphones on. And some commentator pointed out that one third of the population of this country has been born since that day, and how important it is that we transmit to them the information about what happened. You know, as I was growing up, everybody could remember. I mean, I was alive when President Kennedy was shot, and that was a day everybody remembered. And then my father and mother's family or generation were talking about Pearl Harbor. And so there are significant dates in our history that people stop and tell you where they were when those things happen. I think most of the Pearl Harbor people who were alive, those people are gone. Fewer of us left to remember when President Kennedy was shot. I was in college at the time. And now we have 9/11 to think about.
14: Congresswoman Virginia Fox of North Carolina is our special guest here on the Scott Jennings Show. Yeah, I've been doing a lot of thinking about 9/11 and the issue you raised. We have so many millions of Americans now who weren't alive for that. And of course, it's been 25 years. And, you know, for those of us who were alive, we talk about our memories. It's our job to pass on our memories and our recollections. But as I do that and as we do that in our lives, I can't help but wonder what would happen if, God forbid, something like that happened in our country today. I think a lot of Americans wonder, are we so divided that we just wouldn't be able to find a way to pull ourselves together the way we did after September the 11th, 2001? How do you view that question today, given your perch there in the U.S. House?
4: Well, it certainly concerns me, too. We are very divided, and it is difficult, I think, at times to pull people together on certain issues. But I would pray and hope that if we were hit from outside again, that we would come together. But I frankly tell you that what worries me more than that, because I think our antenna are up about those things, I'm more worried about being taken down from the inside. And I would, if you've never read Abraham Lincoln's speech to the Young Men's Lyceum in 1832, he wrote, he gave a fabulous speech, and he said, even then, we'd never be conquered from the outside, but if our demise would come, it would be from the inside. So I'm extremely worried about the young people who don't understand what happened on 9/11 and who want to turn our country into a socialistic hellhole. And I'm really worried about that. I'm worried more about the inside than I am the outside now.
14: President Lincoln said, if destruction be our lot, we must ourselves be its author and finisher. He was right then, and I think you're exactly right about the threat we face from the inside today. Congresswoman Virginia Fox of North Carolina is our conversation. I want to switch topics, Congresswoman Fox. You have a predominantly rural district in North Carolina, and like rural people all across the country, your district, I think, is particularly sensitive to what's going on with the United States Post Office and whether it's working and whether it's delivering the mail, how it's being run, how it's being managed. In fact, you've been a champion of making postal service more efficient and also fiscally responsible. The problem is, and a lot of folks are raising this up on Capitol Hill right now, is that fraud remains a major problem. There was a recent Inspector General report estimating $2 billion is lost revenue from fraud, stolen mail, and counterfeit packaging just this fiscal year alone. Why do you think it is that the Postal Service continues to struggle with these problems? And what's going on Capitol Hill to try to rein in postal fraud right now?
4: First, I want to say, Scott, I'm so proud of you for knowing that speech from Lincoln and being able to quote it. Not a lot of people know it, so I'm just really admire you for knowing it. Now back to the post office. You know, I've been using the post office since I was like in the second grade. I grew up in Western North Carolina, and mail was always extremely important. The post office, I think, is fundamentally broken. I have been on the oversight committee. You mentioned my other committees, but I'm on the oversight committee also. And the oversight committee has oversight of the post office. And I worked very hard several years ago with Carolyn Maloney from New York to pass a bill to reform the post office. And I was very hopeful at that time. But we just can't get the people in charge of the post office to take the reins and do what needs to be done to get rid of the waste, fraud, and abuse in the post office. I have been pounding on this the entire time I've been in Congress. And you're right, I'm in a rural area. The post offices are very, very important to us. You're right, the Office of Inspector General has found at least $2 billion in fraud of the $8 billion that the post office is saying it's going to lose this year. Well, if you were running a business and you had 25% of your losses in fraud, you'd immediately stop the fraud. You'd take action to do that. The post office has not done that. And they're off the shelf ways to stop that fraud. It can be done very quickly. The Office of Inspector General has told the post office that, but the leadership of the post office refuses to do it. And I'm frankly getting to the point where I'm tired of listening to them make promises. And I want to try to get Congress to do something to force them to staunch the bleeding that is occurring in the post office as a result of the fraud that's there.
14: Well, this fraud issue, along with many others, I think is on the minds of a lot of Americans right now. So thanks for your push on this. We'll be following this story. We look forward to following up with you in the weeks and months ahead. Before we go, I had one other issue I wanted to bring up. On September the 3rd, the House passed a bipartisan bill that you co-sponsored with Congressman Josh Gottheimer of New Jersey. The bill was called it's a bill about holding higher education accountable for a hate-driven ADS activity targeting Jewish students and professors. Tell us about that.
4: Well, we all know, I think, that in 2023, the university communities across the country went crazy after Israel was hit by discriminating against Jewish students, Jewish faculty, Jewish people, and promoting anti-Semitism on their campuses. This bill will do something to punish schools who engage in boycotting, divestiture, and sanctions against Israel. It requires schools to tell Congress that they are not engaging in BDS activities and prove that they aren't with the report and a statement. If they do not do that, then they can lose their Title IV money, which goes to financial aid. And most schools in this country can't operate without taxpayer-funded financial aid. Or they could lose money for international education, which is Title VI.
14: That bill is called the Protect Economic and Academic Freedom Act. It's a bipartisan bill. People wonder sometimes, can the two parties work together? This bill proves that they can. Josh Gottheimer and our guest here today, Virginia Fox, passed this on September the 3rd. Congresswoman Fox, it's an honor to talk to you. Thanks for coming on the show. We'll look forward to following up and having you back very soon.
4: It's an honor to be with you too, Scott, and I look forward to talking to you again soon.
14: All right, take care. Have a great day. I want to talk to you all about a movie that's coming out that I think you're going to love. It's from Focus Features, and it has the acclaimed director of Captain Phillips and Jason Bourne at the helm. And the movie is called The Uprising. The star of this movie is Andrew Garfield. You can witness the true story behind the legend of Robin Hood. With everything taken from him and with nothing left to lose, one man's stand against injustice will inspire a movement that will change everything. Witness the rise of Robin Hood. The movie is called The Uprising. It is now playing in theaters. Don't miss it. Discover it in Dolby Cinema. See it on the biggest screen that you can find. Elections analyst Henry Olson stops by after this on the Scott Jennings Show. Stay with us.
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5: Friday, September the 11th, we continue our ongoing conversation with elections analyst Henry Olson now. He's senior fellow at the Ethics and Public Policy Center. You can read his work in the Washington Post as well. Henry, welcome back to the show. Let's start here. The Republicans had a convention in Dallas, Texas, the last 2 days, wrapped up last night with a big speech from J.D. Vance. In your opinion, did the Republican Party settle on or crystallize a message that could help reverse the tide and get them on offense in the midterm here?
6: I think the vice president's message was the road to take, which is that America needs opportunity for all. The Republican Party offers that regardless of your background. As long as you're here legally, you can move forward with us, and that the Democrats are crazy and that they're going to lead you downward. And I think that's the path that needs to be hewed to, you know, which is presenting a positive vision for the future, showing how the Republican record this last 2 years plays into that, and highlighting just what the Democrat Party has become. Every one of them isn't socialist, but they can't run a party without giving the socialists equal strength. And that's bad for America. That would be the Republican argument. I think the vice president crystallized it.
5: Of course, we were in Texas, so a lot of people in the hall were talking about the Texas Senate race, including President Trump, who talked quite a bit about the Attorney General Ken Paxton and his Democratic opponent, James Tallarico. For a long time over the summer, Republicans have been fretting about this. Now today we have news that the cavalry is coming. We've got the Senate Leadership Fund pouring in, I think, over $13 million in three markets so far. You've got President Trump's outside vehicle coming in as well. So the Republican money is starting to show up to define Tallarico. The polling here, most of it has Tallarico up, if only by a couple of points. Should the Republicans continue to be worried, or is this the beginning of basically getting Texas back to where you would expect Texas to be?
6: You know, worried is an overstatement. Concerned, yes, because we know that Paxton has negatives. We know that all the polls don't mean nothing. You know, that the president's own pollster participated in a poll for AARP that had Tallarico up 4 points. But we know a couple of things. One, polls at this time of year across the country, as Patrick Ruffini has pointed out, overstate Democrats historically. Two, we know wavering partisans tend to return to their party over this course of a campaign, and it's wavering partisans are why Tallarico even has a shot. And three, we know that Tallarico has said a lot of things that are going to freak out wavering Republicans, and that's what the message that the tens of millions of dollars is going to spend. I don't

0: think that Paxton should be rated a favorite, but I don't think that he should be rated an underdog either. Let's see where this race plays out. Concerned, not worried, is the way I think Republicans ought to look at it.
1: Henry, let me ask you about two other Senate races. This was also on the lips of a lot of Republicans down in Dallas, New Hampshire and Minnesota. I think New Hampshire, the Republicans there have nominated a Sununu and a former senator at that. I think he has a real chance to win in New Hampshire. And then there was a poll this week that came out showing Michelle Tafoya up in Minnesota, just a couple of points behind Peggy Flanagan in that race up there. We don't think of these states as being red states necessarily, but it may be that the Republicans are on offense or at least have a chance in those two places. What do you make of them?
0: Yeah, I'd say have a chance is the best way to put it, is that neither state is good terrain for Republicans. You know, both went for Biden, went for Clinton, went for Harris. So, you know, you're climbing uphill. But first of all, Sununu is a strong candidate. Polls have consistently shown him doing better than a generic Republican would do there. That's got to give Republicans hope. And Tafoya is a good first-time candidate. Not a convention. She's conservative, but not a conventional conservative. You know, comes from the world of NFL sports, having been a star sideline reporter. And Peggy Flanagan, she's not a DSA candidate, but she's pretty out there. And that's too far left for a statewide electorate like Minnesota. It's certainly enough to mean that Tafoya and Sununu should feel comfortable going up on the air. The question is, on October 1, will the Senate Leadership Fund, will the Trump MAGA PAC look at the polling and say, this has got a chance to pull an upset? I think they've got 3 to 4 weeks to show that they can do it. But the initial polling is good, and the favorable candidate dynamics, pro-Sununu, anti-Flanagan, are good for Republicans in both places.
1: Yeah, and I think in New Hampshire, the governor's race there will tilt Republican with Kelly Ayotte. That should help Sununu as well. Henry Olson is our big elections analyst here at the Scott Jennings Show. He's senior fellow at the Ethics and Public Policy Center. You can also read his stuff in the Washington Post. Henry, we'll have you back in a few days and check in on the midterms. Just a little over 50 days to go. We look forward to your analysis throughout the rest of the season. All right, we take a break. When we come back, more remembrance of 9/11, 25th anniversary after this. Stay with us.
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17: Our mission is to make sure it never happens again.
16: The head of Homeland Security, which was created after the 9/11 attacks, putting multiple existing agencies under one umbrella.
17: When I was fortunate enough to run our own companies, I would say if we take care of the pennies, the dollars will take care of themselves. If we take care of the small criminals, they'll never become large criminals. And those large criminals will never turn into terrorists.
16: Secretary Mark Wayne Mullen outside DHS headquarters in Washington as a day of remembrance continues. Today marking 25 years since the attacks.
18: The names of almost 3,000 people whose lives were lost on September 11th, 2001 have been read at Ground Zero along with 7 moments of silence. Family members, survivors, first responders, and others gathered on the plaza at the 9/11 Memorial for the somber ceremony that included music from the Brooklyn Youth Chorus, cellist Yo-Yo Ma, and singer Jennifer Nettles. Security was tight as the event was attended by many dignitaries, including 4 former presidents, Vice President J.D. Vance, and other current and former elected officials.
16: Fox's Tanya J. Powers in Lower Manhattan. President Trump during the Pentagon ceremony.
19: Today, as we remember the many lives lost on 9/11, we also give thanks for the countless lives saved by the immortal heroes of Flight 93.
16: That plane crashing in a Pennsylvania field as passengers and crew fought back against the hijackers. The president also repeating Iran will never have a nuclear weapon as that conflict continues.
20: Just earlier today, they had to scramble jets because they were identifying in real time a threat from Iran. And it just gives you a sense of how active it can be at sea with the U.S. Navy.
16: Fox's Trey Yingst with the USS George Washington on patrol in the Arabian Sea. 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
15: Your official weather forecast from the Air Right Heating and Cooling Weather Center.
21: This afternoon, expect plenty of sunshine with a high temperature of 81. Tonight will be partly cloudy with a low of 67. Tomorrow, anticipate partly sunny skies with warm and humid conditions reaching a high of 85. I'm meteorologist Jason Caterina on AM 560, The Answer.
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27: Welcome back to the show here on Friday, September the 11th, 2026. It is the 25th anniversary of 9/11. And we're going to spend the next hour on remembrances and conversation around what this 25th anniversary means to our country, what happened that day. We've got White House Press Secretary under George W. Bush, Ari Fleischer, coming by at the bottom of the hour to reflect on the tragedy that day, what he witnessed with President Bush that day, what happened in the Bush White House in the months after 9/11, and his views on how America has changed in the last 25 years. Ari Fleischer coming by at the bottom of the hour. Also this hour, we have Colorado Congressman Gabe Evans coming by. He'll be discussing his recollections of 9/11. Gabe has an interesting story. Army veteran and former police officer, 9/11 really influenced his own public service journey, so we'll talk to him about that. I just want to spend some time with you all today on this topic because, I don't know, for whatever reason, and I was talking to August Pfluger about this last hour. For whatever reason, this one's hitting harder. This 9/11. 25th, it's an anniversary, a number we tend to celebrate, 25 years of something, or tend to remember. It's a milestone type number. But it's hitting a lot harder today. And obviously it's coming on a week when we have other things on the calendar, the 1 year anniversary of Charlie's death. And I just think people are realizing, remembering, analyzing, synthesizing that this is a nation that faces enemies external. We have enemies internal. And we're all grappling with how we are dealing with it in our politics and how we would deal with something. If, God forbid, another scenario like 9/11 played out today. I mean, remember back in those days. Immediately, Americans were horrified at what they'd seen. Americans were shocked. Americans were demanding immediate response. You didn't have people popping up trying to rationalize or both sides it. America was under attack. And virtually everybody in America understood why and understood who did it. But these days, it does feel like that when something bad happens, we have a lot of people in this country who just can't find it inside of them to be able to tell the difference between right and wrong, to be able to side with civilization over barbarism, to be able to set their own politics aside. We also have a lot of people participating in our politics right now that fundamentally hate America. They hate the American system. They view America as a land of oppressors, and they believe that the oppressed have every right and every license to try to rip this country out and its system out root and branch. They find ways to rationalize violence. Look what happened in Michigan this year. Radical Islamic terrorists rammed his truck into a synagogue that had a preschool. He had hundreds of sleeping children in there. He's trying to murder them. The Democratic candidate for Senate up in Michigan, his initial reaction to that was, well, hurt people hurt people. Instead of just being horrified and outraged by the idea that radical Islamic terrorists was trying to kill a bunch of Jewish kids, the immediate impulse was to try to excuse it, explain it, rationalize it. And you wonder, if that attitude were magnified by something like 9/11, what would that look like in our country today? I worry about what it would look like, frankly. Back in those days, virtually everybody in America said they were proud to be an American. Today, Republicans say they're extremely proud to be Americans, but Democrats largely say they are not. And you wonder if there would be an immediate negative reaction against America. What did we do wrong? Why did we do this thing that caused this evil to come upon us? You know there are people out there who would immediately race to that sort of conclusion. Today, there have been remembrances of 9/11 at the various sites, remembrances in New York, the Pentagon, Pennsylvania, other places, and they rang the bells at Ground Zero in New York City. Let's hear that. Cut 10.

0: President Trump took part at the 9/11 ceremony in Arlington, Virginia today at the Pentagon. He made some remarks. Let's hear that. Cut 11.
1: In those harrowing days after the attacks, we saw the authentic spirit of our nation. We were all New Yorkers that day, every one of us. We were all New Yorkers. But we were also all Americans. We were all family. We were all patriots. The enemy might destroy what American hands had built, but we could not touch the fight and the fire and the love in our great American hearts.
0: Very nice sentiment from President Trump, remembering what happened in America that day, but it does make you wonder, could we find it today? Could we find it in ourselves? I'm a glass half full American. I tend to think no matter our problems and our divisions, we can find it in ourselves to pull ourselves together in times of great crisis. But I have to tell you, I do wonder sometimes about certain segments of our population that have lost their way so much that it wouldn't be the same. I think the vast majority of Americans still know this is the greatest country the world has ever known. I think the vast majority of Americans know that our way of life deserves to be defended, that our system deserves to be defended. And they deep down know when it's time to pull together and defend it, just like we did as a nation after 9/11. I remember where I was. I was a young, very young political operative. I'd just gotten out of college and had just worked on the Bush-Cheney for President campaign in 2000. And I was working at the state Republican Party in Kentucky. I was on my way to the office and I was listening to Howard Stern on the radio when 8:46 came, and he had said to the audience, something's happened outside. I think something may have hit one of the buildings. They weren't quite sure what was happening in that moment. And I listened to the radio and I pulled into the parking lot and walked in the front door, and I'll never forget it. I sort of rounded the corner and a couple of folks were looking at a TV there, and you could see the smoke billowing out of the first tower. And as we were watching this coverage, the second plane hit, and there was a nice lady, Judy was her name. She worked there at the state party, and I'll never forget her just bursting into tears because she immediately knew what was happening. America was under attack. And spent the rest of the day really just in shock down at the state party headquarters there in Frankfort, Kentucky. There was a special election going on, and we had to suspend operations in the special election. And then eventually I went home back to Louisville, and those next few days were almost feels like a little bit like a blur as we tried to figure out what happened, as we listened to our president react to it. But that's one of those questions we all know the answer to, isn't it? Where were you on 9/11? When did you find out? And we all have our story, and I think we all have a duty to pass on to our children and our grandchildren out there, because they weren't around for this. It's for them, it's a history lesson, but we live through it. And if we truly mean never forget, we have to pass it on. It's Scott Jennings on Salem. Thanks for being with us here today on the 25th anniversary of 9/11. I want to talk to you about your sleeping arrangements. If you're a hot sleeper, and I'm a bit of a hot sleeper, I get a little sweaty in there. I don't like waking up in the middle of the night, tossing and turning and sweating and throwing the covers off. 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A ghost bed. It'll keep you cool. Gabe Evans is up after this. It's Scott Jennings on Salem.
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0: Friday, September the 11th, 25 years since 9/11, 2001. We're spending an hour today talking about 9/11, where we were, the lessons we learned that day, what's America look like 25 years on. Our next guest is Congressman Gabe Evans of Colorado. Gabe represents the 8th Congressional District. In fact, it's one of the closest congressional districts in the country. This is one of those toss-up districts, they say, that will decide control of the House in November. Gabe, thanks for coming back on the Scott Jennings Show. You're an Army veteran and you're a former police officer. I'd like to start by asking you, how did 9/11 shape your worldview? Living through 9/11 as a teenager, did that lead you into the career path that you chose?
13: Yeah, absolutely, Scott. Always good to be on with you. I was 15 years old in Colorado. I remember watching it on the living room TV as it happened. Like most of us, first plane hit, everybody's trying to figure out what's going on, what's happening, what a tragic accident. And then the second plane hits, the Pentagon gets hit. You got the airplane that goes down in Pennsylvania, and that's the point where the realization starts to set in. We just experienced the worst attack on American soil in U.S. history, and for me it was surreal because as a kid you grow up hearing about Pearl Harbor, that day that will live in infamy as the worst sneak attack in America, and then to live through the history of 2,977 Americans being killed, to include 343 firefighters, 71 cops, and 8 different paramedics or EMTs in the September 11th terror attacks. That it really did set me on the career path, as you mentioned, 12 years in the Army and 10 more years in law enforcement.
0: Obviously, radical Islamic terrorism was the cause of 9/11. I still think radical Islamic terrorism is one of our biggest threats today. Are we taking radical Islamic terrorism seriously enough as a country right now, or have we forgotten the lessons of 9/11, Gabe?
13: I mean, I think we absolutely have forgotten the lessons of 9/11. Look who New York City elected for their mayor just 25 years after the fact. But in terms of Islamic terrorism, this is the reason the United States has a navy. In the early 1800s, you had the pirates in Barbary, North Africa, who were raiding American shipping. And if you hang out with Marines, and I'll give a shout out to my Marine brothers and sisters here, don't let it go to your heads. But that's in the Marine Corps hymn. From the halls of Montezuma to the shores of Tripoli. That's the Barbary pilots and the pirates in the early 1800s, Islamic pirates who were raiding American shipping, imprisoning and enslaving American sailors. And unlike the European powers of the time, the United States didn't put up with that. And so we went and we brought about the beginning of the end of that reign of terror on the high seas, which again was perpetuated over 200 years ago by what at the time was their version of Islamic terrorists.
0: Yeah, I worry, Gabe, these days about what the West has done over the last 25 years. I mean, we have really, I'm just going to broadly describe it as the West, because Europe is a few steps ahead of us down this road, I think. But I think we have sort of forgotten those lessons of 9/11, and I think we, we've let a lot of people inside the gates who realize that after 9/11, it'd be hard to take down the United States from the outside, but it'd be better to do it from the inside. And we really have failed on this.
13: I'm from Colorado. We have the CU, University of Colorado here. After, in the immediate aftermath of September 11th, there was a tenured professor, Ward Churchill, at CU Boulder, who wrote an essay on the justice of roosting chickens, where he made the argument that the United States deserved 9/11. And 25 years ago, there was a massive national outcry and scandal, and a tenured professor at one of the more liberal colleges in America was fired as a result of saying that. And now you got 25 years later, this is almost a core plank in the platform of the Democrat Party, because they're 100% beholden to their left-leaning socialist base that argues that America deserved 9/11. We've forgotten a lot in the last 25 years.
0: Yeah, it's incredible to me that the number one spokesperson for the Democratic Party right now, this Hassan Piker character, I mean, what's he best known for? America deserved 9/11. You look at him on his stream and you see what's behind him. He's got a picture of the Twin Towers exploding over his shoulder. And this is who the Democrats choose to campaign with. This is who they clamor for his attention. They want to get on with his audience. This is sort of shocking to me. I was ruminating earlier, Gabe, about whether America... What would we do if, God forbid, something like that happened today? I suspect there'd be a lot of people in our politics who did the exact wrong thing. It's worrisome. Gabe Evans, congressman from Colorado, the 8th district. This is a toss-up district, ladies and gentlemen, running against a Democrat, a very radical liberal Democrat named Manny Rutenel. Gabe's a former Army Black Hawk helicopter pilot, also a police officer. He's defended our nation externally and internally. Gabe, thanks for coming on the show today.
13: Always good to be on with you.
0: All right, Ari Fleischer, Bush White House press secretary on 9/11, joins us after this. Stay with us.
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16: Fox News, I'm John Saucier. President Trump and other members of the administration gathering the Pentagon to honor lives lost in the September 11th terrorist attacks 25 years ago today. President Trump said the future generations will remember the legacy of 9/11.
1: When future generations come here in 25, 100 or 250 years from now, they will stand in a nation that is free and unyielding in the face of evil.
16: Similar ceremonies taking place at Ground Zero in New York City and the Flight 93 Memorial in Shanksville, Pennsylvania. Michigan Democratic Senate candidate Abdul El Sayed, in a video posted on X, called for Americans to pay tribute to the victims of the attacks by building a better nation.
17: We honor today the memories of those who were lost by doing what her attackers and detractors could never do, by building. We build an America that is bigger.
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15: Your official weather forecast from the Air Right Heating and Cooling Weather Center.
18: This afternoon, expect sunny skies with a high temperature of 81 degrees. Tonight will bring partly cloudy conditions with a low of 67. Tomorrow, anticipate a mix of sun and clouds with warm and humid weather and a high reaching 85 degrees. I'm meteorologist Jason Caterina on AM 560, The Answer.
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22: It's time to get tough on crime. White-collar crime. The double dippers. The special interests. The fraudsters. The crooked politicians running for two positions at once. They've all got to go. Because who are you going to trust to finally get Chicago working for you? not more politicians. Not politicians like Mayor Johnson, who answers to special interests instead of you. Not politicians like Alexei Janulius, who spend more time running for higher office on the taxpayer's dime than doing the job that they were elected to do in the first place. It's time for Dr. Willie Wilson. Dr. Wilson doesn't answer to anybody but you. Dr. Willie Wilson didn't wait to get elected to do his part for Chicago. He's proven he's running for mayor to represent us. That's how we know Dr. Willie Wilson will be a mayor we can trust. The corrupt politicians will have to find another city to rip off.
4: By Willie Wilson for mayor 2027.
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0: And we broadcast live today from Louisville, Kentucky, here on September the 11th, 2026, the 25th anniversary of 9/11/2001. Joining us to discuss 9/11 and this 25th anniversary, the White House press secretary under President George W. Bush from 2001 to 2003, Ari Fleischer is here. 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
25: You got it, Scott.
0: Ari, you were traveling with President Bush in Sarasota, Florida that day when the September 11th attacks happened. Take us back into that Florida classroom. What did you see in President Bush's face when Andy Card whispered in his ear that America's under attack?
25: Well, you know, about 30 seconds prior to Andy walking in, I was in the room about 15, 20 feet over the president's left shoulder, leaning against the wall, and my pager went off. And it said a second plane hit the second tower. And that's when I knew it had to be terrorism. I had gotten a first page. Back then, we didn't have smartphones. We had pagers. My first page told me the plane hit the World Trade Center, and I thought it was an accident. Second page, it was terrorism. And that's then about 30 seconds later, Andy walked in and whispered in the president's right ear, America is under attack. Second plane hit the second tower. And it changed the world, Scott, instantly. You know, as soon as I saw that, everything turned grim. You just knew that we were going to be a nation that was going to go to war. You knew that we were now a nation under attack. It was just a question of how many more attacks are there? What's the next move? Where's the president going? What's the president going to do and say? We went from a beautiful, clear sky day to the darkest clouds you could imagine, and from happiness to just grim agony in an instant.
0: Ari, you were, as White House press secretary, sort of the focal point for information flow, not just on 9/11, but every day. Information is coming in. You're dealing with the press. Information is going out from the White House. You're giving it to the press. In that moment, you know, you're talking about your pager going off. And it wasn't that long ago, but it really does predate our modern communications infrastructure where, you know, everybody standing around any room is looking at a phone. When that happened, and after 9/11 was underway and after the president was notified and you started moving, talk to us about how information was getting in and getting out of the bubble around the president at that moment.
25: Yeah, it was a totally different information age. Nobody was looking at their phones because phones didn't exist. There was no social media. People weren't checking Twitter to see what the latest news was. It was old-fashioned. You got your news by watching television and by getting reports on the telephone. And we left the school, got on the motorcade to fly to Air Force One. And that's when the third plane hit the Pentagon. We boarded Air Force One, and the first report we got on the aircraft was that six unidentified aircraft had not yet responded to their orders to land. So we thought there were still six missiles somewhere in the sky. And then, of course, the plane went down in Shanksville, Pennsylvania. The first report we got on Air Force One was it went down near Camp David. Shanksville is about 100 miles from Camp David. So the first reports we kept getting were confused reports, suggestions that the attack was bigger than it was. We heard reports that there was a car bomb at the State Department. That was on the TV. That the mall was on fire. That was on the TV. An intelligence report came in when we were at Barksdale Air Force Base that said an unidentified aircraft is heading toward the president's ranch. That turned out to be false information. We got a report at 10:32 in the morning, Scott, as we were flying toward Barksdale Air Force Base that said Angel is next. Angel at the time was the Secret Service code word for Air Force One. We couldn't figure out how could anybody have a code word for Air Force One. Did that mean there was an inside threat, an inside job against Air Force One? And the pilot of Air Force One actually posted to armed Air Force security policemen at the steps leading up to the cockpit. Unimaginable. So information came through old-fashioned means, but because we had been attacked and all filters that normally stop information from rising to the very top, including the president, we're now down. Nobody wanted to be caught failing to report a threat, an incident. So much bad, incorrect information made its way to the top and affected, you know, what the president heard that day.
0: Talking with Ari Fleischer here on the Scott Jennings Show about 9/11. Ari, you were in the school in Florida. This all started happening at 8:46 a.m. What was the first time President Bush and the bubble around President Bush actually saw any video? Was it in the school, or was it not until you got back to Air Force One?
25: In the school. So the president left the classroom a few minutes after Andy whispered in his ear. We go back into what's called a hold. Everywhere the president goes, there's a secure room set up with secure telephones. We had never had to use one until September 11th, 2001. And then the president is working the phones, staff is working the phones, trying to get information. And somebody wheeled a television into the room. And we were able to watch a replay of the second plane hitting the second tower. And that was the first time any of us had seen it.
0: Behind the scenes, Ari, is there anything that President Bush said in those initial moments or over the first few hours as information was coming in? Anything he said privately that has stuck with you all these years?
25: Indelibly. And the most important thing that he said privately on September 11th that he did not say publicly until September 12th was that we're at war. And so I was in his cabin for most of the day taking verbatim notes on everything the president then said. So he was on the phone with the Secretary of Defense, and he said to Donald Rumsfeld, we're at war, and whoever did this isn't going to like me as president. And it sent a chill down my spine. You know, I knew when I got that second page, we were going to have to be a nation that went to war, that the American people were going to demand that we bring justice to the people who've attacked us. But when you hear the commander-in-chief say to the Secretary of Defense, we're at war, it stops you in your tracks. And, you know, my whole background in government was in domestic matters, budget committee, ways and means committee, domestic issues. I was not conversant in matters pertaining to national defense or foreign policy that much. And all of a sudden, I realized we are now a nation at war. Everything is going to change for this country.
0: All right, the president said to you, we're at war, or he said that to the Secretary of Defense. You heard it. How quickly did he make a decision about who we were at war with? I'm interested in that moment, understanding we're at war, but obviously we were fighting a new kind of war from that moment forward. How quickly did he come to that realization?
25: Well, we very quickly started to get information that suggested that this was an Al-Qaeda operation, and it wasn't conclusive yet. And on September 15th, on Saturday, 4 days after the attack, the president convened a meeting of the National Security Council at Camp David. And that's when the first shapings of a war plan started to come into being. That's when the president first started to say that anybody who harbors a terrorist is a terrorist, and we will treat you as such. A message to the Taliban in Afghanistan who had harbored Al-Qaeda. And then the plan started to come into shape. But The president until that moment was a little bit cautious. And one of the reasons, Scott, and the reason he didn't use the word war publicly on the 11th, he wanted all focus on the 11th to be a message of comfort to the people in New York City and the Pentagon and Shanksville, the families of those whose loved ones were lost. He thought that was the most important healing, right thing to do as commander-in-chief, consoler-in-chief, president on the 11th. And then his sights started to turn to steeling the nation, getting the nation ready for what would come next. And that's when he first used the word war the next day. But all throughout, he had two goals. And he dictated this to Karen Hughes, his chief speechwriter, on the flight back from Offutt Air Force Base to Andrews Air Force Base on the night of September 11th. He dictated those two messages. One, comfort for those who are suffering, healing. And then two, to steel the nation for what would come next. On September 12th, he used the word war for the first time.
0: I want to go to September the 14th. We're talking with Ari Fleischer. I think he captured both of those sentiments as perfectly as anybody could possibly do it when he stood atop the rubble at Ground Zero. Let's play President Bush with the bullhorn for Ari Fleischer here on the Scott Jennings Show.
7: I want you all to know that America today is on bended knee in prayer for the people whose lives were lost here, for the workers who work here, for the families who mourn. This nation stands with the good people of New York City and New Jersey and Connecticut as we mourn the loss of thousands of our citizens. I can hear you. I can hear you. The rest of the world hears you. And the people who knocked these buildings down will hear all of us soon.
0: All right, in that moment, did you know that he had just changed America, that he had just done what I think, I mean, he had just, it was the most iconic presidential moment in modern history.
25: Yeah.
0: Probably, I think since,
25: you know, first, let me just,
0: the presidents started performing for television cameras. Take us to that moment.
25: Let me set the table a little bit, because as the president climbed onto an old, destroyed fire truck, stood next to Charles Beckwith, who was a gentleman next to him, a former firefighter, he started to speak through that bullhorn, and the crowd couldn't really hear him. If you were close to the president, you could hear him. But so most of those gritty, tough New Yorkers who've been working in the pile for days looking for for survivors and loved ones started shouting at the president, "We can't hear you. We can't hear you." And imagine a New Yorker, "We can't hear you." Hmm. And that's when the president changed gears and said, "I hear you. And the people of this world hear you. And pretty soon the people who did it will hear from all of us." And it was an instant turn on the ground. Mm. And you could feel it. It was palpable. I was standing next to a Newsweek reporter when the president said that. I was just a few feet away from the president. And the Newsweek reporter said, "Wow, that's a moment of history." He grasped it instantly, probably faster than I did, how telling that moment was. And it really, it set the tone, Scott. And, you know, one of the things about President Bush is that man's got an unbelievable gut. He's got a gut for what needs to be said. He speaks in vernacular. He doesn't clean it up or polish it up. And he really connected. Earlier, he went to the Pentagon and he talked about there's an old poster out in the West that says "Wanted, dead or alive." And that's how I feel about whoever it is who did this. And
0: Ari,
25: later
0: let's
25: Mrs. Bush told him that
0: let's pick this up on the other side of the break, Ari, because I want to finish this. This is a huge moment, and I want to finish your thought. Scott Jennings on Salem. Stay with me.
8: The midterms are almost here, and Republicans could be in deep trouble. Polls show Democrats leading in key races. Tonight, Rob Finnerty on Newsmax reveals the growing threat from the DSA and the radical left. With less than 60 days to go, Finnerty says it's time for the GOP to hit the panic button. The House may go, and control of the Senate is up for grabs. 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Americans are angry, and the progressive left wants total control of Congress. Tallarico, El Sayed, AOC, Bernie Sanders. Finnerty reveals President Trump's secret plan to fight back and what you can do to help him. Don't miss Finnerty tonight at 8 p.m. Eastern on Newsmax. 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
2: It was pretty clear to me that if we were under attack, then my job was to defend the child that was reading to me and her family and her country. 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It was, I knew we had to gather evidence and gather the facts, but I assumed we were under attack.
3: President George W. Bush, just a couple of nights ago, recalling the moment that he found out America was under attack on 9/11. It's Scott Jennings here on Salem, chatting with Ari Fleischer, who was White House press secretary on 9/11 and for the first couple of years of President Bush 43's first term. Ari, you were talking to us before the break about Bush's ability to communicate during this period of time. We had the dead or alive moment. We had the bullhorn moment. And you were going to tell us something that the First Lady, Laura Bush, told the president. Go ahead.
4: Yeah, she chided him a little bit and said, what are you going to do? Bush, you going to go get him? When he was saying dead or alive, you know. But to me, it always felt like that is what the country wanted. This country, and Scott, this is profoundly important because of where we are in today's politics. This country was united. This country was determined. There were no Democrats or Republicans. The vote in the Congress 2 days later to authorize the use of force was almost unanimous. Only one Democrat in the House voted against it. Unheard of, the rally around the flag, the patriotism. This country wanted to bring justice to those who attacked us. This country strongly supported the mission in Afghanistan. It strongly supported the way George Bush went about conducting this war. The polarization and the unraveling began years later, frankly, most of it because of the aftermath of the Iraq War. But it's important for people today to understand the Afghanistan War was widely, strongly supported by the American people for the first several years of it.
3: Our friend Patrick Ruffini went back and looked at the polling from that time, those weeks after 9/11. George W. Bush had a 90% job approval rating. From Democrats, it was in the 80s. The country had a 72% right direction, wrong track number. That's unheard of today. The Congress had an 84% approval rating. Both parties were viewed favorably by the American people. Almost 70% said the news media had stood up for America, and 60% trusted the federal government to do the right thing. Ari, you lived through this time. You lived through the politics of that time. If something like this were to happen today, could this country pull itself together the way we did after 9/11?
4: Yeah, I've asked myself that. And Scott, I actually believe we would. If we were sucker punched, if we were attacked in a similar manner, I do think the overwhelming majority of people in this country are good people and would rally behind the flag of the United States of America. The problem is our fringes are still there. They've probably grown, especially on the left, this fringe. But in today's environment, the fringe's voice is amplified. The Hassan Pikers of the world, these people who say America deserved 9/11, Abdul El-Sayed, who blames terrorism on the United States, the Democrat candidate for Senate in Michigan. All these voices get amplified because of what did not exist then. There was no social media back then. Today it exists and the voices get amplified. So if 80% of the country rallied around the flag and was patriotic and said, we support the president and bringing justice to people who attacked us, there would still be fringes who say, no, no, don't do it, America deserved it. And those fringes, because of social media, would get magnified. But yeah, I do believe that overwhelmingly the American people would rally around the flag again.
3: Ari Fleischer, last

0: question for you, 30 seconds. Are we doing a good enough job as a country teaching the next generation, teaching school children what happened that day, who did it, why we reacted the way we did, or have we in fact forgotten the lessons of 9/11 and we're failing on that front?
1: I think that we as a society, with commemorating and reminding people about what happened on September 11th, we put our toes in the water once a year and do that. I have no faith that our schools are adequately telling the story. I have no faith our schools are telling history in any manner that helps create the sense of patriotism that I referred to that's so important. So sadly, no in the schools is my belief, but yes, in larger life.
0: Ari Fleischer was White House Press Secretary for President George W. Bush from 2001 to 2003. He was with President Bush on 9/11. Ari, and we see Ari, by the way, on Fox News from time to time, commenting on the public affairs of the day. Ari, we're really appreciative of your time today. Thanks for coming by.
1: Thank you, Scott.
0: Ari Fleischer, what he did that day in that environment to get information to the American people in that day and the days ahead, I'll never forget it. And having gone to work in the Bush White House some years after that, we all looked up to Ari for the way he handled his job in those days. We're out of time today. It's 9/11. Please remember the folks who lost loved ones that day. Remember the first responders. And remember, you live in the greatest country that this world has ever known. We'll see you Monday.
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11: They knew America was under attack. I'm Lisa Brady. Fox News.
12: Their actions saved countless lives.
11: Pennsylvania Governor Josh Shapiro paying tribute to the heroes of Flight 93, the hijacked plane that crashed into a field in Shanksville on 9/11 instead of reaching the nation's capital because of passengers and crew members.
12: They organized, they mobilized, and they summoned the courage to stare evil in the face and fight back.
11: That annual ceremony, including the reading of names, as they also do at the Pentagon and at New York's Ground Zero, where nearly 3,000 names are read and where they've added an additional moment of silence.
13: For the first time, the 9/11 remembrance ceremony in New York City featured not the usual six moments of silence, but seven. It represents the thousands who have died of 9/11-related illnesses since the attacks and was held after the reading of the names of the more than 2,900 men, women, and children lost at the World Trade Center in 2001 and in 1993. The moment was followed by taps and will become a permanent part of the ceremony from now on.
11: Fox's Tanya J. Powers at Ground Zero. Vice President J.D. Vance was there along with all four living former presidents, Biden, Obama, Bush, and Clinton. President Trump speaking at the Pentagon's event.
14: We will honor their lives. We will cherish their beautiful memories. And we will protect this country and its freedoms for every future generation.
11: The Justice Department confirming a first-of-its-kind deportation through a special court never used before. An Afghan woman sent back to Afghanistan had been accused of aiding a terror plot. Her lawyers had previously raised constitutional questions about the Alien Terrorist Removal Court. 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
15: This afternoon, expect plenty of sunshine with a high temperature of 81. Tonight will be partly cloudy with a low of 67. Tomorrow, anticipate partly sunny skies with warm and humid conditions reaching a high of 85. I'm meteorologist Jason Caterina on AM 560, The Answer.
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28: In a time of division and distrust, clarity matters more than ever. 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
29: America is clearly under attack this morning, America. This is Hugh Hewitt from the West to the rest of the country, watching with you live feeds from New York. A second plane has crashed into the second World Trade Center, obviously demonstrating that this is an intentional and well-organized assault, acts of terrorism. It cannot be other.
30: Morning, Glory, and evening, Grace, America. That was me 25 years ago from the same building with Dwayne on my right 25 years ago, Adam on my left 25 years ago. Harley's new. We're on television now, and new as well, John Ellis, whose news items this morning, the indispensable newsletter, was full of lookbacks at 9/11 from a guy who does nothing but find the best. John, what is the best thing to read or things to read about 9/11 25 years later?
31: I think the best book to read is Lawrence Wright's The Looming Tower, which is sort of the history of Al-Qaeda. And it's just, you can't put it down. It's an extraordinary piece of work. I think it took him about 5 years to do all the reporting. And if I had to say there's one book that you have to read about 9/11, that would be it. I also think that the oral history that the 9/11 memorial put together, it's obviously very lengthy, but if you are of the mind to, you know, what happened to all sorts of different people on that day, it's riveting. It's really, and it's very, very, emotional to read it. And then there's the particular column by a novelist named Ian McEwan, that he wrote on 9/15, so 4 days after 9/11, obviously. And it was published in The Guardian. And I think of all the newspapers I've read over the course of many decades, I think that's the best column I've ever read in my life.
30: That is high praise. All of it is linked at News Items. Go and find it, including the first of many messages left on message machines reproduced. I put it on X today, on my X account. And I've also put on my X account the 3 hours I was doing broadcasting that morning. We can't find the 4 hours I did in the afternoon shift, but we do have the 3 hours contemporaneous. So, John, I want to go from there to now. Last night, President Trump, Vice President Vance wrapped up 2 days of it's all about us versus them. I think he's wrestled a swamp of alligators in the media from the referendum narrative to the comparison, contrast, and choice election Trump versus El Sayed. What do you think?
31: I think the narrative that the media has put forward that Trump is making this huge mistake about making the election about him is exactly wrong. I think that the thing that the Republicans really, midterm elections are turnout elections. So if more Democrats turn out than Republicans, then Democrats will win. Obviously, the reverse is true. And so what the voters that Republicans need most to turn out are Trump voters in rural counties. Rural voters went 70-30 for Trump in the 2024 election. And if, you know, 10% of them or 20% of them don't show up, then that's a real problem. So making himself the issue is a way of energizing his base. Whether it works or not, we don't know, but it's the right, it's the best option available to him. Casting the election in terms of us versus them is I think the most advantageous for the Republicans and for the president himself. And that, you know, you have to make Elsiad, every candidate in every Senate race that will decide, who has the majority. That's going to be more difficult, I think, than, you know, it's not going to be that simple.
29: You can't do it in North Carolina. You can do it in Maine.
31: No.
29: Against Troy Jackson, maybe in Minnesota, against Flanagan, Texas, against Tallarico. You can't do it in North Carolina against Roy Cooper. Won't fly. Shouldn't try.
31: No, and I think it's tough. To do it in Ohio, Michigan is sort of the apex of the us versus them message. But whether it carries, I don't know. We'll have to wait until October to see.
29: All right, now I don't know anything about AFD other than I'm worried that every account says they're pro Putin. I don't even know if that's true, but I don't want them to win if they're pro Putin. Are they pro-Putin or are they just anti-immigrant? I just don't know.
31: The reason that they won they had such a substantial vote in that East German state is, A, it's an East German state, so there's more acceptance, if you will, of extreme politics. But they are, in fact, pro-Putin, and they are they're a very dangerous force, I think, in German politics. The idea that you could build this firewall so they couldn't participate in governance has basically collapsed. They will end up, I think, in some kind of coalition. They really only need three votes to run that state, and we'll see what the next two state elections that are coming up will tell us a lot more. But the big story really in Germany is the collapse of the Christian Democratic Party, which saw their vote halved in the recent election and will likely see the same. So it's a breakup of the way Germany has run for, you know, since Adenauer.
29: Yeah, John, did you know Vernon Walters, General Walters, at all?
31: I met him once. I don't know him.
29: Well, I worked with him in 78, 79 when I was a kid. And General Walters once looked me in the eye. A brilliant autodidact, seven languages, deputy director of CIA, Nixon's right-hand man, says to me, Hugh, somewhere in a cave in Bavaria right now, the Germans are building a death ray. Never forget it. So I always wondered about the Germans. They're the Germans, right? Is the AFD those Germans?
31: Well, I remember talking to one of President George H.W. Bush's senior advisors, and this was when the reunification of Germany was being executed, essentially, under the president's leadership and working with Helmut Kohl. And this advisor said to me, you know, it didn't really work out well the last time. Maybe this isn't a good idea.
29: Forewarned is forearmed. Okay, forewarned. The AI existential, as you point out, not LA Confidential. I've read Jacob Coxon. I've read the takedowns. I've read the takedowns of the takedown. I have no idea what to believe. What does John Ellis believe? Is he legit or is he a front?
31: Oh, no, I think he's absolutely legit. I mean, I'm on the board of a company at MIT that's being birthed at MIT, and we were talking about this, and one of the people there had just been out in the valley talking to basically the top leadership of the frontier labs, the Anthropics and, you know, it's a thinking machines, Altman's thing, and OpenAI. And one of those senior leaders, one of those CEOs said to him, I'm not sure even I can get this horse back in the barn. So I think Mr. Coxon and the others who, I mean, here's the thing. You have a lot of people who are saying this is overhyped. The reason they're doing this is because they want to increase the price of their IPO. And I mean, there's a whole sort of range of ideas of why this is all sort of fantasy and it has these other motives. And the thing about the people who are telling you that it's actually a real thing are the people who know the most about it. And that goes all the way back to the founder, essentially, of large language models, Jeffrey Hinton, who has a manifesto coming out, I think, in March, that will make the case explicitly in book form. I'm looking forward to reading it. But Jeff Hinton is not doing this for alternative motives. He's doing it because he's really concerned.
30: So, John, why don't we just say to the AI people, instruct all of your AI agents to go and destroy all of China's AI agents and make it impossible for China to develop new AI agents? Why don't we do that?
31: Well, I think a non-proliferation treaty of some kind with China is something that will be on the agenda in the Xi Trump meeting. I think it should be. I think we should press it as hard as we can. There's a lot of equal concern in China about the horse being out of the barn. The problem is that there are a lot of free agents out there, and there are a lot of free models that you can use to build, you know, bioweapons or, you know, hack into water systems or whatever. So the question is there a way to get the horse back in the barn? And I hate to say this, I think the answer is no.
30: Well, there were buffaloes across the plain once. You shoot them all.
31: This is true.
30: Yeah, so I don't know if you can shoot all the AI agents, but it's not your problem, but boy, oh boy, I appreciate news items, because to the extent that I understand AI, which is not much, it's because of news items. If you want to read it, America, newsitems.substack.com. John Ellis, thank you. I am coming right back with Eli Lake. America, stay tuned.
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30: Welcome back, America. 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Read him in the Free Press. Eli, I've already listened to the commentary pod from today, because I'm on the West Coast. And I was fascinated by the conversation. They put you on there, by the way, as kind of the brake on the engine plane wheel so that they don't roll off the airway. Yeah, the little blocks that they put under the wheels, that's Eli's job. But when you were talking about the radicals of the 60s and the 70s, a thought occurred to me. Yeah. I'm going to ask Victor Davis Hanson about this. We had antibodies in our system. All of our dads had gone to war. All of our mothers had been alone for 4 years. They'd been through the Depression. Those kids of the 60s and the 70s were put nothing over the guys who occupied Japan, fought in Okinawa and Iwo Jima, or went through the Ardennes. Do you think that's why it didn't work then? And maybe we haven't got those antibodies anymore?
10: That's a great theory about it. I do think there's, I mean, the other part of it is that the radicals of the 60s and 70s, you know, were not really the full representatives of their generation, because there's another bunch of kids who were fighting in Vietnam and actually resented them. I mean, there was the horrible scenes of, you know, people spitting on Vietnam veterans as they returned from war. So that was another part of it, which is that, like, you know, there was, I think, frustration with the Vietnam War. We certainly, as a country, we paid a big price because there was a draft. But I also think that the anti-patriotism really did turn off a lot of those people as well. And you saw that kind of channeled after the Vietnam War into efforts to try to get the POWs, and that was a huge social issue and part of our culture. I mean, there were, you know, movies like Rambo, which were huge, First Blood, all of that was part of that other, you know, part of America. So it's, some of that's there. I do think that we have this volunteer military, which is a good thing for a number of reasons, but it means that there are a lot of families who don't know what it's like, military sacrifice. Because I've covered wars and I've been embedded with U.S. forces, I am fortunate that I do know what it's like. But a lot of people don't, and it's hard for them to imagine the choices that are made in war. And so when you just present them with a series of things that are done by one side, they immediately say, oh, war crimes, genocide, et cetera, et cetera. And you couldn't do that in that generation where the baby boomers, their parents were actually fought in World War II.
30: You couldn't. That kind of thing. I also, I'm merging now commentary Thursday and commentary Friday. I don't know who said what when, but I kept thinking to myself, Richard Nixon could go on November 3rd, 1969 and talk to the whole country and make the great silent majority speech and persuade a country. Yes. No one can do that. And not even Donald Trump can get 25 million people on a good night. As someone mentioned, the NFL is our actual civic religion, probably Continetti. No one can go up against the NFL and do that. Trump tries to do it, but it's just not an option to be a great rhetorician anymore, or even a competent workman like Nixon, right? You can't do it.
10: Well, you know, there's one exception. I think if there was a huge national crisis, God forbid, a terrorist attack, a horrible earthquake with, you know, casualties in the several thousands or something like that. I think that is a moment when a national, when Americans will tune in and they need a national leader, and the rhetoric really matters.
30: Well said. True. Good point.
10: So that is, but you're right. I mean, we're all in our silos at this point, and I think that that's one of the reasons there's this huge disconnect. I'm watching the ads for Michigan, and I'm seeing Mike Rogers. I'm nodding along, and I'm thinking, God, that sounds like most Americans would agree. But there is a whole constituency of Americans that I'm aware of that sort of see that, and they and the first thing they think of is this is Islamophobia, and they, you know, they don't, because they are in a kind of information silo. That is, in many ways, one of the downsides.
30: Your boss yesterday, Barry Weiss, or 2 days ago, yeah, said, "I want a news source to speak to 75% of Americans who play between the 40s. I think it's 90% of Americans who play between the 20s myself, but I know where she's going, and I think it's possible, and it's, gosh, it's not for my generation, it's for the next generation. Boy, do they need it. My generation has Walter Cronkite memory. The next generation doesn't, and I'm hoping, and I work for Fox, I hope she succeeds, that they buy CNN and the other people learn. We're playing between the 20s, and her examples of Dana Loesch and Alan Dershowitz. There are lots of people like that who are between the 20s, right?
10: Right. And I just want to say, though, before we, the era of Cronkite, you know, in some ways there were a lot of advantages, but, you know, I do think that the, you know, the criticism of people like Buckley at the time was that there was an effort to try to make sure that there was no serious kind of conservative voices.
30: Oh, great.
10: For a long time in that media. And that, but I mean, it eventually.
30: And they hated Nixon. They hated Nixon,
10: they
30: hated, after his.
10: Right. They did hate Nixon. Yes. So there's a downside to that as well. But at the same time, what we have now, where there is no center, is dangerous, because you're going to get, I think, more and more extreme kind of candidates, because they're going to just kind of talk to the tribe. And that's
30: so, Eli, last question. You read everything. Did you read John Updike's novel, The Terrorist, from 2006?
10: No, I didn't read that. I do like Updike, but I have not read that.
30: He would not dare write that book today. That was wholly anti-Islamist fanatic, and talked about how Islamist fanatics are manufactured in tiny little storefront mosques. He would be run out of town. So people had permission to condemn evil for 5 to 10 years, and we're not allowed to do it anymore. Although last night, Noah Rothman, we were commenting on it before the show. Tell people what you thought about that.
10: I was somewhat shocked that Abby Phillips didn't know what Islamism, she didn't appear on, in the, and people, when they're on air, I get it, sometimes your brain freezes, but Islamism is a term that refers to people who are adherents of political Islam, which is an evil ideology and a dangerous and expanding ideology. And I think that Noah Rothman was making a very, you know, 100%, you know, very persuasive case, but she could only hear Islam. And I think that, you know, listen, there are some people in the public debate who will deliberately conflate the entire religion of Islam with an ideology which is driven, you know, by what I like to call political Islam. But for the most part, I do think that it's largely an effort to try to silence the side of the debate, to say there's an ideology behind October 7th, 9/11, and the wave of jihadist terror that the civilized world faces, and we need to address that as well. And I think there is an effort in trying to have everybody not notice that and to have them not be part of that conversation. And unfortunately, that was a little bit the vibe that I got out of that CNN conversation, although I just want to allow, let's have some grace. People who, you know, are on air all the for many, many hours a day or whatever, that sometimes, you know, you just maybe hear something a different way.
30: There you are. You're being the break on my jet plane. I have no break for that. I have absolutely no sympathy for people.
10: I'm Team Noah, nonetheless.
30: Yeah. Because, look, if you're going to take that job, read some books. Like The Looming Tower, it's not that long. If you're going to take that job, read some books. And
10: I don't know about you. I watched it, but I thought, I was like, she just doesn't understand what Islamism
30: is. That's
10: Or I mean, she's never heard it, right? And maybe she only heard Islam. I don't know. I mean, that was my
30: takeaway. Noah is very articulate, and don't interrupt him and try and listen. It's like a lost art. Sometimes I lose it too. Eli Lake, I always listen to you, and I listen to Breaking History, and I read them in the Free Press, and I follow them as you should on X at Eli Lake. Come right back. Continuity is next.
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3: Good afternoon. I'm Mike Scott in the QC Kinetics newsroom. A 9/11 commemoration at Ground Zero in New York City was held with Presidents Clinton, Bush, Obama, and Biden all in attendance.
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3: 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And up next, a check of the afternoon forecast in the AM 560 Weather Center.
18: This afternoon, expect sunny skies with a high temperature of 81 degrees. Tonight will bring partly cloudy conditions with a low of 67. Tomorrow, anticipate a mix of sun and clouds with warm and humid weather and a high reaching 85 degrees. I'm meteorologist Jason Caterina on AM 560, The Answer.
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30: Welcome back, America. I'm Hugh Hewitt on this, the 25th anniversary of 9/11. As I mentioned before, my 3 hours in the morning contemporaneous with the attack on America are posted at hughhewitt.com. I'm joined by Matt Continetti, who yesterday was on the commentary podcast. I'm going to begin there, Matt. We'll come back to the 25th anniversary in a moment. But yesterday, you offered advice to President Trump on, if you want to win the election in November, win the war with Iran before then. And I said, I almost shouted yes in the car. I was going to interview John Kennedy, Senator Kennedy at the time. Expand on it. I know what that means, but expand on what you meant by win the war.
6: Well, Hugh, the conventional wisdom is that President Trump can't take any dramatic action in the Persian Gulf against Iran until after the midterm election because of the potential fallout for energy prices, bond market, for our regional allies, and of course for the safety of our troops in the region. But I take a slightly different view. I think if he wants to solve those problems, he needs to show that he is resolute and he is willing to take whatever steps necessary in order to achieve his goals in Iran. And right now we're in a situation where the Iranians are firing missiles at our ships. Fortunately, none have gotten through, but each missile fired sends the oil market up higher. And we had some panic prices, it seems, yesterday. They've come down a little bit. The markets reacted positively. But this is just not a good situation for the president strategically. It's also not a good situation politically, because I think if you want to have momentum going into the midterm election, you're going to want to show some progress opening the strait and taking the fight to the Iranian regime.
30: I agree 100%. I asked Ambassador Oren yesterday, why is Iran afraid to fire at Israel, but they're not afraid to fire at us? I heard his answer. What's your answer?
6: Well, I think it's because, as Ambassador Oren said, that the Iranians are fearful of what would happen if they began launching missiles at Israel again. And the Iranian regime knows that Israel would not stand for that, and that Israel is ready to go back into Iran and not necessarily follow all of the United States' instructions about targets, about the type of escalation measures, about support for the Iranian people, for example, to rise up against the government that the Israelis followed during the 4 weeks of full operational activity after the launch of Operation Epic Fury at the end of February. So I think Israel has successfully deterred Iran. By the way, Israel has made incredible strides against Hezbollah, the Iranian proxy. Amen. That's in Lebanon. And so they're weakening Iran on that front as well. And meanwhile, the Iranians believe that they can exert political pressure on President Trump, interfering in the election, there's no question, by firing on our vessels, firing on other tankers, and thereby escalating the oil price, getting gasoline prices up higher, contributing to the information space in the United States, which is almost lopsidedly pro-regime. And talks about Iranian resilience, Iranian strength, Iranian power that doesn't even exist, to the exclusion of all the good gains our military has made and the tightening vice over the Iranian economy that our blockade of Iranian ports has imposed. So that's what Iran is doing. And I think if President Trump wants to change that equation, then he should contemplate going back to major combat operations, doing something that would establish new facts on the ground. President Trump's very good at that. But right now, he seems content to allow Iran and the Strait to be on the back burner, even if it means that it's going to continue to, slowly erode at the Republican position heading into the midterms.
30: All right, my theory. One more missile aimed at our ship. Every tanker, there are 25, I believe, goes to the bottom. What do you think? We have a minute, Matt.
6: No, I think that's right, because there's a few things we know about President Trump. One of them is he will not stand for an attack on our troops. If one of our troops dies, then President Trump will escalate. We've seen that throughout his presidency, both terms. I would like us to escalate before one of those missiles gets through and hits our ships in order to prevent that, to deter that. But we know that the president will not stand for American deaths. And yes, I think you're right. We've already established the tanker for tanker policy. If an American is killed, it will be every tanker down at the bottom of the strait.
30: Do you think they understand it?
6: No, they don't. They think they continue to manipulate our politics in a way favorable to them.
30: I agree. And I'm going to talk with Matt during the break. He's going to come back on the other side. We're going to talk about 9/11 on the other side and the literature of it. But don't go anywhere during the break. I got a different question for you.
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30: The midterms are almost here, and Republicans could be in deep trouble. Polls show Democrats leading in key races. Tonight, Rob Finnerty on Newsmax reveals the growing threat from the DSA and the radical left. With less than 60 days to go, Finnerty says it's time for the GOP to hit the panic button. The House may go, and control of the Senate is up for grabs. Gas prices, mortgage rates, health care, and out-of-control national debt. Americans are angry, and the progressive left wants total control of Congress. Tallarico, El Sayed, AOC, Bernie Sanders. Finnerty reveals President Trump's secret plan to fight back and what you can do to help him. Don't miss Finnerty tonight at 8 p.m. Eastern on Newsmax. 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
30: Welcome back, America. I'm Hugh Hewitt with Matt Continetti on the 25th anniversary of 9/11. If you're just listening to the program, all of my 3 hours of live broadcasting contemporaneous with the attacks on New York are posted at HughHewitt.com. voice is different. I haven't listened to it, but I'm in the same building 25 years ago. Dwayne's on my right. Adam's on my left. Harley is new. Matt Continetti wasn't able to buy a beer then, but he's back now. Matt, during COVID, the Washington Post asked a bunch of us, what'd you read during COVID? And for the first time, I read Men at War, the trilogy. As I recall, you liked Men at War a lot, Evelyn Waugh's trilogy. Has anyone mediated the 25 years since 9/11 for us in fiction? I asked Eli Lake about John Updike's The Terrorist, a book I don't think he would write today. Neil Young wouldn't write Let's Roll Again. Is there a novel out there that gets it?
6: I don't think I can name a specific novel, Hugh. Elliot Ackerman, who's a writer, a novelist, he writes for the Free Press. He's published some novels about the veteran experience during the War on Terror. I can't say I've read them. I've read other of his books that I thought were very good. But you're right to say that there's kind of a gap there, where I think the people who have lived through this era, especially the people on the front lines, the first responders, the soldiers, the intelligence officers, they haven't really turned to fiction to describe the moment. They've gone into politics and activism, it seems to me, instead.
30: You know, I wrote on X yesterday, Peggy Noonan, I was reading one of her old columns. Peggy Noonan and Charles Krauthammer got to a plateau that very few people reached. George Will, Joseph Epstein, these are great writers of our generation. But a novelist hasn't stepped forward the way Tom Wolfe got the 80s, right? In Bonfire of the Vanities, he just captured it. Do they not exist? Is there no market for a Mark Halperin, Soldier of the Great War kind of novel anymore?
6: Well, there are a lot of changes in publishing, as I'm sure you're aware, Hugh, and one of them is that the type of audience for this novel, this kind of, you know, deep epic novel, The Lonesome Dove, if you will, to describe the War on Terror, that doesn't really exist anymore. The public is elsewhere. They want romanticy and fairy books. Funny, you mentioned Tom Wolfe, though. You know, Tom Wolfe's last novel, published in 2012, was called Back to Blood. And it's actually worth revisiting.
30: Yeah, I never read it.
6: Worth revisiting. Huh. It's excellent. It's about immigration in Miami. And Wolfe, as always, saw a lot of what was coming in frames of reference to identity politics, immigration, kind of absurd left-wing, woke art even. So I recommend our audience pick up that book, Back to Blood. Tom Wolfe, of course.
30: All right, that's a recommend. I stole from commentary. I will be sued by John Podhoretz now. All right, last and defining question of the day. Is 9/11, the war that began or surfaced on that day, began in the 90s, we just didn't know it, that war, is that connected with the war in Iran? I am of the opinion it's the same war with the same enemy, and they go by different brands, and sometimes they work together, and sometimes they kill each other. Zarqawi wanted to kill the Shia, and the Shia wanted to kill him. But generally, Hamas and Hezbollah get along under the direction, as do the Houthis of Tehran. What do you think? One war or many different wars?
6: No, it's one war. The enemy is radical Islam. Radical Islam, the Sunni branch, struck us on 9/11, but radical Islam, the Shiite branch, the Iranian branch, has been at war with the United States since 1979. And, you know, it's funny, Hugh, I've been wondering today, 25 years, and I went back, Americans didn't remember the 25th anniversary of Pearl Harbor the way that we remember the 25th anniversary of 9/11, commemoration-wise. The fact that we still have all of our presidents go to 9/11 memorials as the names are read aloud, as the moments of silence are observed, a quarter century after the event, what does that say? It means many things. One, about the violence and the tragedy of that day, and also the heroism involved, especially of the passengers on Flight 93. But it also means that the war isn't over. I think one reason why in 1966, you didn't see these commemorations of Pearl Harbor in the same way that you see the commemorations of 9/11, is that World War II ended with a victory, with the Japanese surrender.
30: I have another theory.
6: Still in war.
30: My dad's part of the Greatest Generation. Never heard a shot fired in anger, but he went everywhere. He occupied Japan. His brothers flew missions. Everybody went to war. The Greatest Generation, 8 million men went to war. No one would dare call attention to themselves. They just didn't do it.
6: Well, That is true. They didn't. I had a very close great uncle who was a World War II veteran, and he never wanted to talk about his experience. And that is slightly different. We do like to talk about things, unlike the Greatest Generation. But there is, I think, this. There's also the universal aspect. Another difference, Hugh. Pearl Harbor, of course, the people who experienced Pearl Harbor were the men and women on base or yep. on the island. Every American experienced 9/11 through yep. television. And that's what, that I think is why it still has such a lasting impact. And our job, for those of us who lived through it, is to communicate the lessons of that day to the next generation.
30: Are you surprised? Look, we didn't do this on the 10th or the 12th. I mean, we did it, but we didn't do it this way.

0: day, and we all try to learn what caused the event, the repercussions of the event, but also that moment of unity America felt lasted about 6 months, where we put everything aside and we understood ourselves as being part of a shared civic project, all citizens of this country. That's, I think, another reason why we observe the memorials in the way we do, is that a part of us wants to kind of recapture that moment, even though it was amidst such tragedy and evil.
1: 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I'm Hugh Hewitt.
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1: Welcome back, America. I'm Hugh Hewitt. J.D. Vance gave a great speech last night. There was one moment, everyone's heard it, want to play it for you. Cut number six. Don't be a protester with a Mexican flag when J.D.'s at the podium.
10: What the people at home miss is that we just had a protester interrupting us and waving the Mexican flag. Well, my friend, if you love Mexico so much, get your ass over there. I'll buy you the plane ticket.

0: All right, that's impromptu. It's well done. Could have been an uprising there. Speaking of which, that's my transition to remind you that in theaters today, The Uprising has come to the big screen. And that's where you want to see it, from Focus Features and the acclaimed director of both Captain Phillips and Jason Bourne, comes The Uprising, starring Andrew Garfield. I have to go to the Fetching Mrs. Hewitt with it because she wants to see Andrew Garfield. Witness the true story behind the legend of Robin Hood. Everything taken from him, nothing left to lose. Leaves one man standing against injustice, inspiring a movement that will change everything in a land of kings. A man who defied the most powerful empire on earth will ignite a revolution. All-star cast, breathtaking visuals, lots of visceral action. The Uprising is must-see cinematic epic that demands to be seen on the biggest screen. Don't wait for streaming, big screen. Uprising, rated R. Under 17, not admitted without a parent. Witness the rise of Robin Hood, only in theaters. Now playing, discover it at Dolby Theaters. It's rated R. Again, you need your parent. 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I'm coming back next hour with Ben Dominich. Last night, Dwayne had on the Dwayne's World, James Lilacs. That's over at the Universe. You have to join the Universe to get Dwayne's World. At HughHewitt.com, the Universe is in the top right. You can see, just join it, 99 cents for the first month. Dwayne's on Tuesday and Thursday night, every minute of every show. And today, we'll go behind the paywall next week, are my 3 hours of contemporaneous broadcasting 25 years ago from this building with Dwayne on my right, Adam on my left. We're still here, still doing it 25 years later. Stay tuned. We'll continue doing it in the next hour.
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3: Good afternoon. I'm Mike Scott. In the QC Kinetics newsroom, plenty of sunshine this afternoon and a high of 81. A 9/11 commemoration at Ground Zero in New York City, where 9/11 widow Terry Strada called for Saudi Arabia to be held responsible during ceremony.
4: My husband, Tom Strada, you are missed more with each year that passes. But how can it be 25 years and still we have no justice for the role that Saudi Arabia played in your murder?
3: Memorial ceremonies were scheduled across the state as well this Friday, marking the 25th anniversary of the attacks. Wheaton Academy graduate Todd Beamer died when Flight 93 crashed into a Pennsylvania field. His father, David, spoke this week.
5: Our enemies haven't gone away. Unfortunately, some enemies are now coming from within, and their next attack they have been planning against our way of life, our government.
3: Bears visit the Panthers this weekend. White Sox face the struggling Cardinals. 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
6: I'm Lauren Simonetti, and this is the Fox Business Report.
7: The major averages are sharply higher in afternoon trading, impairing losses for the week in a tech-led rally. Falling oil prices are boosting market sentiment, with West Texas Intermediate crude dropping below $100 a barrel. And inflation rose in August, jumping 0.4% from July and up significantly from the previous month as gas prices spike. CPI rose 3.4% on an annual basis. Core CPI, which excludes food and energy, rose 0.3%, while core CPI for the year rose 2.4%, the slowest pace since March of 2021. The Magnificent Seven big cap tech stocks are climbing, led by Alphabet and Apple. Chip stocks are surging on AI build-out optimism, and most of the 11 S&P 500 sectors are higher, with tech leading the charge, while healthcare is lagging. That's your Fox Business Report. I'm Hillary Barsky, invested in you.
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9: Tonight, expect partly cloudy skies with a low of 67. Moving into Saturday, anticipate partly sunny conditions with warm and humid weather, reaching a high of 85. Saturday night will bring partly cloudy skies with a low of 63. I'm meteorologist Jason Caterina on AM 560, The Answer.
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18: Alex here. I am out on vacation with the family, but Carl Jackson is here, so you're going to have a high-energy, exciting show. And if you need to hear more from me, and maybe you do, head over to any of my podcast feeds, and I've got fresh episodes up each and every day of my vacation, talking to friends of Charlie Kirk, top senators, congressmen, etc. There's a lot of fun stuff over there, so please check it out. Here's Carl.
19: All right. Welcome to the Alex Marlowe Show. Thank you, Alex. It's an honor and privilege to be sitting behind this microphone here. Thank you. Lou's got my back right here at AM 950, The Answer, Orlando.com. Sean McConnell is in my ear. Rick Lowkey in a studio in L.A. Greg helping to produce the program. And you and the listening audience. Okay, guys, it is the 25th. I don't know what word I should replace anniversary with. I hate saying anniversary, but 25 years ago, Islamic terrorists attacked the United States of America, attacked the Twin Towers in New York City. And I want to do something a little differently today. Obviously, the show is going to focus on 9/11, but I'm going to talk about America's enemies, in a sense, foreign and domestic alike. And there's a few ways in which I want to break this program down. I'm going to get into some conspiracy theory. Carl, why are you messing with the conspiracy theory nonsense on 9/11? So many people grieving and remembering what happened on this day. Why would you disrupt that with a bunch of foolishness? I think it is extremely important, and I'll explain why. I also want to talk about who our enemies are and getting rid of political correctness and why it's so important to identify who our enemies are. And when I say our, I do mean the United States of America. Whether you happen to be Democrat, Republican, libertarian, conservative, a lefty, loony, whatever it may be, and when the enemies, our enemies, come for us, they're not going to stop and ask questions. Who do you vote for? What is your worldview? There is one worldview that particularly when it comes to our foreign enemies that they believe in, and that is Islamic terror. Yes, you do have the communists inside of China. Yes, you do have the dictator. In Vladimir Putin in Russia. But I believe that a more immediate threat, thank God for President Trump, because I think he's putting China and Russia on their heels. But I think an immediate threat in which we don't think about here in the United States, or we haven't enough since 9/11 or post 9/11, is the threat of Islamic terrorism. Let me get to this. This was a National Review. Roger Waters, the headline, 9/11 conspiracy conference in New York City. All right. So Pink Floyd, the co-founder Roger Waters and comedian Jimmy Dore set the headline, a 4-day 9/11 conspiracy theory conference in New York City during the 25th anniversary attack. The event is hosted by the International Center for 9/11 Justice, quote, turning the tide 9/11 25 years later, close quote, will take place in East Harlem's El Museo del Barrio. The museum is publicly subsidized by the city of New York. It appears to be renting space, the event does, to the group, not sponsoring the event. The event includes a smattering of speakers, many of whom have alleged the U.S. and Israel, surprise, surprise, profited from and were involved in orchestrating the 9/11 attacks. Organizers with 9/11 Justice have described their mission as creating a, quote, post 9/11 world in which the U.S. is no longer, quote, shaped by false official accounts of 9/11, close quote. In a recent interview, with Tucker Carlson, Roger Waters, again, co-founder of Pink Floyd, addressed allegedly, quote unquote, false accounts of how the Twin Towers fell, claiming their collapse was due to, quote, controlled demolitions, close quote. He goes on. It fell down because it was demolished. And the question is, who placed the explosives in it? Who pressed the button? Close quote. This is what Waters asked Tucker Carlson. Now, the conspiracy theories have been debunked. Theories about the bombs bringing down the towers are just absolutely false, have been debunked. They have been for, honestly, 2.5 decades, pretty early on. Congress led an investigation looking into the aftermath of the attack and how the World Trade Centers collapsed. You have a gentleman by the name S. Chaim Sunder. He was a civil engineer who led the investigation. He found that the airplane impacts damaged the building's exterior and interior columns, as well as portions of the floors. And as a result, those impacts dislodged some of the fireproofing. You'll hear a lot of conspiracy theorists out there. Oh man, there's no way those buildings can fall. There's no way that steel can bend like that. There's no way that steel can melt like that. It just doesn't happen like that, as if they were civil engineers themselves. But because of the dislodged fireproofing, exposing the structural steel framing to the fires caused some damage. As the steel and floors heated, they lost their strength, according to S. Chaim Sunder. And stiffness, the floors began to sag, pulling the exterior columns inward until they ultimately failed. The towers weren't designed, he says, to accommodate the failure of such a large upward section. So it, quote, essentially came down in free fall, close quote. Now, Sunder said this in 2006, but Tucker Carlson and Waters aren't satisfied with that. You've got to blame the Jews, of course. At another point in his interview, Carlson referenced the detention of 5 Israelis who were later cleared of any involvement or knowledge of the attacks. Waters said, again, a Pink Floyd co-founder, they were dancing around sort of congratulating themselves, quote unquote. The men were reportedly taking photos of themselves with the World Trade Center burning in the background, as if no one else did that day. A New Jersey resident saw their behavior, reported it to the police. The 5 men were arrested at gunpoint that afternoon and later deported for immigration violations. In the weeks following 9/11, the FBI concluded that none of the 5 who were detained, quote, had any information or on prior knowledge regarding the bombing of the World Trade Center, close quote, nor were they engaged in, quote, clandestine intelligence activities in the United States, close quote. But if the United States is a big Satan, Israel is a little Satan, if you're Tucker Carlson conspiracy theorist, you might not buy into that. Other speakers invited to Turning the Tide have expressed similar conspiracy theories about the 9/11. The director of 9/11 Trillions Follow the Money, a guy by the name of James Corbett, the author of Loose Change, and then also Jason Bermas, the author of The Call for Help, 9/11, The Other Side, and 39 others are also scheduled to speak. Corbett's 2015 documentary claims that a spike in put options, close quote, quote unquote, on United and American Airlines leading up to 9/11 proves that certain traders had prior knowledge and profited from the attacks. The U.S. Securities and Exchange Commission began investigating that matter on 9/12/2001 and concluded there was no evidence that anyone who had advanced knowledge on the attacks traded on the basis of that information. Another speaker, a guy by the name of James Lee, recently branched out of 9/11 theories. His most recent documentaries on YouTube are titled, quote, they aren't building AI data centers. It's way worse. TPUSA 2.0. This is another one of his documentaries. Why Charlie Kirk had to die, allegedly. All right. And then another one. Is Jared Kushner Mossad? The goals listed on the International Center for 9/11's Justice website include organizing, preserving, and presenting the best empirical research. Isn't that funny? Isn't that funny? When people talk about conspiracy theories, these people are talking about the best empirical research, yet there's never any research. It's just conspiracy theories. It's weird. It's funny how that works. Raising mass public awareness and sparking broad-based demand for justice for the millions of people affected by 9/11 and the aftermath. Because you see, the conspiracy theorists want to get to the bottom of this. Tickets for all 4 days of the conference are listed at only 160 buckaroonies. Carl, why did you just waste my time? I didn't waste your time. I want to explain to you, there's a lesson to be learned here with these conspiracy theory nut jobs. And they're very dangerous. It's easier to believe conspiracy theories than it is to believe that evil people exist and they hate America. This is extremely dangerous. We'll be back.
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31: The midterms are almost here, and Republicans could be in deep trouble. Polls show Democrats leading in key races. Tonight, Rob Finnerty on Newsmax reveals the growing threat from the DSA and the radical left. With less than 60 days to go, Finnerty says it's time for the GOP to hit the panic button. The House may go, and control of the Senate is up for grabs. Gas prices, mortgage rates, health care, and out-of-control national debt. Americans are angry, and the progressive left wants total control of Congress. Tallarico, El Sayed, AOC, Bernie Sanders. Finnerty reveals President Trump's secret plan to fight back and what you can do to help him. Don't miss Finnerty tonight at 8 p.m. Eastern on Newsmax. 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
19: 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All right, so we're talking about 9/11, and thank you, Pete Paquette, the commemoration of 9/11, 25 years, as we set today. And during the first segment, we talked about conspiracy theory, and you were wondering why I was going on with the nonsense of conspiracy theory and the conspiracy theorists out there. I think a lot of people want to feel some type of purpose and meaning in life, so they will take to these conspiracy theories. And I think it's a sense of moral superiority too. It's the weirdest thing ever to me. And honestly, I'm skeptical when it comes to the government, but some things, they happen right in front of your face. They're common sense. There's an enemy out there. My concern is that we don't recognize who the true enemies of the United States are. And that is extremely dangerous to our way of life, given that we are an experiment that has worked for 250 years. And we want to make sure that it keeps working for our own posterity going forth. This is extremely important. Let me ask you a question. And I've asked this before on air. You're walking onto a plane, or you're on a plane. You're sitting in a chair, and then an Orthodox Jew walks in and says shalom. A Christian person, a pastor walks in. Maybe he's got a cross necklace or something. Walks past you. God bless you. And then you get a Muslim that comes in. And listen, I want to make it emphatically clear. I don't believe that all Muslims are bad people. I'm not a bigot. Islamophobia is a very stupid saying. The left has been able to use that in order to advance their agenda, or Islamists have been able to use that to advance their agenda. Not here. But and then you get a Muslim that walks into onto a plane, and then he or she says, Allahu Akbar. If you're being honest, which one are you more concerned about? Nobody's around. Nobody's around. Nobody knows your thoughts. You don't have to feel like a bigot. You don't have to kowtow to the left that will tell you that there is no difference between a Jew and a Christian and an Islamist. No, there's a huge difference. There's a huge difference. All you have to do is look at Iran. All you have to do is look at Hamas, Hezbollah. All you have to do is look at these terrorists, these people that are bloodthirsty, these people that will kill your children, decapitate your babies, that will rape your women. There's a huge difference. This group of people that don't believe in free speech, that don't believe in Second Amendment rights, I bet the people in Iran, the Persians of Iran, wish they had Second Amendment rights. There's a huge difference. Islam is not compatible with Western civilization. So we have to recognize the real enemies. You know, I talked to the other day about New York City Mayor Mamdani. He's participating, or at least going to all of these events across New York City in honor or in remembrance of 9/11. And you had the family members, I spoke about this the other day, that asked him, that begged him, that pleaded with him, don't come, don't come, don't come. But I told you, he has to come. By the way, I did a podcast on this. Make sure you check out The Carl Jackson Show on YouTube. At Carl Jackson Show, at The Carl, you'll find me. The Carl Jackson Show on YouTube. He has to go. He has to go. Of course their words were going to fall flat. What do you expect? He's not just a socialist. He's an Islamist. And there's a big difference. He has to go. See, he has to show his Islamic homies that there's conquest that's occurring in the United States of America. How could we allow this after 9/11? How could we allow this? Could we go to cut number two, Mr. McConnell? This is Andy Carr telling George W. Bush at the time that a second plane has hit a second tower. Cut number two.
3: Open your book up to lesson 60 on page 153. Thank you. Fingers under the title of the story.
19: The president had to do everything possible to stay calm in that moment. And by the way, that was in our neck of the woods. He was somewhere in Florida, I believe in Central Florida at the time. I remember seeing that live at the time. Absolutely amazing. Whatever you think about George W. Bush, I don't care what anybody says. At that moment, in that hour, he was the right man for such a time as this. We'll continue on the other side. My name is Carl Jackson. I'm in for Alex Marlowe. We'll be right back.
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7: News. I'm John Saucier. President Trump and members of his administration at the Pentagon in Arlington, Virginia, honoring the lives lost in the September 11th terror attacks 25 years ago today. The president is speaking about the perseverance of America following those attacks.
8: September 11th reminded us of the terrible power of hate. The 25 years since have shown us the even greater power of the American spirit to endure and prevail and to win.
7: Similar ceremonies happening today in New York City and also at the Flight 93 Memorial in Shanksville, Pennsylvania. Homeland Security Secretary Mark Wayne Mullen speaking about 9/11 outside DHS headquarters in Washington, D.C.
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7: The Department of Homeland Security was established in 2002 in response to the September 11th terror attacks. 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
10: Stuck in traffic? We've got the answer. From the AM 560 Traffic Center.
11: Trouble-free conditions on the outbound Edens on the Kennedy downtown 20 here. Already 45 minutes. Inbound side at Ontario. Crash in the right lane. Crews remain on the scene. If you're going outbound on the Eisenhower 50, post office to 390. While the Stevenson out 45. Out to 355 from DuSable Lakeshore Drive. Half hour outbound Dan Ryan. Crash outbound Ford at the Steel Bridge in the left lane. There's also road work in that area. DuSable Lakeshore Drive and the Tri-State Heavy either way and delays already. Eastbound Reagan, but so far so good along 355. 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
10: Now, your official weather forecast from the AirRight Heating and Cooling Weather Center.
12: Tonight will bring partly cloudy skies with a low of 67. Moving into Saturday, expect partly sunny conditions with warm and humid weather reaching a high of 85. Saturday night will be partly cloudy with a low of 63. I'm meteorologist Jason Caterina on AM 560, The Answer.
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19: To the Alex Marlowe Show. A couple of things to bring you up to speed here. Thank you, Mr. McConnell. The lone holdout, the juror that was the lone holdout in the Lindsey Clancy trial, happens to be a brother. Now, happens to be a black dude. That is not the narrative the left was expecting to have to take on. Good for him. Good for him. We've had leftists. We've had to, what's the name of the Planned Parenthood? Margaret Sanger using abortion to kill blacks. This guy saw three babies that were allegedly murdered. And he stood up and he stood strong and he did his job. Amazing. In another bit of news, this is very important and relevant for today. Zohran Mamdani and AOC were spotted giggling as people wept during the annual reading of the names during the 9/11 attack by Islamic terrorists. Guys, political correctness, listen, you don't, it is okay. I give you permission. It is okay to call out an ideology that is extremely dangerous like none other. Besides communism, frankly, I don't think people, Islamism is a little easier to grasp. quite frankly. It's okay to call it out. I'm sorry that there are a group of people that are associated with that. Guys, I'm sorry. Sorry. That's not our fault. You got to reform your religion. That is not our fault. All right. But at least you don't have to worry about going to college and university campuses and, you know, being, you know, pushed around and scared for your life and hallways and doorways blocked so you can't get into classrooms like Jews or the ones that are committing genocide in Gaza, except that your population in Gaza, I don't know, it looks like you guys have been reproducing like jackrabbits. Absolutely insane. But this is the nonsense that conspiracy theorists believe. This is where political correctness will get you. I live in Orlando, Florida, Mickey Mouse Town. You guys may have heard of, I'm sure you know about the Pulse nightclub attack. And even this year, they're still, after all of these years, it's a sore spot for people in Central Florida, obviously. But even after all of these years, they refuse to tell the truth when it comes to the Pulse nightclub massacre. They want you to believe that some man looked up a gay nightclub and said, I'm going after the LGBTQ community. That is my sole purpose in life. Except that isn't the case. It is a lie. And even now, leaders in Orlando, Florida, continue to lie about the situation because of political correctness and because they want more Americans, more Central Floridians to feel sympathetic to the LGBTQ community so that they can continue to use the LGBTQ community or the Islamic community as cudgels against us. But I just gave away the bag. It was an Islamic terrorist attack. It had nothing to do with homosexuality. Absolutely nothing. The Islamic terrorists that murdered, I believe it was nearly 50, I believe 49, forgive me if I'm wrong on that number. Innocent people are people out just during their, I don't agree with the lifestyle, whatever. They don't deserve to die and be shot like a bunch of sitting ducks. It was an Islamic terrorist attack. First, the Islamic terrorists looked at one venue. They got security guards. He went to what we then called downtown Disney. I think it's now called Disney Springs. Went there, but he discovered, oh my goodness, there's armed security here. Armed security here. So I can't cause a lot of collateral damage here without getting shot. So I'm going to Google what clubs are open now, see what's close to me, see what's open right now, and I'm going to go there. And I'm going to look and see if this is a place where people are sitting ducks, so I can commit an Islamic terrorist attack here on the United States of America yet again. And that's exactly what happened. He found the Pulse nightclub. This religion of peace that so many people want to claim, oh, you're just Islamic, Islamophobic. I guarantee you, you won't find these numbers in a Jewish community. You won't find these numbers in a Christian community. Islamic terrorists have carried out more than 49,970 deadly terror attacks since 9/11. It's 9/11. Between August 31st, of this year and September 6th, that's a 1 week period. Attacks 15. How many people killed? 27. How many people injured? 5. How many countries did that happen in or across? 11. And August 26th, for the month of August, 107 attacks, 522 killed, 457 injured across 33 countries in the name of Allah. Jews are committing genocide. You're an idiot if you think that. Frankly, I don't think the Jews commit enough genocide when it comes to the Gaza Strip. Absolutely insane. Like you would take rockets and do nothing. These people gave up their territory so a bunch of terrorists could go there and breed and launch rockets at them. And these are the people that we're dealing with here in the United States of America. This is what they're dealing with in Europe. And yet we have the audacity to forget 9/11. Because we got to be kind. We got to be compassionate. What about the compassion of the 3,000 Americans that died that day? That had to, some of them, jump for their lives out of a building. What about the compassion for them? What about those they left behind? What about the compassion for them? It's amazing how there's never any real compassion for the true victims. Just astonishing to me. Just astonishing to me. I want to get back to one of these clips here. If I could, let me look at these real quick. Sorry. Let's go to, this is cut number 3. Flight 175, passenger Brian Sweeney's voicemail to his wife. Cut number 3, please.
14: Jules, this is Ryan. Listen, on an airplane that's been hijacked, if things don't go well, and it's not looking good, I just want you to know I absolutely love you. I want you to be here. I'm so happy this time. Same to my parents and everybody. And I just totally love you, and I'll see you later. Hi, babe. What if I call you?
19: Oh, my God. Oh, my Lord. Right here, my formerly fingerprinted fingertips. Pew Research, 5 facts about the Muslim population in Europe. Carl, why are you talking about Europe now? It's 9/11. Have you heard of Dearborn, Michigan? Have you heard of Paterson, New Jersey? Hat tip, Pew Research, French and Germany have the largest Muslim populations in Europe, defined as the 28 current European Union member countries plus Norway and Switzerland. As of mid-2026, there are 5.7 million Muslims in France, 8.8% of the population, 5 million Muslims in Germany, 6.1. The EU country in which Muslims make up the largest share of the population is Cyprus. The island nation's 300,000 Muslims make up about 1/4 or 25% of its population are mostly Turkish Cypriots with deep roots in Cyprus, and not recent migrants. But I just lied to you. These numbers are 10 years old. These numbers have basically doubled. The mayoral ships in UK have been taken over by not just Muslims, by Islamists that are changing the culture. 250,000 gang rapes at least recorded in the last 5 decades with asylum seekers coming to the EU. And now this is what we're battling in the United States of America. I even consider the DSA and the useful idiots of the DSA and the socialist movement. I was going to play some clips for you of some of the nonsense that went on last weekend in the socialist convention. But these people are just useful idiots. We talked about them briefly yesterday. Carl, how does this connect? Because these stooges are being used by the Mamdanis of the world. Are being used by the El Sayyids of the world. What the Islamists are going to do are co-opt the idiots, the useful idiots, and the DSA in order to usher in Islamism. Did I already mention? I can't even remember. Did I mention that Zohran Mamdani and AOC were caught laughing, giggling? I think I did. While the people wept at the 9/11 memorials. DSA people, one DSA, one Islamist. Or two DSA. One has the added bona fides as an Islamist, in my opinion. Getting back to this, the Muslim share of Europe's total population has been increasing steadily and will continue to grow in the coming decades. And yes, they have. Again, these numbers have basically doubled because they are 10 years old. From mid-2010 to mid-2016 alone, the share of Muslims in Europe rose more than 1 percentage point. Oh, it's just a few people. It's just a few people. The problem is they hate Western civilization. You think that they just... Why do you think they're such anti-Semitism? Because they're easy targets. They're easy targets. We have a Judeo-Christian worldview in the United States of America. Yes, a secular government, but Judeo-Christian principles. So what do you do? Oh, Jews are running the world. You silence Christians in the name of compassion, in the name of political correctness. So Christians are silent. Jews are getting their butts beat, getting attacked. Oh, they brought it on themselves because they're committing genocide in the Middle East. And then we stay silent. Meanwhile, Islamists take over. They're doing it in Europe. Do not let them do it here. We'll be back.
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question.

I'll never forget that moment. I will never forget that moment. Whatever you may feel about George W. Bush and what happened after post 9/11, that's fine. That's understandable. That's up for debate. That's completely fine. At that moment, he was the right man. He was the right man for the job. I really respect the way he handled things then. And now hindsight 2020, we can look back on the mistakes that we made post 9/11, and tighten them up and make sure we do things differently. I think President Trump, is doing that now. We have a, B-roll of, Mam Dani and AOC giggling at the 9/11 memorial, the 9/11 commemoration. It's, if we could get that up when you guys are ready. My buddy, John Holmes. Oh, here we go. Are you kidding me? Are you kidding me? You know, and listen, I mean, this could be as innocent as all get out. I get that. But I'm sorry. You go to a 9/11 memorial event. You're very popular. Big social media numbers. Everybody knows your names. Both of these are the two leading figures in the Democrat Party. And you don't know enough, or you don't understand enough to respect the moment. Be somber. Fake it. Fake it till you make it. Absolutely unreal to me. My buddy John Holmes texted me. Excuse me. Makes a great point about people that want to reform Islam. Now, you may be able to do it in the United States of America, although, who knows? You try to do that in the Middle East, you're going to get killed. It's a good point. So, you almost hope that there are carnal Muslims, people that are just, they kind of know the faith, don't really follow it. That's what you hope and pray for. I read a column. I don't even know where this is from. I read it this morning, and I don't know. It must have been a great title. I don't know why it grabbed my attention. It's in Chronicles magazine. I just want to read a bit of this, to you. Stories of migrant murderers have become common in America. Consider, I can't even pronounce the name, T-S-E-G-A-A-B, Banusa, a 30-year-old Ethiopian migrant accused of murdering three people in the offices of a St. Paul, Minnesota apartment complex. He wanted to get out of his $65 a month parking contract. And when he couldn't cancel it, he allegedly went on a shooting rampage. It's not just the violence that's a familiar story, however, but also the way Banusa tried to justify it. He told police his murderous frame of mind was the result of a, quote, prolonged immigration process, close quote, that had left him unable to bring his wife and children to the United States, an ordeal that led to the end of his marriage and separation from his children. Banusa's life had been stripped of meaning, and he decided to sell his car, enlist in the U.S. Navy, but he couldn't get out of the parking contract. So according to local authorities, he shot and killed three people, execution style. Naturally, Banusa was also a victim of racism, he says. Banusa, quote, believes he was treated unfairly because he is black and an immigrant, close quote. There's another story of a Muslim that was pulled over while he was pulled over by a cop, I guess, for speeding improper documents, and said, listen, he was frustrated because he was basically an illegal. He couldn't get the documentation that he need. He blamed America. He got in a shootout with the cops. He ended up being killed. So basically the point that I'm making, we're bringing in migrants. We're bringing in asylum seekers. They can't get the proper documentation, and some of them are snapping and killing Americans. Why don't we just make sure that that's done the legal way, that these people come in legally, so it's better for everyone?

0: so it's safer for everyone. We don't have time of the clip of George W. Bush throwing out the pitch at the 9/11 Yankees game. But let's pray to God we get back to that moment of unity and recognize our real enemies. They aren't fellow Americans. God bless you.
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2: 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Witness the true story behind the legend of Robin Hood. With everything taken from him and with nothing left to lose, one man's stand against injustice will inspire a movement that will change everything. In a land of kings, a man of the people will defy the most powerful empire on earth and ignite a revolution. With an all-star cast, breathtaking visuals, and visceral action, The Uprising is a must-see cinematic epic that really demands to be seen on the biggest screen possible. It's an amazing story of courage, sacrifice, rebellion. One man becomes the symbol of a people fighting for freedom. The Uprising from Focus Features and acclaimed director of Captain Phillips and Jason Bourne, starring Andrew Garfield. Rated R, under 17 is not admitted without a parent. Witness the rise of Robin Hood. Only in theaters now playing. You do not want to miss The Uprising. 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
4: Anniversary? The freck kind of word is that? Anniversary. It's not an anniversary, it's a day that will live in infamy. And who profited from that day? And what about all the people that tell you, just believe what the government says? The same government that tried to kill you with a plandemic? Or the same government that tried to kill you with a vaccine? Or the same government that told you the money they took for your old age was in a lockbox? Which government? You know who the moron is? Anybody who believes the government. We'll discuss that and so much more after Mike Scott.
5: Good afternoon. I'm Mike Scott in the QC Kinetics newsroom. A 9/11 commemoration at Ground Zero in New York City. Bells tolling at 7 different times to mark events of that day. And memorial ceremonies were scheduled across the state as well this Friday, marking the attacks of September 11th.
6: Today, we remember that dreadfully painful day, September the 11th, 2001.
5: Wheaton Academy graduate Todd Beamer died when Flight 93 crashed into a Pennsylvania field. His father, David, spoke this week.
7: And indeed, I applaud what some teachers and education are doing to help young people who don't have the memory, because they weren't here, to know what really happened and what some brave Americans did in that horrific circumstance.
5: Also today, a 15-year-old boy faces murder and attempted murder charges, all connected with an April shooting near Hyde Park Academy. And a 50-year-old woman was killed in a shooting while driving in the back of the Yards neighborhood early this morning in the 4500 block of South Wood. The news, a service of Fox Valley Coins in Naperville. 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
8: I'm Jerry Willis, and this is the Fox Business Report. Stocks ending the shortened trading week higher in a tech-led rally as investors digest consumer price index data, which showed that inflation remains stubborn, cementing bets that the Fed will hike interest rates next week. The consumer price index rose 0.4% on a monthly basis and 3.4% annually. Core CPI, which excludes food and energy, rose 0.3%. However, core CPI for the year rose 2.4%, the slowest pace since March of 2021. Most all of the 11 S&P 500 sectors were higher, with tech leading the charge while healthcare lagged. The Dow winners, Caterpillar, Goldman Sachs, and IBM. The Dow decliners, United Health Group, Amgen, and Merck. The Dow up 509 points. The Nasdaq higher by 251. S&P 500 up 65. That's your Fox Business Report. I'm Hillary Barsky, invested in you.
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15: It's wide open on the outbound Edens westbound spur just west of Lake Cook Road. A crash blocking two lanes. The two right lanes are blocked, so that is heavy. On the Kennedy going out 45 to the airport with an accident at Randolph in the right lane. Outbound Eisenhower 55. Post office 2390. Stevenson, an accident reported inbound at 1st Avenue. 50 minutes going in, 50 minutes going out. The outbound Ryan, 25 minutes. Ford slows through the roadwork zone out 130th down to 159th. Heavy along the Tri-State and DuSable Lakeshore Drive either way. of the Reagan has scattered delays eastbound and southbound 355 getting busy. 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
14: Now, your official weather forecast from the Air Right Heating and Cooling Weather Center.
16: Tonight, expect partly cloudy skies with a low of 67. Moving into Saturday, anticipate partly sunny conditions with warm and humid weather, reaching a high of 85. Saturday night will bring partly cloudy skies with a low of 63. I'm meteorologist Jason Caterina on AM 560, The Answer.
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19: 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Ooh, they're red, white, and blue.
20: The bastardization of language. To constantly invoke the fear, the obligation, the guilt. Every once in a while, the stars line up, and something can line all three of those things into every would-be American to give up the freedom and liberty they were born into. That's how I look at it. You know, there's only 60% of us that remember 25 years ago. We're lucky. Most of us can. If you're listening, or I don't imagine, I guess, Squirrel, can you remember? You were a young fella then. You remember? A kid? Yeah, or a kid? Barely. Very interesting to realize how the 2,977 lives, how do you pick? Who do you talk about? The athlete, the secretary, the survivor, the hero that passed away, the 343 firemen, the 71 cops, 125 military, 265 passengers and crew. How do you pick? And I find it fascinating what happened since. See, because you've heard hours of radio now, hours. And everybody has a different way of doing radio. Everybody does. And if you came on to feel like we're going to go through and get emotional, I do it a little bit differently, especially when I'm listening to the names, watching the relatives come up. They read all the names, all 2,977. And they pan over to these two scum children, really, intellectual midgets, dwarfs, a glorified stripper who's a congresswoman for no other reason than she isn't repulsive looking, an absolute moron who has misappropriated millions of dollars as she laughs at an Islamo-Nazi who is now the mayor of the city that was attacked, as he is an Islamo-Nazi himself and a perpetrator of the global intifada. So I thought to myself, well, let's do what we do best here on my show. Let's do Jagoff Radio. Let's figure out, boy, there's a lot of coincidences, right? And all of a sudden you're told, don't you think whatever you do, you believe George Bush. You believe him, every word. I said to myself, wait a minute. Are you talking about the real stupid son or the cunning CIA father? Which moron am I supposed to believe?
21: There's an old saying in Tennessee. I know it's in Texas, probably in Tennessee, that says, fool me once, shame on you. If fool me, we can't get fooled again.
19: All of a sudden, he reverts back to his dorm day, Squirrel, doing lines, waiting for Pappy to pay the tuition so he could pretend to be a college student, right before he pretended to be a pilot. You rat bastard. I remember it all.
22: Thank you for coming.
0: Looking forward to answering some of your questions. This week, our nation paused to mark the fifth anniversary of the 9/11 attacks.

0: The information that the Central Intelligence Agency has obtained by questioning men like Khalik Sheikh Mohammed.
1: Same Central Intelligence Agency that worked with Barack Hussein Obama, Lolo Sotoro's stepson, to prevent Donald Trump from winning the 16, from losing and having the dimwit in diapers steal the 2020. Is it the same CIA, or are those guys all retired? And now just the kids who are studying how to overthrow their government from within. Is that the ones you were talking to?
0: Has provided valuable information and has helped disrupt terrorist plots, including strikes within the United States.
1: Uh-huh.
0: For example, Khalik Sheikh Mohammed described the design of planned attacks on buildings inside the U.S. and how operatives were directed to carry them out. That is valuable information for those of us who have the responsibility to protect the American people. He told us the operatives have been instructed to ensure that the explosives went off at a point that was high enough to prevent people trapped above from escaping.
1: What? I'm sorry. What? Could you repeat that?
0: He told us the operatives have been instructed to ensure that the explosives went off at a point that was high enough to prevent people trapped above from escaping.
2: There's an old saying in Tennessee, I know it's in Texas, probably in Tennessee, that says, fool me once, shame on you. If fool me, we can't get fooled again.
3: We are, as they say, tangled in our anchor chain. Our financial systems are decades old. According to some estimates, we cannot track $2.3 trillion in transactions. We cannot share information from floor to floor in this building because it's stored on dozens of different
1: And the next day, a plane without any seats or luggage hit the budget office, right in the budget office. Do you know what the debt was on September 10th, 2001, Squirrel? $5.7 trillion. That was $34.4 trillion ago. You remember that, right? And you're going to ask me, you mean to tell me a government would lie to its people? Now, my knee-jerk reaction is, of course, Social Security, Medicare, Medicaid. Pick a frickin' policy. Everything's a lie. $34.4 trillion. That's a lot of money and a lot of power. And a lot of ways to get beaks wet.
4: About 10 days after 9/11, I went through the Pentagon and I saw Secretary Rumsfeld. And one of the generals called me and he said, sir, you got to come in and talk to me a second. I said, well, you're too busy. He said, no. He says, we've made the decision we're going to war with Iraq. I said, we're going to war with Iraq? Why? He said, I don't know. He said, I guess they don't know what else to do. I said, well, did they find some information connecting Saddam to Al-Qaeda? He said, no. He says, there's nothing new that way. They just made the decision to go to war with Iraq. He said, I guess it's like we don't know what to do about terrorists, but we've got a good military and we can take down governments. So I came back to see him a few weeks later, and by that time we were bombing in Afghanistan. I said, are we still going to war with Iraq? And he said, oh, it's worse than that. He said, I just got this down from upstairs, meaning the Secretary of Defense's office today, and he said, this is a memo that describes how we're going to take out 7 countries in 5 years, starting with Iraq and then Syria, Lebanon, Libya, Somalia, Sudan, and finishing off Iran. I said, is it classified? He said, yes, sir. I said, well, don't show it to me.
1: I just want to be clear. I'm the jagoff. Am I not supposed to play it? What do you want me to do? You want me to sell you? Should I sell you all the stuff you're used to being sold?
5: Another development on Saturday, New York officials revealed at a news conference here in the city that a hijacker's passport was found blocks from the World Trade Center crash site, if you can believe that.
1: I can't believe that. I heard all these structural engineers, the heat, the fire, the collapse, but the passport made it, huh, Bob? The passport made it, huh? You freaking moron. How stupid do you have to be?
6: This man is named Larry Silverstein, and he is both the dumbest and the luckiest businessman in the world. He's the stupidest businessman in the world because 6 weeks before 9/11, he buys the lease to the World Trade Center. Okay? Why is that stupid? Because the World Trade Center has asbestos, like a dangerous chemical. So they had to clean or remove the asbestos. The problem is the cost of removing all that asbestos would have been more than the value of the Twin Towers.
1: So let's just think about that for just a minute. The cost to remove the asbestos from the building is worth three times the value of the building, which is why Larry, hey Larry, who had a convenient appointment the day of September 11th, never missed a day. But on that day, he went to the dermatologist. He had a spot on his ass that he wanted the doctor to take a look at. Well, they both had a drink. Turns out he had it insured for how much more than he paid?
6: That's kind of stupid, okay? Why would you lease the Twin Towers knowing that you have to put all this money into renovation, which would bankrupt you? Also, what's stupid is to have the lease, you're required to have insurance. Okay? And so the insurance company says, we value the World Trade Center at $1.5 billion, okay? And Larry Silverstein says, no, it's not $1.5 billion. They are worth $3.5 billion. So he is asking to pay more insurance.
1: So let's get this straight. In just one transaction, Larry, oh, Larry, better get that spot on your ass checked out. Larry said, you know what? I'm going to pay more than the buildings are worth. I'm going to pay more, knowing that I have to pay another three times just to get the asbestos out. And then what I'm going to do on that same day, when I get in a quote from my insurance agent, like if I called Tommy at TJ Iaquinta, Tommy, get me the best insurance at the cheapest price. Larry says, no. I want the most insurance at the most expensive price. It's a miracle. This guy is somehow, he's a businessman. You must be one of them Southside businessmen. What are you, a businessman from Canaryville?
6: Then he needed to. That's kind of stupid. But again, he's the luckiest man in the world because none of it happens. And guess what? He can now claim that two towers were struck and therefore he should get twice as much as $3.55 million.
1: Whoa. You mean each tower was 3.5. Two towers at $7 billion. Seven. And he overpaid at $1.5 billion. What about that one? You know, that the debris hit. You remember, Bob? The debris hit it. And it collapsed real nice. Not another damage to another building. So that would be another. Did he get another 3.5 for that? That's $10.5 billion. Well, maybe Silverstein's not so stupid. And you know what else he is, Squirrel? That spot on his ass that he got checked out on September 11th in the morning. He had a morning appointment. I'll take the first appointment, Doc. Turned out to be nothing.
6: Billion. And he sued. They went to court and he got $4.55 billion.
1: Oh, okay?
6: He's also lucky because he's a workaholic. He never misses work. But that day, because of a dermatology appointment, he had to miss work. He wasn't there when 9/11 happened. The luckiest man in the world.
1: Second, you big professor from Harvard. Second luckiest man. I think the first luckiest guy was that FBI agent. Walking down the street a couple blocks away, he looks down at his Florsheim shoe and says, what's that on the ground?
5: Another development on Saturday, New York officials revealed at a news conference here in the city that a hijacker's passport was found blocks from the World Trade Center crash site, if you can believe that.
1: No, I can't believe that. You know who else didn't believe it, Squirrel? Way back in 2001. The guy who's now the president of the United States.
7: Donald Trump is on the line, and we know him as the man behind lots of real estate in Manhattan. And, of course, Donald, I understand you were actually a witness to what happened this morning.
8: Well, I have a window that looks directly at the World Trade Center, and I saw this huge explosion. I was with a group of people, and I really couldn't even believe it. I guess maybe the world is going to be changing, and maybe you're going to have F-16s flying all over the city, etc., but it's a pretty tough situation.
9: What does the city need to do?
8: Well, I guess the big thing that you really will have to do is never forget. You just can't forget that something like this happened.
10: You considered running for president. If you had done that and if you had been successful, what do you think you'd be doing right now?
8: Well, I'd be taking a very, very tough line, Alan. I mean, you know, most people feel they know at least approximately the group of people that did this and where they are, but Boy, would you have to take a hard line on this. This just can't be tolerated, and it's got to be very, very stern. This is, as you and I were discussing before, Alan, this was probably worse than Pearl Harbor.
9: I've never seen anything like it. I've seen two huge 110-story buildings that are reduced to rubble, thousands and thousands of lives. I just got to see something that I've never seen before. I have hundreds of men inside working right now, and we're bringing down another 125 in a little while, and they've never done work like this before. Well, not only is it devastation, but it's very dangerous because every few minutes a whistle would go off and everybody would just run because you have all the buildings around it, which are in such a weakened state that people just don't know. And so they just have to take off. And then they come back and they're working under 50-story buildings that you don't know if they're going to fall down. So it's a terrible thing for the workers and it's a terrible thing for the world, really. There probably are some more people in there and therefore you can't give up hope.
0: If we rebuild the World Trade Center in the form of a skeleton, Freedom Tower, the terrorists win.
1: Not only the terrorists win, government won. I mean, are we all forgetting about the other issue at hand?
11: It was passed in the wake of 9/11 and calls for new and vast powers for U.S. intelligence agencies understandably had lots of backing. The reforms known as the Patriot Act, according to President Bush, were designed to prevent another attack like the one on September 11th. It essentially gave organizations like the NSA more access to internet records, made it easier to tap phones, and made it easier to share intelligence information.
12: Today we take an essential step in defeating terrorism while protecting the constitutional rights of all Americans.
11: U.S. politicians who penned the law knew that there was a fine line between the right to privacy and keeping American citizens safe. So a 5-year sunset clause was inserted into the act. It was routinely renewed until shocking revelations by Edward Snowden threw a giant spanner into the works.
1: No. He's a traitor. But this Patriot Act, that's the Patriot. I mean, they named it the Patriot Act, didn't they?
8: There's an old saying in Tennessee, I know it's in Texas, probably in Tennessee, that says, fool me once, shame on you. Fool, you can't get fooled again.
1: We don't get fooled again. See, I told you all those 8 balls he did in college would pay off.
13: Please clap.
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1: Yeah, you're right, Squirrel. I was mad that day. I'm still mad. I'm still mad. And the idea that the profiteers got away with it.
26: Federal officials have begun a major investigation into whether someone or many people benefited financially from the evil done to the country last Tuesday. Not long before the attacks occurred, there were some financial transactions in the stock market that may indicate knowledge of the attack before it began.
1: Yeah, they put on a lot of puts on the airline, Squirrel. That seemed to work. But that got swept under the rug. After all, in Gaza, they were celebrating. These are the kind of things I like to talk about because I have the freedom to do it. I like the idea that we don't all have to walk around like a bunch of Nazis or Soviets and believe every word that comes out of the government's mouth, especially when we've lived through at least 100 years of perpetual pathological lies every time a government official opens their mouth. And this is the kind of thing we celebrate at Freedom Summit happening on October 10th at the Westin Chicago Northwest in Itasca. Tickets are now on sale. And this year, the Freedom Summit will be headlining investigative journalist James O'Keefe. He likes to pick at things, too. He likes to pick at things when people tell him, shh, don't look under the rug. He lifts the rug up and he looks. You know who else solves problems? Former Wisconsin Governor Scott Walker. He too will be there. Prof will be there. Jeannie I, Amy Jacobson, John Anthony, myself, at least for now, and many others. Don't worry, Squirrel. Everybody knows it's time to question everything. The event sells out every year, so don't wait because then you're going to get the questions. Can you get me in? There's no need to even ask that. Just go to freedomsummitchicago.com. That's freedomsummitchicago.com to be there on October 10th at the Westin in Itasca. You know where it is. It's right where we have it every year. It's a fantastic venue. And if you've been there, you know why you should be. If you haven't, you're going to wish you were. And all you have to do is go to freedomsummitchicago.com. We have ticket prices in everybody's budget. Take a look for yourself. I'll see you on the 10th. When we get back, 312-642-5600. We'll take your calls and comments, even if you don't agree with me, after Mike Scott.
2: Good afternoon. I'm Mike Scott in the QC Kinetics newsroom. A 9/11 commemoration at Ground Zero in New York City was held today, while at the Pentagon, President Trump and members of his administration gathered to honor lives lost there.
3: 2,977 beautiful souls were ripped from our world, and many more died in the weeks and years after.
2: The attack on the Pentagon killed 125, as well as all 64 on board that hijacked plane. Also today in other news we're following, a 15-year-old boy is facing murder and attempted murder charges, all connected with an April shooting near Hyde Park Academy. Baseball tonight, White Sox and Cardinals, college football tomorrow, Fighting Illini in Duke. 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And up next, let's look at the afternoon commute and get the very latest with Jill Urchak.
4: Westbound Eden Spur, just west of Lake Cook Road, an accident blocking three left lanes solid from the Spur Toll Plaza. On the outbound Kennedy, accident at Randolph. 45 out to O'Hare. Outbound Eisenhower, 1 hour post office out to the Jane Addams. And an accident reported inbound Stevenson at First Avenue. Outbound 50 minutes out to 355. Dan Ryan, 30 minutes going out. Inbound side of I-57 at Cal Sag. Watch out for an accident on that. And the inbound Ford car fire, two left lanes at 103rd. Tie-ups either way on DuSable Lakeshore Drive, northbound Tri-State accident, west of Lake Cook, three left lanes are blocked. Tri-State busy either way, Jane Addams is okay, but southbound 355 remains heavy. Also, I-80 westbound, the right lane is blocked in Chicago with an accident. From the AM 560 Traffic Center, I'm Jill Urchak.
14: Now, your official weather forecast from the Air Right Heating and Cooling Weather Center.
5: Tonight will bring partly cloudy skies with a low of 67. Moving into Saturday, expect partly sunny conditions with warm and humid weather reaching a high of 85. Saturday night will be partly cloudy with a low of 63. I'm meteorologist Jason Caterina on AM 560, The Answer.
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1: Trying to decide, Squirrel. So many ways to look at the motive, profit, the intent, and the people who celebrated.
9: This was the anniversary this week, the 18th, of the 9/11 attacks on our country. And at a ground zero remembrance ceremony, I'll call it, the son of one of the victims stood up and specifically called out language you had used in the past that he characterized as not respectful when referring to the 3,000 people mm-hmm. who were killed by Al-Qaeda. Mm-hmm. You said some people did something, and he put it right there on his t-shirt. Mm-hmm. Do you understand why people found that offensive?
11: Mm. I mean, so 9/11 was an attack on all Americans.
1: She got here, what, 96? Allegedly, not before she married her brother, and attack on all Americans. But there were certain people that really enjoyed it.
12: That we're going to show you from the West Bank. These are Palestinian celebrations in the wake of Tuesday's terror attacks in the United States. Apparently, Palestinians took to the street chanting, God is great. People were throwing candy, distributing candy to passersby. The U.S. government obviously has become increasingly unpopular, particularly in the West Bank and Gaza Strip, because Palestinians feel that the U.S. government has sided with Israel. One man, Nawal Abdel Fattah, wearing a long black dress, threw sweets in the air saying, actually that's a woman, pardon me, saying she was...
1: It's my favorite part, Squirrel. Ah, who the hell could tell the difference, Katie? In the meantime, the relationship between every American and his country changed drastically. And I want somebody to tell me where it's for the better. And I don't just mean the $34.4 trillion or the cover-up of the housing bubble that just was swept under the rug after September 11th and put off until the eventual collapse of 2008. The money!
15: Here we are 25 years removed from this world-changing event, what I think is one of the great hinges of American history. 40% of the country is now too young to remember those attacks. None of us knew that day what comes next. You know, whether there was a second wave that was coming that afternoon, whether there were more attacks coming on September 12th. And to really understand why America reacted in the way that we did as a country, as a society, as a government, as a military, you really have to understand the deep fear, chaos, confusion, and trauma that the country experienced living through those events.
1: He forgot anger. Didn't he forget anger? Anger is the one that was taken advantage of. Anger. Now, it was righteous anger, but it was taken advantage of. And I cannot help but notice all the questions that were not answered. Did you know, Squirrel, there was an FBI agent who had retired and went to work for a private security firm? Only weeks before, he was killed in the attack. It was an FBI agent who for years was trying to blow the whistle of all the warning signs of the domestic terrorists that were here, that were setting up. I mean, after all, it wasn't just in 93 we had an attack on the World Trade Center. We've had attacks, thousands, since 1979 when Jimmy Carter gave a country to a cult known as Iran. Just the beginning. And all of the other things that have happened through different foreign policies. And he was killed. And did you know, Squirrel, the firm that he worked for just 2 weeks before September 11th?
13: The 9/11 Commission also does not tell you that Marvin Bush, the president's brother, and their cousin, Bert Walker, were the principals of the company that was in charge of security for the World Trade Center. They don't...
16: The jaw-dropping coincidences kept piling up. I learned that Stratasec was a security company which used to be called Securicom, and they didn't just handle security for the World Trade Center complex. They had contracts with Dulles International Airport, from where Flight 90...
1: I gotta tell you, so Larry Silverstein also, well, he was overpaying for insurance, overpaid for the lease itself. He hired Marvin Bush's security. That's interesting, huh? Probably overpaid. Anybody got the contract? We got a passport, though. Glenn in Orlando.
17: Sean, with the recent holdout of the juror on Lindsey Clancy trial being identified as black, I suggest that every George Floyd statue in the country be replaced with that guy.
1: Yeah. I personally love it. I don't care what color he is. He was right, and at least those kids get some representation, so it's very exciting for a guy like me. But I'm still on Jagoff September 11th. I don't want to call it an anniversary. It's a day that will live in infamy, and I don't like the way people are being played. Do you not feel like you're being played through this?
17: Oh, yeah, without a doubt. Without a doubt.
1: I mean, all the questions that happened, all of the information we have, nobody wants any answers. We're just going to move along. I don't know, brother. I don't like it, Glenn. I don't like it one bit. But I think, therefore, I am. And this whole thing with the 9/11 air quality test. So let me get this straight. Of course you knew. Larry Silverstein, though. Asbestos, right? It was a big problem. Oh, yeah. A lot of people died. And they sat on this all this time. And you let the Islamo-Nazi global intifada representative, now the mayor, first job after living with his mommy and daddy, he releases the paperwork?
18: People got sick because the leaders they trusted lied and told them they were safe to breathe in toxic air.
19: More than 170,000 of previously undisclosed
1: doctors. So that would be Bloomberg. Bloomberg was kind of a Republican, but he gives a lot of money to Democrats. Bloomberg is the administration that perpetrated this act. They're going to make it seem like Giuliani, but Giuliani was gone by them. So it would be Bloomberg that sat on this, and not just Bloomberg. Everybody else right up until now. I wonder if this is why Mamdani and AOC were laughing. If they were laughing because it all worked out perfectly. And in the meantime, everybody else is still strapped with the immediate ramifications of September 11th in this country.
20: So I'll tell you, one of my favorite quotes about the Patriot Act was from Elaine Scarry, who teaches English at Harvard, so she's a pretty good writer. I'm going to paraphrase, even though her language is much more eloquent. She said, the problem with the Patriot Act is it reverses the conditions for democracy. It enables the government to know everything about what we're doing and prevents us from knowing what they're doing. She says, either of those results by itself would be a problem, but together they prevent any remedy.
1: September 11th was so long ago, Squirrel. Harvard had professors that taught about liberty. That's how long ago that was.
21: If we sacrifice the liberties of the American people.
23: That is Senator Russ Feingold in 2001. And here he is, reflecting on that moment 20 years later.
28: Whatever the military or the law enforcement asked for, whatever expansion of executive power was asked for, you know, people would go for it.
23: Two provisions stood out. The first, Section 215, basically allowed the government to make businesses hand over records if they were somehow relevant to an international terror investigation. The second, Section 505, expanded something called a national security letter, which forces companies to hand over their customers' phone and financial records without them knowing.
29: I think there was a lot of political pressure to try to show that we were doing something to address the high level of insecurity that the American people felt.
23: Former Democratic Senate Majority Leader Tom Daschle had all sorts of fights with Bush's White House. But after 9/11, he wasn't about to say no on national security.
29: It was the overwhelming view.
1: The reason I play you this is it ties right into today. It ties in to Barack Obama, asset of George Bush Sr. and Lolo Sotoro in Indonesia. It ties right in to the accusation that Tulsi Gabbard made and why nothing is really happening, even though we have the evidence beyond the shadow of a doubt. Barack Obama worked with these agencies to spy and wiretap the phone. And guess what? Under the Patriot Act, it's perfectly legal.
30: The implications of this are, frankly, nothing short of historic.
2: over 100 documents that we released really detail and provide evidence of how this treasonous conspiracy was directed by President Obama just weeks before he was due to leave office, after President Trump had already gotten elected. This is not a Democrat or Republican issue. This is an issue that is so serious it should concern every single American.
3: Obama administration allegedly manufactured and politicized intelligence to create the narrative that Russia was attempting to influence the 2016 presidential election.
1: Well, his defense will be, as president, he instructed the agencies, given all of the power under the Patriot Act, to simply monitor a would-be threat to America. After all, he's Donald Trump. And during the attack of September 11th, he questioned the collapse of the buildings. He questioned the whole narrative.
4: They also found that they unreasonably intrude into the private lives of ordinary citizens, individuals who have never been suspected of any wrongdoing or criminal activity.
5: Since then, the mass surveillance debate has raged on, and the revelations revealed by Mr. Snowden brought into question how useful such widespread powers actually are. Snowden announced the Patriot Act was secretly being used to justify the collection of phone records from millions of Americans. But the expired law is likely to be replaced as early as this week with new legislation, the USA Freedom Act, as it's been claimed the US is at risk without such laws. The act...
1: Yeah, I know, it's an uncomfortable topic, Squirrel. It really is. But then again, here we are in 2026. It's a fascinating time. 2026, and just in the last few years, we had an illegitimate traitor as a president with dementia. We have absolute evidence that the government had been working to weaponize a virus, then release it, then they worked to hide the side effects of a vaccine. I'm just saying, maybe this was domino one. Ah, you're right, Vietnam was one. 312-642-5600.
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6: 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The morning of September 11, 2001 was stunningly beautiful. It was

0: also underlines massive questions about America's role in the world, about the war on terror, and about the stark moral realities of our times. We know this. We need to pray. May God bless, guide, and protect the United States of America.
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2: And my husband, Tom Strada, you are missed more with each year that passes. But how can it be 25 years and still we have no justice for the role that Saudi Arabia played in your murder?
3: See, that makes me mad. That makes me very angry. And the legacy of the Bush family with the Bin Laden family and what happened during the actions of our government after September 11th, that same day, flown out, all kinds of scandal. This is why, Squirrel, I start the show angry. I listen to everyone that I could tolerate.
2: Yes. We finally made it into a court, and I proved that the Kingdom of Saudi Arabia fomented a rancid culture of anti-American terrorism around the globe and then sent its agents to support the radical Islamist hijackers so they could attack you and all of our loved ones.
3: So one generation away, one generation, in my opinion, it's one generation.
4: Apparently, a plane has just crashed into the World Trade Center.
5: Oh, my goodness.
6: Oh, God.
5: There's another one.
7: Good Lord. There are no words.
8: What are those people going to do?
9: All right, come in. Come on, let's go. Let's go. Come in.
10: 25 years ago, America was attacked. Not for something we did, but for who we are. The attackers tried to divide us with hatred. It had the opposite effect. We united with courage and with resolve. But the hatred behind 9/11 did not disappear.
11: America deserved 9/11, dude.
12: I hate America so much.
10: Abdul El-Sayed gives comfort to that hatred. He campaigns with it. He accepts money from it. And he justifies it. 25 years later, we are being tested once again. This election, remember what is at stake.
3: Yeah. Remember what's at stake. In between, five times a day, you got to hear the Aloha Snack Bar Yabba Dabba Doo chants like you're pretending it's church bells. These aren't church bells.
13: Well, the day after Abdul El-Sayed was the nominee for U.S. Senate in Michigan, this is a radical person who says that America deserved 9/11, or at least it aligns himself with people who say that. He was endorsed by John Ossoff. So you really do have to do a little bit of logical gymnastics to separate yourselves when these people are endorsing each other. To me, if you endorse someone like that, you've got to carry the water for everything that they say as well.
3: And just to make sure which party they're a part of.
14: Progressive policies are beating big money. We saw this with Abdul Sayed's win in Michigan. We saw it with Peggy Flanagan's win in Minnesota. We saw it with Randy Viegas' win in California. AIPAC poured millions into these races, yet progressives won. Why? Because they stood up for no aid to Israel.
3: They won because the people of this country have been inundated with money, fraud, propaganda, and lies. It doesn't help when the other side lies. Tell the truth and explain exactly what happened and why it happened and what you're going to do. You know, this is the beauty of Trump. This war with Iran stems all the way back to 1979 and including September 11th.
15: If we hadn't done Iran, you would be cruising to midterm victory. 225 gas.
16: Yeah, and
15: you'd be cruising.
16: Well, you don't know that.
15: Any
16: no,
15: regrets?
16: No, I don't believe in the word regret. You can always question yourself a little bit. And a few people have asked me that. If I had it to do again, I'd do exactly as I did. I took out their nuclear capability. Supposing we were cruising, and all of a sudden Iran has a nuclear weapon. They would use it. They're crazy. Okay, I deal with them. They're crazy. And they would use it. They would have wiped out Israel. They would have wiped out the Middle East, and they would have started hitting a couple of our cities. You want to see a bad stock market? Remember this. The stock market right now is at the all-time high. 81 times during this term. It's been during this whole little conflict. We call it a conflict. The stock market's at an all-time high.
3: He's fighting wars that have been avoided for the last 50 years. That's what he's doing.

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1: Hey, Sean. God bless you. 911. Hey, I have an event this Sunday, the 13th, in Bridgeview. Yes, I said Bridgeview. 93rd in Harlem. It's an American First rally to honor Charlie Kirk, the nearly 3,000 people that died in 911, and no Sharia law. So it's part of my campaign as a Trump-Kirk no Sharia law candidate, and we invite everyone out. It's from 1:30 to 3:30, 93rd in Harlem, on the 13th this Sunday.
0: Very good. We'll be back.
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0: It's the perfect day to have on a law professor, wouldn't you say, Squirrel? Especially a law professor who understands that law in America is to be the shield of the citizen, not the weapon of the government. And he'll know. He's a professor of law, and he also has worked in government. It's always a pleasure and an honor to talk to Professor Robert Steinbuch, law, University of Arkansas, Little Rock. We'll talk to him about exactly what is the Patriot Act and why is it still here. That'll be after news with Mike Scott.
6: Good afternoon. I'm Mike Scott. In the QC Kinetics newsroom, a 9/11 commemoration at Ground Zero in New York City.
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6: A 9/11 widow, Terry Strada, called for Saudi Arabia to be held responsible during the ceremony.
9: My husband, Tom Strada, you are missed more with each year that passes. But how can it be 25 years and still we have no justice for the role that Saudi Arabia played in your murder?
6: And here in the Chicago area, memorial ceremonies were scheduled, marking the 25th anniversary of the attack.
10: Today, we remember that dreadfully painful day, September the 11th, 2001.
6: And at the Oak Brook Polo Grounds, there is a healing field open until Sunday, September 13, with 2,977 flags honoring those who perished. Week one of the NFL season continues. The Bears visiting the Panthers. 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
11: I'm Taylor Riggs, and this is the Fox Business Report.
12: The major averages finishing higher and snapping a four-session losing streak in a tech-led rally as falling oil prices offered investors some relief, with West Texas Intermediate crude settling at around $100 a barrel. Consumer inflation accelerated in August, with CPI rising 0.4% on a monthly basis and 3.4% annually. The CPI report is prompting investors to ramp up their bets that the Fed will raise interest rates next week. And the University of Michigan's preliminary consumer sentiment survey for September showed a reading of 47.8 as fuel prices and trade tensions weighed on respondents. If the reading holds, it would be the second lowest in the survey's history. The Dow up 509 points, the Nasdaq higher by 251, S&P 500 up 65. That's your Fox Business Report. I'm Hillary Barsky, invested in you.
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21: Westbound I-80 at Chicago. There is an accident in the right lane, solid all the way from Briggs. On the westbound spur, traffic is solid from an earlier crash, Waukegan to Lake Cook Road. Kennedy outbound, a 50-minute ride out to O'Hare and the Eisenhower. Give yourself 1 hour to 390. Stevenson outbound, 50 out to 355. Tannerine outbound side, a half hour, crash at 31st on the side. Tighten the express lanes, 43rd out to Marquette. Inbound 57, an accident at CalSag and inbound Ford. There's a car fire in the two right lanes at 103rd. Heavy along to Saba Lakeshore Drive and the Tri-State either way. Jane Addams looks good, but the Reagan and 355 are snug. 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
1: Now, your official weather forecast from the Air Right Heating and Cooling Weather Center.
3: Tonight, expect partly cloudy skies with a low of 67. Moving into Saturday, anticipate partly sunny conditions with warm and humid weather, reaching a high of 85. Saturday night will bring partly cloudy skies with a low of 63. I'm meteorologist Jason Caterina on AM 560, The Answer.
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25: I love America. I love the Constitution. I love the First Amendment. I want to carry and own guns. I love property. And let me tell you something. If you care about your country, read Ludwig von Mises and the Six Lessons of the Austrian Economic School, motherfuckers.
22: From the streets of Melrose Park to the trading floor of the Merc, he's fought for every dollar he's ever earned. And now, with personal liberty and our system of capitalism under assault in America, he's here to seize back our rights from the government. With a cigar in one hand and a copy of the Declaration of Independence in the other, he's Sean Thompson. And this is The Sean Thompson Show. Some folks are born
26: made to wave the flag. There are those who believe that we are, in real time, living through an assault on the constitutional order. Do you believe that we are in a constitutional crisis right now?
27: Yes, our democracy is at risk because Donald Trump shows that he wishes to violate the laws in many, many different ways. The good news here is we did put 235 judges, progressive judges, judges not under the control of Trump last year on the bench, and they...
0: Who put? Who's the we? You mean the in diapers and the rest of the traitors to my country? Well, that explains so much of what we hear in the news.
28: Well, the latest setback for the Trump administration's push to limit mail-in voting, an appeals court upheld a ruling preventing those changes from taking effect. A reminder, this legal challenge stems from President Trump's executive order instructing USPS to implement new policies like tracking mail-in ballots and potentially rejecting them if the voters...
0: 70% of the so-called votes that they claim Joe Biden got, 70% were mail-in ballots. California has registered illegal aliens with driver's license in the same way most sanctuary states have. They now have 80% registered to mail in forever, which Illinois offers as well. In fact, if you're an Illinois so-called citizen, dead or alive, you can vote to only mail in your ballot.
29: A new push is underway to keep ICE agents out of polling places ahead of November's midterm elections. A coalition of advocacy groups and the city of Denver filed a lawsuit today in federal court in Washington, D.C. They argue the presence of armed federal agents could interfere with local elections and turn polling places into sites of confrontation. The complaint also argues the policy violates a federal law dating back more than 150 years ago, which restricts the use of armed federal personnel at polling places.
0: Well, I guess the good news is in Illinois and California, New York and New Jersey, they can mail in their illegitimate vote.
30: The Supreme Court today blocked a redrawn Republican-backed congressional map for Missouri. This is the second rejection by the Supreme Court. Earlier this week, Justice Brett Kavanaugh, who oversees emergency matters when they arise in Missouri, had denied a last-minute appeal from state Republicans. Missouri's Supreme Court then also rejected the map. The final Supreme Court ruling gives Democrats a victory just weeks ahead of the November election.
0: Which is why I say, when people say, well, gee, I wonder how we are going to do in the midterms. We? How are you going to do if the game is rigged? If the state or the area or the county, is controlled by the same perpetrators who stole the election in 2020. How are you going to do? We don't stand a chance when Democrats are in control of auditing the vote any more than we do when they're in control of the federal government with the weapons, unfortunately, they acquired while we were not paying attention.
2: One of the biggest races on the ballot is getting lots of attention during this midterm election. Republican Ken Paxton and Democrat James Tallarico vying for John Cornyn's Senate seat. James Tallarico taking the opportunity today to call out his opponent. He hosted a news conference with survivors of Jeffrey Epstein's abuse, calling out Paxton for not pressuring to get the release of the Epstein file.
0: Anybody talk about Tom Pritzker? An Afghanistanian boy's on his birthday? Mitchell, displayed.
4: Hey, Sean, I was going to say that in regards to 9/11, there's a lot of things that you and I are on the same page with. There's 26 volumes, just like the Warren Commission, that came out of 9/11, which did not need to be done. That was totally to manufacture consent. The biggest problem I have with 9/11 is that they found all these passports just conveniently after, the attack. And also, the fact of the matter was there was an engine that was a TWA engine that was somewhere just specifically, put in a very nice position where people could get a hold of it, only to find out that those planes weren't TWA.
0: Here's the issue at hand is why you're now supposed to be intimidated to have these conversations as we go past 25 years, $35 trillion added to the debt, countless wars, not to mention the evidence we have, the testimony we have of generals, the recordings we have of Rumsfeld, the loss of the liberty the Americans have and still have to this day as the Patriot Act goes to the Liberty Amendment. And what does it mean? And now you see people arguing about data centers and who has the right to do it and AI. Well, number one, none of it matters if this first piece doesn't happen. But now you do not possess anything. The government can get any records at any time and keep them forever and use them against you. So none of this could have happened without September 11th. I want to simply investigate and ask every single question we can. And the idea that there are people out there that want you to believe the government, the only thing we know, Mitchell, the one constant we've lived through, the government has never told us the truth, whether it's a policy or an explanation. And as far as these commissioned, come on. When Elizabeth Warren and Adam Kinzinger become representation on an illegitimate commission, guess what? I don't give a rip what conclusion they come to. It's whatever conclusion they were told to give after they got a campaign contribution. So that's how I view it, Mitchell. And that's why we are going to effort to continue to try and get our professor, because I want to find out why these laws are still there and why nobody is pushing back against them being removed. I mean, you're surveilling me, and at the same time, what has happened in New York? What happens in the Senate race? What happened in Minnesota? The same people you took my liberties away from, these are the people who are the candidates in the Senate for Michigan. These are the people who are in control of neighborhoods in Maine, in Minnesota. The Islamo-Nazi is on the move. So what did you take my liberties away for? You know what I mean, Mitchell?
4: Yeah, and also why during NORAD they were doing actual exercise in Canada, that they were basically under a... a test pilot where they were talking about beta testing as if they were taking on a building that was hit by a high rise by terrorists.
0: Listen, so when the I felt back, the same way Donald Trump felt when his first reaction to what he saw, I couldn't agree more, which is probably why they collaborated with the same agencies to make certain he at least had a difficult time becoming president in 2016 and couldn't win in 2020. 312-642-5600.
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0: I can't figure it out, Scrubs. AI bad or is it good? What do you want it to be? Yesterday.
10: Tonight, the new and alarming warning here about artificial intelligence. A researcher at Anthropic, the company behind Claude, quitting the AI industry and now warning that AI could, quote, kill us all by the end of the decade.
0: Or save us today. Anthropic story today.
10: Now to that disturbing warning about artificial intelligence and the fallout after a researcher quit and that warning that AI could kill all humans in a decade. Uh-huh. Tonight we hear from him, and now Anthropic revealing an alarming finding of their own that someone outside this country was trying to use their AI to potentially develop a bioweapon. Here's Matt Rivers.
0: Is it like COVID or is it really dangerous? What is it?
11: Tonight, after one of its own former employees warned AI could kill all of humanity in a matter of years, Anthropic now publishing an alarming new report, saying it blocked several possible attempts to use its AI models to help develop biological weapons. The tech giant behind Claude detailing dozens of incidents since the end of last year where the company says it disrupted potentially malicious use of its AI, including several examples of, quote, biological misuse. In one such instance, Anthropic says a lab outside the U.S. gained access to Claude from an unsupported region, using the model to help research a highly pathogenic bird flu variant and its potential transmission to humans. Anthropic says in each instance, it banned the associated user accounts, adding that they do not know if the users intended harm or were performing legitimate scientific work. The report comes after a former Anthropic and OpenAI researcher issued a dire warning about the possible dangers of AI.
12: They could cause extreme havoc. For example, hacking critical infrastructure, building extinction-level bioweapons.
11: David, a growing number of lawmakers on Capitol Hill are calling for increased government oversight of AI development, including a proposed AI kill switch bill to halt models if they pose a catastrophic risk.
0: So, it saved us. It's telling us it stopped hackers from getting to it. Were those hackers at the NIH or were they in the middle of Afghanistan? I can't decide. Where were the hackers?
14: The United States
1: is not and will never be at war with Islam.
3: This is an NBC News special report.
13: Sadly, today we learned he was apparently beheaded.
14: Another American has been beheaded.
15: ISIS claims the photos show its fighters executing more than 1,700 men.
16: She's accused of adultery. And this ISIS internet video shows the moments before she's stoned to death. Her father refuses to forgive her. The video shows the stones battering the young woman.
1: As a boy, I spent several years in Indonesia and heard the call of the azan at the break of dawn.
0: So let me get this straight. Everything that happened after September 11th, the government took away our liberties, gained control, spent $34.4 trillion. Afghanistan is now in absolute and total control of the Taliban, which was Al-Qaeda, as it used to be called Al-Qaeda. Now it's the Taliban. I can't keep these Islamo-Nazis straight, squirrel. And how are they different from the Houthis, not the blowfish?
17: 5 years ago, some Afghan parents were so desperate to get their children out of the country, they handed them over the walls of Kabul airport. These were the chaotic final days of America's 20-year war in Afghanistan, as the Taliban returned to power and thousands raced to escape. So what's the country like now? Afghan women and girls face some of the harshest restrictions in the world. According to the United Nations, more than 100 decrees and directives have cut off their access to education, employment, and public life. Girls over 12 can no longer attend school. Women are heavily restricted from working and cannot travel without a male guardian or even visit parks. For Afghan children, another crisis is unfolding. Nearly 1 in 10 children are suffering from acute malnutrition, according to Save the Children. The organizations say that since funding has dried up, nearly 600 health clinics have been forced to close.
0: Funding? Which funding, squirrel? Us. And that $40 million we continue to give Afghanistan, also the Taliban, not a dollar goes to kids. It all goes to weapons.
18: ISIS may have slaughtered another hostage. This image was released, showing one of the hostages holding a picture of the other decapitated. It appears tonight that ISIS may have slaughtered another hostage. This time the victim would be
19: ISIS
18: Japanese.
19: ISIS executed a Jordanian Air Force pilot by burning him alive.
20: The last American hostage held by ISIS, a young woman, Kayla Mueller, 26 years old, is dead.
1: And I consider it part of my responsibility as President of the United States to fight against negative stereotypes of Islam wherever they appear.
0: Boy, that makes sense. That makes about as much sense as the massive expansion and growth of Islamo-Nazi cults in my country.
21: Well, the day after Abdul al-Sayed was the nominee for U.S. Senate in Michigan, this is a radical person who says that America deserved 9/11, or at least it aligns himself with people who say that. He was endorsed by John Ossoff. So you really do have to do a little bit of logical gymnastics to separate yourselves when these people are endorsing each other. To me,
0: logical gymnastics. You have to strip yourself of all knowledge, of all reason, of all questions you may have. Strip yourself and get in a tent.
31: That they might cost them a seat or maybe even a Senate seat for some of the DSA, if not DSA candidates, DSA aligned candidates. What do you think? Are you worried at all about that?
32: No, I'm not worried about that at all. I think that we have a big tent that is the Democratic Party. I've been involved in this for nearly 50 years before you were born or maybe even
31: I'm 57, but
32: and
31: okay.
0: Details, details, details. Here's the good news. In the last 35 years, she has amassed a fortune of $500 million, and nobody asks why, especially Ro Khanna. He actually made more money in a shorter period of time.
33: Progressive policies are beating big money. We saw this with Abdul Sayed's win in Michigan. We saw it with Peggy Flanagan's win in Minnesota. We saw it with Randy Viegas' win in California. AIPAC poured millions into these races, yet progressives won. Why? Because they stood up for no aid to Israel.
0: So keep this in mind. We are at a 25-year mark of a day that will live in infamy, and we survived it. Some of us did better. We kept some freedoms. We are now in a position we have not been in since that day, where for one time in hundreds of years, a president sits there who was never cultivated in this culture of corruption. We still have 2.5 years that are part of his administration in these Democrat areas that love to welcome thieves and frauds.
2: So that's just an example of, we're the ones who care about the people who are struggling in this country, and they're the ones who care about putting more money in the pockets of the wealthiest corporations in the world.
0: That one single governor has raised $57 billion in taxes from his citizens as his entire state wallows in futility. And he has a very good chance of winning by 25 fracking points. So in these areas where those people vote for that, you're never going to win. But that's okay. You're not really a part of a collective. You are the individual that sits here today and knows not to be corralled by propaganda. You are the American who understands not to trust the information approved by government, but to question it. And you know what's at stake. And you'll always be in the minority, in the same way you were in the minority each time liberty was tested.
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0: 312-642-5600. Our Professor Steinbuck will be calling us, hopefully. And if not, grab a line. I'll take your call after Steinbuck. And that'll all happen after Mike Scott.
5: Good evening, Sean. In our QC Kinetics newsroom tonight, we see partly cloudy conditions and a low of 67. A 9/11 commemoration at Ground Zero in New York City, bells tolling 7 different times. Memorial ceremonies were scheduled across the state today, marking the 25th anniversary of the attacks. Wheaton Academy graduate Todd Beamer died when Flight 93 crashed into a Pennsylvania field. His father, David, spoke this week.
6: Our enemies haven't gone away. Unfortunately, some enemies are now coming from within. And their next attack, they have been planning against our way of life, our government.
5: In other news we are following, a 15-year-old boy faces murder and attempted murder charges, all connected to an April shooting near Hyde Park Academy. A 50-year-old woman was killed in a shooting while driving in the Back of the Yards neighborhood early this morning. College football tomorrow, Illinois and Duke. 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Your next news update is at 6. And up next, a check of the evening commute with Jill Urchak.
7: No delays on the outbound Edens. The Kennedy, an accident reported going in at Kimball. It's 1:15, back out 55 minutes. Eisenhower, 1 hour, post office out to 390. Stevenson out 55. DuSable Lakeshore Drive out to 355. And the outbound Ryan is 1/2 hour. Ford car fire inbound, 2 left lanes blocked at 103rd. Southbound 394, an accident at Glenwood Lansing Road. That is off to the shoulder. DuSable Lakeshore Drive heavy with all of the tollways showing delays at this time except for the Jane Addams westbound 80 crash in the right lane at Chicago. 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From the AM 560 Traffic Center, I'm Jill Urchak.
3: Now, your official weather forecast from the Air Right Heating and Cooling Weather Center.
8: Tonight will bring partly cloudy skies with a low of 67. Moving into Saturday, expect partly sunny conditions with warm and humid weather reaching a high of 85. Saturday night will be partly cloudy with a low of 63. I'm meteorologist Jason Caterina on AM 560, The Answer.
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0: Boy, I've got so many questions for my professor of law. I always do. But this particular week is very, very interesting. I thought tyranny was outlawed in America. My next guest spends his entire life fighting for law as the shield versus the spear. Professor of Law at the University of Arkansas, Little Rock. Professor Robert Steinbuch, how are you?
23: I'm doing great, my friend. How are you?
0: Wonderful, wonderful. You know, I am a jerk when it comes to selling narratives that my government wants me to sell. I don't like any of it.
10: And one thing my 5 decades of experience has taught me isn't just that Mitch McConnell is probably dead. If the government is telling me something, it's a lie, lie, lie. Am I just too paranoid or am I right?
23: You know what they say, Sean, just because you may be paranoid doesn't mean they ain't out to get you. So bear that in mind.
10: So I was looking at your articles, right? And you and I, you know, we're very similar in what we think. We don't like to be told what to do, and we don't like to be told we can't ask any questions. So I'm right. going to try to marry all of these topics into one. But I'm going to start with when you and I are lucky enough to have a memory of what the country was and what the country is. And you could go back to the 70s, the 80s, the 90s, but let's for a moment take advantage of a day that will live in infamy. And that's September 11th. I really have a hard time on these days because to me, they're not anniversaries. The word drives me insane.
23: No, that's right.
10: And to me, the reaction of these tragedies is not to be celebrated if I lose liberty or money. And in this particular case, I find it very difficult to be blindfolded by the flag versus fight for what is truly patriotic, and that is freedom of the citizen. I am still very disgusted with so many laws that came into action after September 11th to take away my freedom, and I believe we've been dealing with the specificity but not the problem. I don't like what happened after September 11th with the Patriot Act, and I don't like that the fact they changed it by calling it a liberty movement versus what it really is, a bowel movement, how that doesn't affect me and why I shouldn't share it. Can you explain that to me?
23: Well, you know, I'm going to give you an answer that nobody likes because the sort of very pro-liberty folks like you want an answer that says we have well overdone it. The sort of pro-law enforcement types say we need stronger tools. And my response is, I don't know enough about each and every individual tool that the government has, but I think some of them were necessary and some of them were not. So I'm Mr. Split the Baby on this, and I don't have, right? Like, so it's difficult, right? That, you know, I think it was Lincoln who said that the Constitution is not a suicide pact. Right. And so the idea is, how far do we go without going too far? I appreciate that we have people like Rand Paul who, you know, stands up and fights against every incremental infringement on our rights. And I certainly am not in the camp that just wants to keep piling on authorities to law enforcement. But with that said, and given the fact that we live in an environment of drastically developing technology from 2001 forward, no less, I don't know what the right answer is, because I'm concerned that if we stand solely on the rock of liberty, that we wind up drowning as the tide comes in through the use of modern technology. So unfortunately, I don't have a very encouraging answer for you.
10: Well, you know, the argument sometimes unmoors you from the reality of what life is. Everybody dies.
23: Yeah.
10: We all die. Nobody's going to get out
23: of it. That's right.
10: At how much of your freedom are you willing to give for the idea that your life will be prolonged through a safety that you can never audit, a safety that can never be quantified? Am I safer and I live longer? Who's to determine that? And why should I strip that liberty from my unborn grandkids, my unborn great-grandkids? And the reason I say this to you is, we now know beyond the shadow of a doubt that our government is corrupted. Between what we've lived through over the last 5 years, whether you'd want to talk about COVID, whether you want to talk about the vaccine, the special deals, the trillions of dollars that have gone on unaudited, or if you want to talk about the questions I've had about elections my whole life, why in the world would I continue to demand my fellow citizen cede more of his choices, more of his privacy to a government that I still believe is very corrupt? And if I do that, am I true to myself?
23: No, that's the key question. I really believe that. Meaning, when I teach classes, I tell my students, I said, when I was younger, I sort of believed in the notion of let the experts decide. And then I started as an academic and I work amongst people who every corner you turn will tell you they're the experts. And I said, these are the last people to be making decisions on my behalf. And so while we can have this philosophical discussion, as I mentioned a moment ago, as to what level of authority should government have to rebut the advancements of technology in the hands of bad people, then we must look at the actual government that we have and how many times government has failed us, in particular about our liberties. And then I lean far more in your direction, because it's not a philosophical question, it becomes a practical question. And unfortunately, the maxim that power corrupts and absolute power corrupts absolutely is far more true than it's not. And that's the challenge, is that the law in theory may be great and the law in practice may be totalitarianism.
10: Now, let's take a different direction, because I have not talked about this case, and it's the talk of talk radio. But, you know, I'm kind of a contrarian in the first place, but I don't like to, I like to talk about things with people who can help understand what is more to law and what is not. And when we talk about this woman who killed her three beautiful kids, a fascinating thing has happened in our society where just through rumor, innuendo, fact can be lost. One of the things that was amazing is that people forgot we are not debating whether she killed her kids or not. She conceded that. The question of what we were debating is if you have the mental capacity or control of yourself. So in essence, she took the Flip Wilson. The devil made me bite his dress. It was the Flip Wilson defense, right? And all the suits. But what was amazing is now in Chicagoland, I could give you a little tidbit of what's happening. It's found out that the juror that was a holdout is a male who is not a blue-eyed white devil. Now the media in Chicago is attacking him as an individual rather than the law as it exists. Irrelevant of what her mood was and what the definition of insanity, from my understanding, is a very difficult bar to pass. Ultimately, this woman murdered her three children with an exercise band and choked them so much so that their eyes popped out. It's insanity to debate this. To me, it's insane. I don't give a rip what she was thinking, but I'm about the law. Those kids mean more to me than her freedom. And what kind of mother, on a side note, I know a lot of women, mainly they're ethnic, but they're all good women. I know a lot of women, if anything happens to their kids, you know what they wish for? They wish they died in that same instance. They would not be fighting for life and fighting for their own freedom. I find this whole thing preposterous.
23: Well, I have not followed the case too closely, but I thought she tried to kill herself after she killed her kids. Is that not the case?
10: She did a header out of a window, and she landed head first and snapped her spine. She's in a wheelchair.
23: Look, the concept of insanity, a defense of insanity, is a complicated one, again, conceptually. That is, at what point does someone act in such an aberrant fashion and such that they're not in control of their actions legally, because they obviously were in control of their actions, right? And it's unsatisfying at best. There's never a good case of, oh, well, thank goodness that person got off because of the insanity defense. No one ever says that. That's not a thing. So I don't know if I had heard the evidence, whether I would have found her insane or not. But what I don't like is the attacks on this guy simply because he's the outlier. Well, okay, well, that's how the jury system works. Maybe he's wrong. I have no idea. But he's entitled to be the outlier. Now, if he had, you know, if he was getting a bribe under the table, that kind of thing, that's a whole different story. But if he just genuinely applied the law the way he saw it in a way that produced an outcome different than the other jurors, well, that's the system we got.
10: What's fascinating is to watch the lawyer, in my opinion, who listen, I think he's a dastardly son of a gun, but I also think he's very good at his job. He's very good at his job because he was able to take away and disconnect completely the idea that a child who trusts his mother most of all, above every other thing, sat there and watched their mother choke their siblings. And the last one, what he must have been thinking, it completely went out of the window. And all of a sudden, yeah, he controlled that narrative. And in essence, that's what a lawyer is supposed to do. Now, he does have a problem on his hand. He outed the juror, number one. And number two, he has a history of raising money in the name of his defendants. So he is a scallywag, and I understand he's facing some repercussions. Are you versed in what he is facing? Because he has been brought up on charges. What happens if an attorney is found to not just play loose with the law because he outs the juror on the steps? He calls him a man. There's only two men, and the innuendo of who he was.
23: Interesting.
10: So
23: interesting.
10: What happens if, in fact, all of the millions of dollars that have been raised by other schizophrenics in the country to defend this schizophrenic, what happens if he's caught absconding that money, as he already had questions with a prior client, did the same thing with the GoFundMe page? It's all made out in the law firm. I mean, wouldn't that be a beautiful twist of irony on the righteous side of law if he were, in fact, convicted of misappropriation?
23: Well, indeed, there's criminal charges for such behavior that you describe, and there are ethical charges, meaning he can lose his law license. Now, an extreme example was that thief. What was that guy's name who was sort of accusing Trump all the time?
10: Honey Bunny, what's the guy's name? His attorney. His attorney from New York. He owned a cab company. I know exactly who you're talking about. My brain is a little askew. It's a Friday, and I'm under a great deal of stress. But go ahead. I'll figure it out.
23: Yeah,
10: Cohen.
23: No, I'm not talking about Cohen, although I agree with you. You can add him to the list. But I'm talking about the guy who was unrelated to it, was not inside Trump's orbit, but tried to attack Trump, and MSNBC sort of propped this guy up, and then it turned out he blackmailed Nike.
10: Ellis?
23: You know what?
10: Ellis?
23: What's it?
10: Is it Ellis?
23: No, bald. I'm sorry.
10: Bald, he looks terrible shape. He looks like he's 70 years old. He's only in his 50s. Big time Chicago Democrat. Yeah.
23: No,
10: but that's all right.
23: The guy I'm talking, anyway, yeah. So that's an example of a
10: Abinanti
23: guy.
10: Abinanti.
23: That's it.
10: All right, go ahead.
23: And so he tried to blackmail Nike. He said,
10: yes,
23: oh, I found out that you guys are doing something illegal, and the way we can resolve this is if you give me a bunch of money. Wait, yeah. What?
10: He was going to be the presidential candidate, do you remember?
23: That's my point. Yeah. That's my point. He was, MSNBC was propping him up as a presidential candidate because they were so desperate. And you could listen to the guy and say, this guy's a fraud. And guess what it turned out to be? A fraud. So there are some bad dudes out there practicing law, and I don't know anything about the defense attorney in the mother's case, but if the facts as you're describing them.
10: Oh, you would find it fascinating.
23: Yep.
10: You would find it fascinating. I know you've written these three articles. I also want to ask you about the mail-in voting ballots. I've done some, you know, after doing a lot of digging after what happened with the 2020 results, seven out of 10 of the Biden ballots were mail-in. There has been a movement now to go forward and make this difficult for illegal ballots to be both harvested and recognized. Right. California is combating this by making voting, you can choose to vote in perpetuity by mail. You never have to go.
23: That's crazy.
10: Illinois has done the same thing. Illinois, the sanctuary cities. So
23: well,
10: at a certain
23: Illinois also allows dead people to vote. So well, I mean, it's, you know,
10: that's just a tradition. They tell you at the funeral parlor, your loved one will be a Democrat forever. But you have this instance now where the law is ignoring the executive order, challenging the executive order, and also these states are. Ultimately, how do you see this playing out by the rule of law post Trump?
23: Well, it's a great question. I think there are two components here. One is first addressing why people like you and I are against mail-in voting as a general proposition. I'm not saying, you know, the military guy or if you're in the hospital. I mean, we've always had these very limited exceptions for mail-in voting. But the reason we don't want mail-in voting to be the norm is the same reason we don't want internet voting, right? Which is just so easily manipulated. And the left constantly says, oh, well, there was no voter fraud. And then they went from no voter fraud to no voter fraud sufficient to make a difference, because there's always voter fraud. The question is, how big is it? And then they say, well, there's no evidence that it was sufficient to make a difference. And that may be true. But bear in mind, the whole purpose of fraud is that you don't have the evidence to support it. So it's not a terribly comforting defense that there is no evidence to support it. It may mean that it doesn't exist, or it may mean it was just done really, really well. Yes. So that's why we don't want it.

0: fellow comedian, very funny, Jimmy Carr, who's a British guy, yeah. And it's a British term, which means, you know, calm down, take it down a notch. And here in Arkansas, of course, across the country, the federal government cut the funding to state PBS stations, state public television stations, I should really call it. And there was this ongoing scam for 50 years where the federal government would give states a bunch of money, and then it would also give a little bit of money to PBS, the public broadcasting system in the DC area. And then the states would take the federal money and send it to the federal subsidized organization, PBS, and buy the TV shows from PBS, as opposed to just broadcasting PBS, because this was done in the day when things were being broadcast, you know, locally, and sure. It wasn't done through cable, etc. In any event, so when the federal government cut that money, Arkansas's public television station said, we're going to have to cut our subscription to PBS, where, you know, they got NewsHour and a bunch of other programming like Fawlty Towers and all that kind of nonsense. And Arkansas said, well, we can't spend $2 million a year sending it to this operation outside of D.C. To buy this programming if we don't get the federal money for it. So some locals raised a bunch of money, and they gave it over to the public television here in Arkansas. And then the public television resubscribed to the PBS, but they moved a couple of shows, literally two shows. They moved two shows. All they did, they moved one show to later at night, and they put one from broadcast to streaming. And the lefties freaked out, right? You know, because the lefties always leave on the PBS station, so when you come over their house, you think they're educated. And right? I mean, that's the only reason they only own the television so that they can watch, so that they can broadcast the PBS NewsHour.
1: Exactly.
0: And so they freaked out at this change. And so I wrote a piece saying, hey, and their claim was essentially, we raised $2 million for you to resubscribe to PBS, so we get to call the shot. And by the way, Arkansas Public Television spends about $13 million a year, so they don't get to call the shot. So I told them, hey, go ahead.
1: No, I like it. We're up against the clock. You know, I love talking to you, but I love what you do. Robert Steinbuch, professor, thank you so much for making time. And it's the Arkansas
0: Democrat Gazette.
1: That's it. I knew it was the Gazette. I didn't know if you wanted me to put Democratic in there. Thank you so much. I appreciate
0: God bless.
1: It. You too. We'll be back.
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4: My next guest has been fighting for America's safety since the 80s. He's been at the forefront of trying to warn and educate us of the threat of the cultist Islamo-Nazi in this country and abroad since the 80s. He also is somebody who understood how valuable and how to cherish our friend Charlie Kirk. We will discuss current affairs with Frank Gaffney, who was appointed by Ronald Reagan way back when everybody knew who the enemy was. And it wasn't just foreign, it was domestic, as it is right now. Frank Gaffney will join us to discuss how we can combat misinformation and treason from within after Foxweiser.
5: Solemn ceremony. Simely Silicera, Fox News. A remembrance on the site of the World Trade Center marking 25 years since the 9/11 attacks. Family members and first responders gathered to read the names of the nearly 3,000 victims.
6: Vice President Vance, joined by the 4 living former presidents, officials and family members here to mark the devastating human toll. The family members who were calling their loved ones, especially the children who are now grown-ups in their early 20s, speaking about relatives who died before they were born.
5: Fox's Eric Shawn at Ground Zero. During the ceremony at the Pentagon, President Trump said the U.S. must continue its fight against terrorism.
7: President Trump says the U.S. doesn't have a choice but to still fight.
8: The world's number one sponsor of terror, the Islamic Republic of Iran, will never, ever have a nuclear weapon.
7: Speaking at the Pentagon, the president paid tribute to the lives lost there and in New York City and Shanksville, Pennsylvania. President Trump says while the country must not forget the immense evil in the world, we must also remember how America responded.
5: Fox's Jared Halpern at the White House. At the memorial in Shanksville, Pennsylvania, Governor Josh Shapiro told the victims' families,
9: dedicate yourself to never forget, to find that spirit in the world around you each and every day. May God bless the memories of the 40 souls we lost.
5: The passengers on Flight 93 fought back, averting what's believed to have been an attack on the U.S. Capitol. The plane crashed into a field. Police in Jackson, Mississippi have arrested a man in the death of Tasia Fortune, a black woman found hanging from a tree last month. They have not yet released the suspect's name. 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
3: 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We've got the answer from the AM 560 Traffic Center.
10: Here's another check of your afternoon drive. Outbound Eden's wide open on the Kennedy. It's an hour downtown to the airport. Eisenhower, 1 hour. Post Office, 2-390. Stevenson, 50 minutes to Sabal Lakeshore Drive out to 355. 25 minutes outbound Ryan with delays in the express. 43rd to Marquette. Car fire inbound Ford at 103rd, 2 lanes are blocked solid from 115th. Southbound 394 at Glenwood Lansing, crash on the shoulder. Delays continue along DuSable Lakeshore Drive and the Tri-State. Eastbound Reagan, southbound 355 are heavy, and westbound 80 an accident at Chicago. This report is a service of the AM 560 store. 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
3: Now, your official weather forecast from the Air Right Heating and Cooling Weather Center.
11: Tonight, expect partly cloudy skies with a low of 67. Moving into Saturday, anticipate partly sunny conditions with warm and humid weather, reaching a high of 85. Saturday night will bring partly cloudy skies with a low of 63. I'm meteorologist Jason Caterina on AM 560, The Answer.
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18: From the streets of Melrose Park to the trading floor of the Merc, he's fought for every dollar he's ever earned. And now, with personal liberty and our system of capitalism under assault in America, he's here to seize back our rights from the

0: the day that will live in infamy. Didn't fit the Hindenburg. 36 people died. The day that will live in infamy in my generation is September 11th, 2001. My next guest has been fighting the fight to keep America safe since 1987, if memory serves me correct. Officially appointed by Ronald Reagan to do so, he's been fighting it every day ever since. Frank Gaffney, how are you?
1: On this day of days, I am as well as one can be, and the better for having a chance to visit with you about it, in remembrance and looking forward.
0: And Frank, I'm angry today. I'm not morose or melancholy or sad. I'm angry because on all fronts, and I mean this, on all fronts, I don't see the advancement for the security and for the safety of my country. I don't see it. In fact, what I see is the result of $35 trillion added to the debt since September 10th, 2001. I see a lack of my individual liberties, the right of the government to monitor each and every one of us in a government that I know to be corrupted. Now, where do I turn when my government is corrupted? I'm rooting for AI to take over the country. What do you think?
1: I'm not rooting for AI.
0: Give me Texas Instruments over a Biden administration. I'll take the computer.
1: I call it Franken AI, and that's what's probably going to finish us off. So don't put me in that category. But listen, you're angry. I'm angry, but I'm also resolved to make sure that we end on this 25th anniversary. This is a pretty good day to start ending what has happened to us over these past 25 years. And I just want to share with your audience a personal experience that I had on this day. If I can,
0: please.
1: It would take me a minute or two lay this out for you, but you have a need to know, Sean, you and your audience. Let me set the predicate a little bit. Back in 1999, I decided to share office space with a fellow you probably know, Maven, hold in high regard because he's an anti-tax guy by the name of Grover Norquist.
0: Oh, sure. I love Grover Norquist. Yes.
1: Okay. Grover Norquist and I decided we would enter into an office sharing arrangement for 7 biblically long years, as it turned out. And a month after I moved in, my COO came to me and he said, "Do you know that there's a Muslim Brotherhood front on the other side of that Xerox room, which we happen to share?" And I should have, perhaps noticed what was on the door of Grover's suite, which was a sign saying the Islamic Free Market Institute. And Sean, that institute turned out to have been founded by a guy who was at the time the Clinton administration's liaison to the Muslim community, by the name Abdurrahman Alamoudi.
0: Yes, I remember that name.
1: Abdurrahman Alamoudi has come to your attention because he subsequently was sentenced to, I think, 25 years of hard labor in the Supermax prison facility because he was caught trying to kill the Crown Prince of Saudi Arabia for Al-Qaeda. Mm-hmm. For whom he happened to be a fundraiser. Anyway, the seed money for all this came from him. The chief of staff, a fellow by the name of Khalid Safouri, was his right-hand guy. And what they were doing was they were running an influence operation to get inside the George W. Bush campaign. And in the case he won, to be able to have the same kind of influence that they had with the Clinton team, the Clinton-Gore team. And lo and behold, it really came together for them, ironically, on 9/11. Because while they had lots of stuff going on, they were going to have a meeting on that very day with the President of the United States to take delivery on a quid pro quo in exchange for the votes of Muslims that a fellow by the name of Thami Al-Aryan, another name you may remember. He was a South Florida University computer sciences professor who happened to have as a day job or a night job, you guys might say, running Palestinian Islamic Jihad. In other words, this was a top Muslim Brotherhood operation, and they were going to go to the White House and have this big session with the president. He was down in the morning, as you may remember, reading to kids in a kindergarten class, but he was going to fly back and have a meeting with them. Well, something went down. And instead of meeting at the White House, they decamped from there to come over to the conference room that I shared with Grover Norquist. And I watched the leaders of the Muslim Brotherhood assemble in the conference room as I was standing in the hallway watching them progress into our shared conference room. It was out of this world. So I went into my office and I said to one of my colleagues, a wonderful guy by the name of Mike Waller, "You're not going to believe what's going on in our conference room." And this was before we knew that it was, you know, Al-Qaeda. And Mike got up on his desk, unbeknownst to me for years later, lifted up the false ceiling over the drywall that separated his office from the conference room and strained to hear what was going on. And what was going on that he did hear, and this is really important, was apparently a very ugly argument. Because I'm sure Grover had come up with this idea. They were going to issue a joint statement from all of these leaders of the Muslim Brotherhood front groups denouncing this act of terrorism. Only the fight was over the fact that there were people in that room, Sean, who refused to sign a joint statement denouncing these acts of terrorism because they did not consider an attack on the Pentagon to be terrorism. They considered it a legitimate military target.
0: Well, and
1: now that in the intelligence business would be called a clue. And that from that day to this, here's what they did next. They went to George W. Bush and they said, "Mr. President, if you don't want to have a clash of civilizations on your hands, a couple of things that we recommend you do. One is to be seen with Muslim leaders so that the community will understand that you don't hate all Muslims. And secondly, there are a few things we recommend that you say which would really resonate with the Muslim community. One is that Islam is peace. And that jihad is about personal struggle, not holy war. And that the people who hijack those planes are trying to hijack a great Abrahamic faith. And don't you know, Sean, within 6 days, the President of the United States, George W. Bush, was at the Muslim Brotherhood's Washington Mosque, surrounded by the leadership of the Muslim Brotherhood, photographed famously, admiring the mosaics in the ceiling, and pronouncing exactly those words. And from that day to this, the reason I'm telling you that long story is from that day to this, when the President in the United States said Islam is a religion of peace, words to that effect, said that, you know, these aren't jihadists, these are terrorists, and otherwise misled the American people into misunderstanding the nature of the threat we faced, from that day to this, we have not understood that enemy, and we have not responded to it properly. It is Sharia supremacism, it is jihad, and this is the mainstream of Islam, unfortunately. There are Muslims who don't go along with it, but they're apostates, and they generally keep their head down because they don't want to lose it.
0: Exactly.
1: But the point is, Sean, we've got to end this failure of leadership that has been going on for too long, and I just want to say, I think the convention that took place here in Dallas yesterday, I was there, is perhaps a hopeful turning point, and that if for the next 2 months we get this right, the Republicans will not lose the majority in the Congress, and they will lead us towards a vastly better position vis-a-vis this threat from jihadism, and yes, their communist allies, both that internal threat, the red-green axis, and the external ones as well.
0: Bush did it again yesterday. You know that.
1: I know he did.
0: He did it again yesterday.
1: I know he did.
0: Right in front.
1: He doubled down.
0: I find him so insulting to my intelligence. I really do. And the lack of courage and the lack of understanding. And it'll always fall under the fact, well, I mean, you do remember he's George W. Bush and the faux pas, also known as any day he spoke with a microphone. However, to not understand what you're dealing with, the irony of what you just said, if you're born into it, let's say by happenstance, you and I were not born in America. We were born in the sphincter of the world and this happened to be where we were born in our religion. We cannot leave and they admit as such. And this happened just a week ago. I want you to hear what would be called moderate that George Bush apparently is speaking of, talking to two imams who support the Islamo-Nazi member who looks to be the senator in Michigan.
2: Yeah, so I should be killed.
3: We did answer.
2: I deserve to be killed because I left Islam and became a Christian.
3: According to Islamic law, an apostate like you would be killed. Yes.
2: Okay, thank you.
0: So the argument is over. Why is it? Why do people feel afraid to stay, to say and stick to what they know is real in the face of the opposition telling you you're right? The imams are telling Frank Gaffney and everybody listening, Frank Gaffney is exactly correct when he said, if you're in this religion, you keep your head down because you can't leave it. That's insane to me.
1: It's not a religion. This business about Sharia, the first starting point for anything that is involved in terms of corrective action, Sean, is to recognize that Sharia is what I call a political, military, legal strategy for conquest. And yes, it's got a veneer of pietistic practice, but it is not about faith. It is about power. And they will use that power to destroy this country. And that is what they are set on doing. And if George Bush persists in disinforming the American people, shame on him. But he's done enough damage in that regard. We have to put that behind us and get clear. We face a mortal threat from jihad, yes, and the Sharia that commands it. And if we don't get that right, we will lose our country.
0: And the part to always remember, the perspective to have, when we speak of this, and I believe it to be a cult, and the zealots that are the most obvious in their, in even their dress, let alone their demeanor towards any civilization or any other form of worship, is that you cannot separate the one from the other. They are integrated. One exists as an asset of as an arm of the other. Sharia is not an add-on to Islam. It is Islam, is it not?
1: It's the central operating system of Islam, no doubt about it. But if you say that Islam is not a religion, in my experience, you're not going to get anywhere. If you talk about Sharia, most people don't know what the hell Sharia is, Sean. But if you define it literally and accurately and correctly, you can make the case that this is no more a religion. You're right. It's the death cult. Then is MS-13. And if MS-13 came to us and said, you know, we want to marry children at age 6 and start raping them at 9, the girls, that is. We want to... it's part of our religion, you know. We want to do slavery, and we want to behead apostates, people who are not with our program. And, you know, we want to engage in female genital mutilation, all that stuff. And this is all our religion. Nobody would say, oh, well, that's fine. You're able to do that. You go ahead. The fact that this is presented as a faith when it isn't has given them not only the latitude to do all of that in our country, even though it's illegal, Sean. Every single one of the things I just mentioned is illegal in the United States of America. But they have been able to say we need the protection of the First Amendment to the Constitution, religious freedom, to ensure we can do it. That is insane.
0: Yeah, use our traditions.
1: Stop, and it must stop now.
0: Yeah, use our traditions as a virtue shield to subvert our traditions. It's really laughable.
1: It's not our traditions. It's our constitutional rights. And you know who said, Dwight Eisenhower said, you cannot use the First Amendment to destroy the First Amendment. And that's exactly what they're trying to do.
0: And as we speak right now, there are areas in our nation that have already been overtaken, entire towns, in some cases counties. Cities. It's a preposterous nature that you would reconform your law. In Minnesota, they have an entire loan program that charges no interest to be Sharia compliant. You have the same thing in Michigan. Between the 5 days of the nonsense chanting, they've changed the noise ordinances to comply with 5 o'clock and 11 o'clock. Can you imagine being a victim of this and listening to it? It is such a preposterous reality in the year 2025. I'm astonished to see how many Americans want to cede their principles to this religion. But then again, as I'm speaking to you now in the studio, there are 3 televisions on. Every single one of them is addressing the conflict in Iran from the position of Iran as a victim. Iran-backed rebels seize strategic islands opening a new front in the war. CNN is rooting for the enemy, and they're not talking about the American success. We've decimated this insane, stupid cult, the IRGC. How many of them are dead? And somebody produced the asshead Ayatollah. I'm sick and tired of us being subverted from our own media.
1: Amen. And this has been a field day for them to do exactly that. And you're right. It's appalling. And it has to be rejected by the American people. And here's the good news. Yesterday, as I said, I was at this Republican midterm convention, the first of its kind. And I listened, as finally, on the second day of this two-day event, in the 5 o'clock hour, so it had already been underway for 2 hours at that point. So, you know, roughly 7 hours of programming with the president having spoken 2 hours the night before. Finally, Senator Ted Cruz stood up and said what needed to be said about this red-green axis and Sharia and the threat that it represents inside our country. And he was fortunately followed by the Speaker of the House and Mike Rogers, the guy who's running against that jihadi in Michigan, Senate seat, their fight. And then, Governor Greg Abbott got up and said, I not only designated the Muslim Brotherhood the terrorist organization and Council on American Islamic Relations, we will ban Sharia law. Now, he said that before, hasn't been done, but hopefully this is it. And that marks a sea change, because for the first time, we have a major party of this country saying that we have a threat posed by Sharia, and it is enabled and abetted by Marxists, and both are part and parcel now of the Democratic Party, which actually, by the way, Sean, as you know, from its inception has been the party of slavery. And now they're talking about having the enslavers be Marxists or jihadists. And they're facing, I'm hoping, I'm praying, a party that was born of the quest for freedom, the abolitionist movement, freeing slaves in this country, the Republican Party, and that it's finding its footing, coming forward with a choice before the American people. You know, my old boss, Ronald Reagan, said in 1964 at another national convention, this is a time for choosing. Well, this is a time for choosing between freedom and slavery, and that's what Republicans all across this country need to run on. And if they do, I think they will be rewarded with victory this fall. Well, and if they don't, I fear they will be, defeated massively.
0: I hope so. But, you know, I also am aware of the propaganda, the level of money, the insane policies. You know, I still can't figure out this John Thune fella, and I know he was there. He nauseates me second to none. Where are we still giving Afghanistan, what was it, $40 million a week in policies from Biden? And you look at what you've been railing against for 25, 30 years more about the Islamo-Nazi fronts that look like organizations. Now we finance them, they finance the propaganda, and you see, I'm amazed at the people they have running in both Texas and Michigan. This Tellerico in Texas, I mean, it almost is a comedy act. However, you tell me what you see on the ground. I can't believe he got this far, let alone, does it matter if you tell a lie to a Democrat? They expect it, don't they?
1: Well, what we've come to expect from them is they're lying when their mouths are moving. But here's the point. Tellerico is a joke.
0: It really is.
1: Except it's a very bad joke. And the trouble is, he's got a lot of money. And unfortunately, Ken Paxton is not a perfect candidate. He's a pretty damn good attorney general, that's for sure. But, you know, he's got his flaws. And unfortunately, they were amplified with about $200 million, I think, all in, of money by John Cornyn, just personal destruction of that man, because he didn't want him to become the next senator, and he may get his wish, but for God and but for the people of Texas realizing that Tellerico is a fraud, and they are going to have to confront that reality and recognize they don't want him anywhere near the reins of power for 6 years. Please God.
0: Yes. So just to get this straight, Cornyn gave Tellerico money?
1: I don't think he'd give him money now.
0: Okay.
1: But he effectively contributed $200 million to his campaign in the primary. You know, he was seeking his own reelection, of course, but it was all expended on the destruction of
0: Overton. I couldn't get over the money. I really couldn't. Wasn't it the most money?
1: It was unbelievable.
0: Wasn't it the most money in any Senate race in America? Yep. In any primary?
1: In history, as I understand it, yes. And that was you know.
0: Who's giving Cornyn that kind
1: Mitch
0: of money?
1: Mitch McConnell. Mitch McConnell, his PAC, and John, you know, the majority leader. I mean, these guys are all in with the establishment. They did not want Ken Paxton in the Senate, and they expended enormous amounts of money to try to accomplish that.
0: Now, you know, I look at you like a friend of mine from the neighborhood. So I'm going to let you in on a little office pool. All right, you could fade it, you could cover it, you could have a part of it. I got a $50 parlay in the pool. Mitch McConnell is dead, and he's been stiff since before the 4th of July. You want a piece of that?
1: I haven't seen any evidence to the contrary. It's like you were asking about the Ayatollah running Iran, we're told.
0: Yeah, we found him. He's playing cards with Jimmy Hoffa and the Ayatollah. We found him.
1: In a very hot place, I believe.
0: Frank Gaffney, thanks for always making time. You know, I appreciate it. Where does everybody go to keep an eye on everything, Frank Gaffney?
1: Listen, I want them to go to bansharia.com. I want them to go there. I want them to learn about what we're trying to do to prevent Sharia's victory in this country and how they can help. And one way they can help, if they can't get in this fight personally, please send some money. It's tax deductible to bansharia.com. It'll keep us in the fight, and it will help assure our victory over Sharia and the red-green axis as well.
0: Thank you, brother, for always putting up the fight. I appreciate you. You know that. Thank you. Have a good weekend.
1: Vice President, you too, man.
0: We'll be back with your calls and comments.
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0: 312-642-5600. We will take your calls and comments. Wow, the board is filling up there, huh, Squirrel? Of course the board is filling up. Why not? Now, you have an opportunity to join the DuPage GOP on Thursday, September 17th at Harry Carey's Italian Steakhouse in Lombard, which, by the way, Squirrel, have you been there? It's absolutely fantastic. I'm a big fan. For a countywide candidate meet and greet, the candidates will share how the policies we became used to in their once great state, once great county of DuPage, mirrors Crooked County. Soon you will be governed by an ass face lookalike from Sanford and Son that you will not enjoy as your property taxes quadruple for no apparent reason. If you'd like to stop that, simply go to DuPageGOP.com. That's DuPageGOP.com to join the DuPage GOP for the meet and greet Thursday, September 17th at Harry Carey's Italian Steakhouse in Lombard, which I may go to tonight. 312-642-5600. Take your calls and comments after Mike Scott.
16: 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In our QC Kinetics newsroom, partly cloudy overnight with a low of 67. A 9/11 commemoration at Ground Zero in New York City.
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16: 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And up next, let's look at the evening commute and get the very latest with Jill Urchak.
3: I-80 westbound at Chicago. Crews have just cleared an accident, so that's great news. But there's still a delay. On the outbound Edens, no troubles. The Kennedy, a 50-minute trip downtown to the airport. Outbound Eisenhower now 50 minutes as well. Post office to 390. Stevenson, 35 minutes to Sabo Lakeshore Drive to 355. Outbound Ryan, 18 minutes. And we're seeing delays still along to Sabo Lakeshore Drive, both directions, as well as the Tri-State. Slight improvements, though. Jane Addams still looks good. Southbound 355 remains snug in both directions. Again, improvements on that one, too. This report is a service of Fox Valley Coins in Naperville. Easy to get off I-88 on Route 59 in Naperville. Family-owned integrity since 1981. FoxValleyCoins.com. From the AM560 Traffic Center, I'm Jill Urchak.
4: Now, your official weather forecast from the Air Right Heating and Cooling Weather Center.
21: Tonight will bring partly cloudy skies with a low of 67. Moving into Saturday, expect partly sunny conditions with warm and humid weather reaching a high of 85. Saturday night will be partly cloudy with a low of 63. I'm meteorologist Jason Caterina on AM 560, The Answer.
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6: 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The Answer.
0: I'll say everything will change. By the way, correction. It wasn't the Hindenburg. I kept saying Hindenburg. You know why I'm still aggravated there? Oh, the humanity. It was FDR. George Naperville.
7: Yeah, Sean, we need to highlight successful assimilation in this country. Are there any Palestinian women out there driving pink Cadillacs because they sold a boatload of Mary Kay cosmetics?
0: No, there are none, and that is why insurance in Palestine is really much cheaper. Not a lot of drivers on the road. Not a lot of places to go. You notice that? Where could you get a nice BLT in Palestine, Squirrel? I got a taste for a good BLT, Andrew, in Cherville.
25: What's the difference between Nicole Kidman and Barack Obama?
0: Wow. The difference between Nicole Kidman and Barack Obama is Nicole Kidman would love a chance to have sex with Michelle, whereas Barack is terrified. What is it?
25: One of them was born in Hawaii, and the other one, Larry Sinclair.
0: Oh, excellent, excellent. Now, let me ask Peter a question before I take him. I'm going to take him. So, if 230 million adults get a check for $5,000, did the socialists win or not? That'll be my question to Peter from Barrington.
26: No, technically, and that's what I was going to ask you, you know, aren't these same people who are against this, aren't they the ones begging for handouts, except those handouts cost much more than $5,000? The whole free health care, the student loan debt, is that not a bribe when the Democrats are saying if you vote for them, they'll get rid of your student debt?
0: I think that's going to be the explanation if ever asked the question the way I asked you, right? A bribe of a horse of a different color, right? A bribe of a different color. However, you know, he should finish the sentence. But like we said, he's from New York and they speak in innuendos. So it would be interesting if he finished the sentence the way you just answered that question. You might have a winning issue on your hand. But the other thing I hate is when you give people money and you pretend that they live the way you live when you go home at night. You see, you'd be giving wife beaters. You'd be giving crackheads. You'd be giving all-around degenerates. You'd be giving people dumb enough to have voted for Kamala Harris and Joe Biden, J.B. Pritzker, $5,000. I don't want to do that, but go ahead.
26: Well, for one, half of them, that money is going to be gone. They're not smart with money, hence, you know, why they need handouts. But two, this is how you know Trump is such a good businessman. He words it as a dividend. Mm-hmm. It's not really a handout. It's a dividend for our economy booming.
0: But
26: being
0: now,
26: much better than during Joe Biden.
0: Peter.
26: Yeah.
0: Here's the thing about a dividend. In order for you to get one, you must first be an investor, be a beneficiary, a benefactor. You must first be an asset to the company. The companies don't give dividends to non-assets. But what we would be doing, if you give it to every adult, you're giving it to the suckheads who will do exactly what you said. They'll lose it in the ghetto gaming, the one-armed bandit.
26: Mm-hmm.
0: They'll put it on red in casinos, the ones who are not as stupid as the ones who just blow it on lottery tickets. So I do love the fact that you were able to put lipstick on that pig. But beware. Beware the dividend, kid.
26: Yeah, it's just like giving it to those who own preferred stock and then those who don't.
0: Right.
26: It's like us people who contribute to the economy own preferred stock in the USA.
0: Which is
26: the
0: why Democrats he should have said,
26: who don't.
0: He should have said, for all taxpayers, now you really got a case. For all taxpayers, <like that. laughs> there will be a dividend check. If you're not a taxpayer, you will get nothing. The Michael Corleone. That's what he should have done. But I like the way you think, kid. Dave from Cleveland, Ohio.
8: Yeah, Sean.
0: Yes.
8: Regarding that 5,000 dividend, it sounds kind of like he's. It's like you're buying votes.
0: Yeah.
8: And I'm thinking Trump should have a constitutional advisor like someone from Hillsdale, so he don't, you know, keep him a little bit in, you know, in a rail or something, because it just doesn't sound good. It's like he's trying to.
0: Oh, it's terrible.
8: Buy the boat.
0: Like, I think it sounds. Huh? I think it sounds terrible. I think it's a preposterous notion. I think it's not only ridiculous, it's contrary to the principles of everybody who supports him for the most part. But what I think he's doing is what you kind of alluded to and Peter really, really discussed. He's basically buying the votes of the people who are willing to sell it in the first place. Ultimately, I hope he double crosses them, because the last thing I ever want to do is enrich my enemy. Especially enemy to my country. And if I have to buy your vote, you're my enemy. I don't want to buy your vote. I want you to vote for your own self-interest and the principles of my country. And that's the problem, right? Because what he exposes is there are enemies in our party. Who are the enemies in the Republican Party? Ironically, the Never Trumpers. So I'm wondering if it's maybe a limp-wristed jab to throw a knockout, but somebody better finish that sentence, because I don't want to give $5,000 to people who not only hate me, hate my country, and then beat their wives and shoot heroin. I don't want to give them anything, Dave. I'm a stickler.
8: What do you think he should, don't you think he should have some, because I don't think he's astute in that area. Don't you think he should have like an advisor from like Hillsdale, like a
0: brother,
8: constitutional?
0: He's the president of the United States who had enough money before to not even make a dollar while doing it. He's got the advice. I think it's a,
8: yeah.
0: I think it's a ruse for simpletons, you know, and to his defense, to defend a position I don't agree with, if you're dumb enough to vote for an old thief with senility or an office whore or some fat trust fund baby, maybe I can make you an offer that I intend on never giving you, and you're dumb enough to vote for me. I mean, it's a theory, Dave. I don't like it, but I don't lay around with dogs. I don't want to get fleas. Thank you very much, brother. 312-642-5600.
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3: Кабас колбасит соло, колбасер по пояс голый.
4: That whole Ukrainian Victoria Nuland, Barack Obama, and the big fat can, Hillary the Duchess of Chaffington. We're going to dig into that. None of it would have been possible without first unmooring the government from any financial responsibility the citizens demanded. Jeremy in Chirac.
5: Sean, how are you?
4: Good, babe. How are you?
5: Pretty good. I wanted to reach in on 9/11. I got something on 9/11, but before I got that, and I appreciate you taking my call.
4: Sure.
5: I talked to the AI today, and I said, hey, we're all feeling crappy, and I know I probably shouldn't even ask this, but I go, can you give me a 9/11 joke to kind of lighten this up? I was going to call. And it goes, I cannot give you a joke about that. So then I just wanted to see, okay, you can't be offensive there. Let me ask about Jesus. And here is the joke that it said about Jesus.
4: Oh, I'm there, not going to like this. I'm not going to like this, Jesus. Jeremy, but go ahead.
5: Oh, I did not like it at all. It goes, why did Jesus stop playing hockey? Why do you think?
4: Why?
5: He kept getting nailed to the boards.
4: Now
5: this
4: that's,
5: is from AI.
4: Dude, figure out where this AI is or the programmer so I can go and bite his face off. Can you do that for me? I want to go home with his freaking nose in my mouth, he's red bastard. Are you nuts?
5: Yep.
4: I think the joke, I can make a joke. You know, I can make a joke about September 11th. Screw the AI. You ready for the joke of September 11th?
6: This man is named Larry Silverstein, and he is both the dumbest and the luckiest businessman in the world. He's the stupidest businessman in the world because 6 weeks before 9/11, he buys the lease to the World Trade Center. Okay? Why is that stupid? Because the World Trade Center has asbestos, like a dangerous chemical. So they had to clean or remove the asbestos. The problem is the cost of removing all that asbestos would have been more than the value of the Twin Towers. That's kind of stupid, okay? Why would you lease the Twin Towers knowing that you have to put all this money into renovation, which would bankrupt you? Also, what's stupid is to have the lease, you're required to have insurance. Okay? And so the insurance company says, we value the World Trade Center at $1.5 billion, okay? And Larry Silverstein says, no, it's not $1.5 billion. They are worth $3.5 billion.
4: Each! That's the joke, Jeremy. Sad part is there's no punchline except the passport was two blocks away on the sidewalk. Sorry, babe, we went long. Let's do Charlie Kirk, National Anthem. Thanks to everybody who called in. Listen, we'll be back on Monday. You have a good weekend.
7: I saw this sign the other day. They said, it's your imperfections that make you perfect. And I thought to myself, I said, well, then therefore, by definition, the more imperfections you have, the better you are. Or my favorite one is, the world is better because you're in it. Now, that might sound like a good message, but in reality, it should be a question. Is the world better because you're in it? Right? It should be a question. Has the world become a better place because of you? The idea of a hierarchy, what matters most, is not taught a lot to our kids. There's a big lie out there that you can have it all. And that's not true. You can't. You have to make sacrifices. Here's a thought-provoking thing for you. Generally, what you do should dictate how you feel, not how you feel with what you do. That's a good general rule to tell a young person. Another good rule for life, which is self-control is a lot more important than self-esteem. But we do the opposite.
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3: It's time to get tough on crime. White-collar crime, the double dippers, the special interests, the fraudsters, the crooked politicians running for two positions at once. They've all got to go. Because who are you going to trust to finally get Chicago working for you? Not more politicians. Not politicians like Mayor Johnson, who answers to special interests instead of you. Not politicians like Alexei Janulius, who spend more time running for higher office on the taxpayer's dime than doing the job that they were elected to do in the first place. It's time for Dr. Willie Wilson. Dr. Wilson doesn't answer to anybody but you. Dr. Willie Wilson didn't wait to get elected to do his part for Chicago. He's proven he's running for mayor to represent us. That's how we know Dr. Willie Wilson will be a mayor we can trust. The corrupt politicians will have to find another city to rip off.
4: By Willie Wilson for mayor 2027.
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